thankful for his blood, washing of us of our sin, adopting us into the family of God. God sure is good to us. Let's stand together all over the church house tonight. Shake hands with somebody. Smile at them real big. Welcome them to church tonight.

Bountiful supply. Page 57 in your hymnal. Let's sing a great song about the cross here tonight. Years I spent in vanity and pride at Calvary. Amen. Number 57, while you find your seat there, or you can keep fellowshipping, whichever you'd like to do, but sing with us, all right?

0: may be seated.
1: Amen. Just one quick announcement tonight for our parents. If you have a teenager that would like to or is going to Youth Congress this summer, we are going to have a meeting tonight right after church in the teen room, rooms 4 and 5, just right outside those two doors. We're going to go over some important announcements about like the pricing and things and just kind of our plan about that as well. So don't miss this meeting right after church in the teen room about Youth Congress, please.
2: All right, welcome to church on Wednesday night. It's a good Wednesday night crowd, the first, second week of summer, and here we are in church on Wednesday. Hope you had a great day today, and I'm praying God will speak to our hearts tonight. There are a lot of announcements here in your bulletin, so please make sure that you read through the bulletin. That way you stay up on all of the things that are going on around here. And don't forget about tomorrow night. We have soul winning at 6 p.m., and then 7 p.m. on Friday is the RU ministry. If you'd like to attend, you're welcome to. And then Saturday, all of the things going on there, prayer, faithfulness, rally, then prayer meeting Saturday night as well, 8 p.m. We gather right here and spend time praying together. So if you can be a part of that, I want to encourage you to do that. On Sunday, it is homecoming Sunday, anniversary Sunday, 77th homecoming. And don't forget, the evening service begins earlier, 5 p.m., just on that Sunday night. And that is so we can get out and then have our fellowship after. There's instructions here on number 2 for you that says the church is going to provide the meat, but we want everyone who can to bring a side dish and or a dessert. You can bring both if you'd like, or one or the other. We'll have the doors open for you at 4 p.m. all right, on Sunday afternoon. And if you'd like to drop your food off 4 p.m., there'll be people there waiting as you drive under the portico out in front of the fellowship hall, and they'll help you bring your food into where it goes and keep it warm, and everything will be great after the service. If you know somebody who used to come and maybe they don't have a church, or maybe, you know, they don't go normally on Sunday night, whatever, invite them to be with us for homecoming. And Lord willing, I'm going to have my family here on Sunday morning at least, but maybe for the whole day. So I'm excited about that. Number 3 is camp. It's amazing how camp is already upon us now. The camp is looking great. A lot of work has gone in this week with staff training. Brother Brian's been doing that. The camp's been prepared. But I have an announcement. If you have a junior, we only have about 8 to 10 slots left, and then that week is full. And there are several of our own juniors that have not signed up. A lot of these are from other churches. So if you want your young person to go to junior week, you need to get them signed up really as quickly as possible. I asked Brother Brian down in Master Clubs to really push that with the parents and the kids there as well. And so if you want your young person to go, make sure you get them signed up. And then the same with teen week. If you want your teen to go, see Brother Joe or get them signed up. And we want to get them before all the slots are filled. Number 4 is for anybody college and career age that's just out of high school, maybe up to 24, 25 years old, whatever. But if you'd like to go on this, this is June the 27th. It's a kayaking trip, and you can see Brother Nathan and Miss Rose about that. It's $35 for the kayak rental, and then take some lunch money and some shopping money as well. And there'll be a meeting this Sunday night. Doesn't say where. Where do you want to meet? All right, in the teen room right after the service on Sunday night. So right before you go down there to eat, that's going to be rough. Anyway, so before you go down there to eat, you go meet them about that kayaking trip and get signed up for that as well. Turn to the back, if you would, with me, and let's look here. See the birthdays there. We got Dee Dee Collier, Lainey Miller, Susan Watson, Rebecca Eaton, Joy Bass, and Letty Miller, all having birthdays coming up. Anybody else have a birthday coming this coming week before next Wednesday? Anybody have a birthday? I didn't name your name. Really, up there in the balcony, you have a birthday? All right, happy birthday to you and everybody else that I mentioned as well. And then several anniversaries. The Pontaleos have an anniversary. John and Kathy Correll have an anniversary. Brother John, did you know that? Back there, he's talking to her right now. They're getting started early. I'm talking about you two while you're talking. All right, good. We got Gene and Linda Hassel. Remember Brother Gene and Miss Linda in prayer as well. And they've not been with us here lately, dealing with different medical things, but please remember them. Pray for Vacation Bible School. Vacation Bible School will be in August. We've already got the theme and things prepared for that. Brother Lenny's been working on it. He'll give you more information here in the coming weeks. But pray for Bible School, that we'll have a great week together, and that many young people hear the gospel and be saved. The cancer list down there at the bottom, the prayer list as well. Here's some names for the prayer list that maybe aren't on yours. Keith Ball. You could write that name down. Keith Ball. Remember him. Also remember, oh, here's my name, Ray Smith. Ray Smith's brother, Bill, passed away. Please remember that family. Remember Mildred Overby as well, and then Sue Danner. Write down the name Sue Danner, if you would. I talked to Brother Steve Kirby. He's back there. I was going to say, I texted, how you feeling? okay? Pray for Brother Steve recovering from his shoulder surgery. Brother James Smith is at home tonight recovering from a kidney stone procedure. Remember that as well. Let's see, the Crosbys aren't here. Remember Mrs. Crosby, she's recovering from her shoulder and knee on the same side at the same time. So that's a big recovery there. I did hear from Brother Crosby yesterday. We saw a soul saved through reaching the triad yesterday. So that's a blessing. And God's been good to us this week. Ushers, if you'll come, we're going to take up the offering tonight. Thank you for being faithful in your tithes and in your offerings, and God's been blessing and meeting the need again this past week. Another good offering up from a year ago. I was talking to our staff men and sent them a picture of last year, the same Sunday. Last year on the same Sunday, our attendance was 1,085. This year, you see, they're 1,295. So God gave us about a 200 person increase since last year. And so to God be the glory for that. We saw people saved. We have one baptism tonight. Brother Evan, would you want to prepare for that tonight afterward? One to be baptized tonight. So that's a blessing. So God's really good to us. If you're visiting with us, thank you for being in our service tonight. I'll preach tomorrow night in Thomasville. If anybody wants to go to Hilltop Baptist Church, it's an outdoor meeting under Tabernacle. And so if you want to be a part of that, it's at 7 o'clock tomorrow night, about 30 minutes away down in Thomasville. And if y'all come, behave, all right? Behave yourself down there. Last year when I was down there, a snake went crawling across the top of the thing. And so we handled that, drank poison, spoke in tongues. It was a great meeting. You want to come be a part. You don't want to miss what the Lord will do, all right? And that's a joke, okay? If you're thinking, I'm going to come, don't, it's a joke. Let's pray. Lord, I pray that you bless the offering tonight. Thank you for loving us. And Lord, thank you for our church. And Lord, these are just great days. Lord, so many people saved, and then the baptism tonight, and then a great Sunday. And I pray tonight that you'd help us. Lord, I pray that you'd bind the devil and keep him far from this place. Lord, I pray that you'd protect us and keep your hand upon us. Lord, I pray that you would be pleased with the offering, the special, and then the Bible study tonight, that it would all glorify you in Jesus' name. Amen.

right, back to Ephesians chapter 6, please, one more time. Ephesians chapter 6, and we're going to continue on into this chapter, looking at verse number 18 and 19 tonight. And I'll share with you what I believe is also a piece of this puzzle, if we're talking about that, of spiritual warfare. I believe this should be included in this. Some people would stop after verse 17 and say, well, the armor is complete. But I believe we find another one of our offensive and really most powerful weapons in verse number 18. And so I want to look at it and consider it tonight. Now, while I'm preaching, I'm going to try to keep my shoes on. I might take my shoes off. Is that all right? Does that bother you? I know you ladies do it. Could I do that? I got an old man injury on Sunday night, and this is the first time I've been able to really wear a pair of dress shoes without crying. I got up. How many of you ever stubbed your toe before? I'd rather break my neck. I have a purple toe on my left foot, my little toe on that foot. And I'm telling you what, really? It doesn't bother you? Well, if you say so, then I'm going to do it here in a minute. But it's holy ground anyway. You're supposed to not wear your shoes. But I got it middle of the night. And I couldn't sleep, so I thought I'm just going to walk around a little bit. And I did walk a little bit, not very far at all. And I got down to the end of the bed, and I don't know how this thing happens, but the bed had to move. I don't know how this happened, because it's always in the same place, and I've never done that before. And I was walking around this way, and it's crack, and, you know, and I went, oh, God is good. That's exactly what I said. Praise the Lord, you know, quoted a few Bible verses and things, and or at least some words that are in the Bible, different places. But anyway, Desiree said, what happened? I said, I think I broke my toe. She said, that's great. Could you be quiet? And I was like, huh. So anyway, pray for me. All right, here we go. Ephesians chapter number 6 and verse 18. I honestly, doing that hurts worse than anything else I've ever done in my life. And I've broken like 13 bones. I would rather do something other than that. And I don't know if it's broken or not, but I'm sure acting like it is. All right. I'm not going to get it checked out, because then I can get more sympathy if I pray for me. I broke my toe. All right. Ephesians chapter 6, verse 17, just for context, says, and take the helmet of salvation and the sword of the Spirit, which is the word of God. But it doesn't stop there, because you see that punctuation. It continues on, praying always with all prayer and supplication in the Spirit, and watching thereunto with all perseverance and supplication for all saints, and for me, that utterance may be given unto me. I like that, by the way. He is chained to a soldier in a prison, and he's not saying, pray that I'll be free. But he's saying, it looks like God might give me a chance to speak to the head honcho around here. And I want you to pray for me that I'll have boldness and an open door and have the right words to say. He's not looking for an escape. He's looking for power to evangelize and be faithful to the gospel. He said that I may open my mouth boldly to make known the mystery of the gospel. In verse 18, we find a piece of weaponry for the Christian. Paul is in a prison cell chained to a Roman soldier, and all of us know what a Roman soldier looks like, because we've seen it depicted in a movie, on television, in a drawing, and then this description. So Paul is looking at a soldier, and he's writing and saying, that man over there, that soldier that I'm looking at, has on armor. And I see that he's got his loins girt. Well, the Christian needs to have his girt as well. With what? With truth. I'm looking at that soldier over there, and he's got on armor, and I see that that soldier has on a breastplate. Well, the Christian has a breastplate. What is it? It's righteousness. He's looking at that soldier, and he says, I see that soldier, and he's got shoes on his feet that are fit for warfare. Well, the Christian needs to have the right shoes on as well, and our feet are shod with the preparation of the gospel of peace. He's looking at a soldier, and he sees the soldier, and he said, that soldier has a shield. Well, we have a shield too. What's our shield? Our shield is faith. He's looking at a soldier, and he says, that soldier has on a helmet. Well, the Christian needs to have on a helmet for warfare too. What's our helmet? It's the helmet of our salvation. And then he said, I see he has a sword. Well, we need a sword.
We can't just be on defense. Sometimes we got to get on offense. We got to kill the enemy. How do we do that? With a sword. We have a sword too. What is it? It is the sword of the Spirit, which is the Word of God. But now the parallelism stops because the Christian soldier has a weapon that no other soldier has. We have a weapon at our disposal that the carnal soldier, the worldly soldier, the earthly soldier does not possess. And it is the power or the weapon of prayer. William Cowper wrote many great hymns, but one hymn that he wrote is an exhortation to prayer. And the hymn says, what various hindrances we meet in coming to a mercy seat. Yet who that knows the worth of prayer but wishes to be often there? Prayer makes the darkened cloud withdraw. Prayer climbs the ladder Jacob saw. Gives exercise to faith and love, brings every blessing from above. Restraining prayer, we cease to fight. Prayer makes the Christian's armor bright. And Satan trembles when he sees the weakest saint upon his knees. While Moses stood with arms spread wide, success was found on Israel's side. But when through weariness they fail, that moment Amalek prevailed. Have you no words? Oh, think again. Words flow apace when you complain and fill your fellow creature's ear with the sad tale of all your care. Were half the breath thus vainly spent to heaven in supplication sent, your cheerful song would oftener be, hear what the Lord has done for me. I read a quote that said, in the discovery of the wickedness and hatred of the supernatural powers of evil against him, the believer learns he is not fighting against the intelligence of one supernatural being, but against principalities and powers with vast resources at their command. And that if he stands victorious against their wiles, he has conquered not only one evil spirit, but all of hell. You understand tonight that we don't war against a weak enemy. We don't even battle against a singular enemy. But tonight we battle against countless sources of spiritual wickedness with countless wiles by which they can attack the child of God. Our warfare is a serious conflict. It's a constant conflict. And it's a conflict that exists on a very personal and individual level. We often talk about the unrighteousness that works in our society and the wickedness that we see in our culture. But the reality of it is, more of that is after you in a personal way every day than we can even imagine is at work in our society and even in our culture. And that is because the devil hates the Christian more than he hates the culture. Because you can see in Pride Month that the culture is largely driven by the devil. But tonight the devil hates you, and the devil hates our church, and the devil wants every Christian to have more than a hard time. He wants to shipwreck, devour, and destroy your life. So as we come to the closing of Paul's military discourse, we come with a portion of the Bible that ought to give us a very sober mind and a clear understanding that the Christian life is a battle, not just for some of us, but for all of us. And we have been commissioned in this war and charged to be a good soldier and to fight the good fight. Paul has given us several pieces of defensive armor. And he's told us to put on that armor and then to take a stand. And he doesn't want us to be like a feather that's blown about by the breeze. We're not like a dandelion bending when the wind blows. We're not like a flag that flips and flops every time another gust comes by its way. But we're to position ourselves, not to maneuver, not to manipulate, not to assimilate, and not to retreat, but to be steadfast and unmovable and to abound for the glory of God. When I read about our armor, there's one thing you don't find in our gear locker. It's a white flag. There's no white flag found in the Christian armor because we are not called to run. We are called to stand and to advance and to go forward for God. We're conquerors. We are victors. We are greater because of He that lives within us than any enemy that can come from without. And now as we come down to verse 17, we find a piece of offensive weaponry, the sword of the Spirit.
Thank God for the Bible. We talked about that last Wednesday night. Aren't you glad you have a Bible? I'm glad we have a perfect Bible, a preserved Bible, a powerful Bible, a Bible that's without flaw, without error, a Bible that's impeccable, indestructible, it's inspired, and thank God it's forever settled in heaven. We have a Bible, the King James Bible for the English-speaking people. We have the preserved Word of God. We believe that. But he doesn't stop there. Then you come to verse 18, and we find another piece of weaponry. It's the weapon of prayer. One preacher from the past, Martin Luther, said, if I should neglect prayer but a single day, I should lose a great deal of the fire of my faith. And that is so true, that prayer fuels and feeds our faith in God. Now, you mention that to a non-believer. Here's your weapon, prayer. They think, not much to it. You talk to a backslidden Christian who never makes time to pray, and they probably feel the same way. They're probably thinking, I wish we had a little bit more firepower when it comes to our conflict. But you go talk to the Christian that has tried God in prayer, proven God true in prayer, seen God answer prayer, and they would say that prayer gives them enough confidence, more than 100 bombers, more than 1,000 missiles, more than any gun to hold in your hand. There is nothing as powerful as prayer. That's why we sing the song, prayer's just as big as God is. Prayer's just as strong as God is strong. Prayer can reach as far as God can reach. So don't ever give up. Just pray. The song we sing, stand up for Jesus. It says, stand in his strength alone. The arm of flesh will fail you. You dare not trust your own. Put on the gospel armor and watching unto prayer where duty calls or danger. Be never one there. So how do you stand up? Stand up for Jesus on your knees in prayer, seeking the face of God and having his power through prayer. In verse 18, it says this, the verbiage praying always with all prayer and supplication. Watch this, in the Spirit. He's emphasizing our need for a constant communal relationship with God. It is intentional, it is focused, it is persistent, and it's all undergirded with faith. We pray all the time, all types of prayer, in the power of the Holy Spirit, according to the will of God, a constant contact with the throne of grace. Have you ever heard of the Lost Battalion in World War I? The 77th Division, about 554 men that were pressing through the German front in the wilderness of France, and they found a gap, which they did not know was a gap, but a gap in the German front, and they thought they were pressing through. But what they really did was they got themselves behind enemy lines. And what happened is then they were engulfed on all sides by the enemy, front, back, side to side, and even behind. And the problem was they lost communication with their command center. In fact, our command did not even know where this group of soldiers were, and they got fighting on all sides, not just from the enemy, but even friendly fire. They were attacked with machine guns, and you can still see where they're entrenched on the hillsides, flamethrowers. We bombarded our own people by accident, and many of those men died. I think 197 of those people, those men died there, that Lost Battalion. 150 of them were missing or taken prisoner, and only 194 were rescued. The only way they were rescued, they had one last courier pigeon, and they took a note and tied it to the leg of that pigeon to go back to headquarters to give the coordinates. And that pigeon was shot. It had a leg dangling. One of its wings would barely flap, shot in the chest by the enemy, and yet it flew 25 miles in 25 minutes and delivered the message to headquarters to rescue that Lost Battalion. Here is what happened. They got in a mess when they cut off communication with headquarters. But once they got that message through, once they got that communication hooked back up, hey, help was on the way.
And let me say tonight, Christian, you and I will get in a mess when we cut off communication with heaven, when we don't have the line tied tight to the throne of grace. We're going to get in trouble. But hallelujah, tonight we can open the line back up. We can talk to Jesus anytime. We can go to the throne in faith and know that we can find grace to help in our time of need. And you see, God can come in and rescue when we get the communication open back up. We can't afford to not be in touch with heaven. There's several things to note about prayer in the text. All prayer and supplication, that's a variety. Sometimes you're giving God thanks. Sometimes you're asking him for things for you. Sometimes you're praying for others. You know, prayer is predominantly for others when you read about prayer in the Bible. But he says any kind of prayer is the right kind of prayer. Just pray. And then he says praying with all prayer and supplication. And then he says this, always. Praying always. When's the right time to pray? Anytime. What's that? Oh, I can talk to Jesus anytime. I'm glad I can. You can call him anytime. He works 24/7. All the time you can call the Lord. He said, I want you to pray all kinds of prayer, and I want you to pray all kinds of time. Not only that, he says praying always with all prayer and supplication. And then he says in the Spirit. What does that mean? Pray in accordance to the will of God. We want to be filled with the Holy Spirit as we pray and led by the Holy Spirit when we pray. When God, the Holy Ghost, lays somebody on your heart, pray. When he lays something upon your heart, pray. When he opens up a need to your eyes, then pray. It's never the wrong time, and there's never the wrong way to pray if you pray in the Spirit. Praying always with all prayer and supplication in the Spirit. And then it says, and watching thereunto. Watching. What does that mean? That's waiting. That's being slow and not running ahead of answered prayer. Don't pray about it and then go do something before God says do something. Well, I prayed about it. That's what Christians say about everything. That's like our excuse to go do something dumb. Well, I prayed about it. Well, I prayed about that. Are you sure you really prayed about that? Or do you just tell God what you're going to go do? You do that a lot with like young people that want to date. It's never God's will for you to date a lost person. That's easy. But I prayed about it. Well, no, you didn't. Sorry, you just didn't pray about it. Right? Like laying out, I talked to somebody, this is a long time ago, but they're like, I'm on a spiritual journey right now, so until I get this figured out, I'm just not going to be able to come back to church until I get it all figured out. I prayed about it. It's like that's like praying about killing somebody. Said God said, yeah, they got it coming to them. You know what I mean? Just do it. No, just wait is what I'm saying. Just wait on God in prayer. You know, God always answers on time, not on your schedule, but always on time. So he says, watch unto prayer.

Keep going back and keep going back. You know the story, right? They keep going back and keep going back and keep going back. And finally, that person gets tired of it and says, take it. And we always preach that, like, go bug God till he gives you a yes. But that's not really the point. The point is, in that story, if that person on the inside of that house who did not even love the one that was knocking and did not even care about the need of the one that needed bread would answer after a while, how much more will your heavenly Father not withhold good things from them that ask of him? God loves you, and God cares for you, and God wants to meet your need. So don't quit knocking. God wants to give you what you desire. But we're called to pray. What is prayer? Prayer is not a formulated utterance with designated posture and assigned times like the Muslims. Prayer, there is no such thing as a Muslim call to prayer. It's a Muslim call to idolatry. It's not prayer. Prayer is not a state of nirvana or mindless serenity like the Buddhist strives for. Prayer is not contorting yourself into an upright box and whispering your sins through a screen to another sinner in a dress on the other side, like the Catholics pray. Bible prayer is not ritualistic repetition. It is not clerical chanting. It doesn't demand me to bow to the east or rub a row of beads or burn a stick of incense by the side of the road. What Paul is saying in this verse is really communicating with God by the Spirit through the Lord Jesus Christ that has given me access to the Father. Oh my, I can pray in the Spirit in Jesus' name and have confidence because of the blood he shed for me that is on the mercy seat, that my prayer is not just entertained, it is an interest to the God of heaven, and he will hear and answer my prayer. It means my heart is in tune with God. It means my mind is stayed on Christ. That is the atmosphere that I live in, continual, constant, consistent, intentional communion with God. Prayer is like the chain that binds me to God's throne. It's like the cry of my faith. It's the speech of my devotion, the dialect of my fellowship. The Christian is called to put on the whole armor of God, but I'm also called to pick up the sword of the Spirit and then pick up the weapon of prayer. Here's why. Prayer makes things happen. How many of you ever had a prayer answered? Well, then I'm wasting my time. Let's just go home. We already know it works. All of us. But how often? Ere you left your room this morning, did you think to pray? We all say prayer works, but how often do we get to work at praying? The disciples walked with Jesus, and you know this, observed all the miracles, heard all the messages, saw his mighty power, and yet here's what they wanted. Teach us how to prevail in prayer like you do. Prayer is a privilege. It's powerful. James 5:16 said, the effectual fervent prayer of a righteous man availeth much. You know, I always say this, not every Christian can preach or sing or play an instrument, but every saved person has the same standing when it comes to prayer. When you pray, it's more than just speaking words up into the sky. It's not just uttered out into space. It's not just spoken to the wind. It's amazing. One of these days, you and I will literally be in heaven, have a glorified body. I mean, you'll be there. In God's mind, you are there. But wait a minute, when I pray, just as real as my glorified body, just as real as absent from the body, present with the Lord, right now, if I stopped and I prayed sincerely in the Spirit right now, my voice is just as literally in heaven now as one day I'll be in heaven with God in person. I got a loved one. I got a loved one in the hospital. Well, good. Why don't we just take a trip to heaven in prayer real quick and get God in on this thing? But I got a prodigal son who's out of God's will. Well, why don't you take a trip up to God's house real quick and get him in on that? I got a lost sinner on my heart. I want to see him saved. Well, then how about you call time out? Take a quick trip to heaven on the road of prayer and get God in on this thing. Don't you see that we can touch eternity in time when we get on our knees and pray? Ouch, my foot. Hebrews 4, God wasn't in that. Verse 14 through 16 says, seeing then that we have a great high priest
that has passed into the heavens, Jesus, the Son of God. Let us hold fast our profession, for we have not an high priest which cannot be touched with the feeling of our infirmities, but was in all points tempted like as we are, yet without sin. Let us therefore come boldly.

0: favorably under the throne of grace, that we may obtain mercy and find grace to help in time of need. When I pray, I say, God, would you interfere into my life? God, I'm inviting you into my need. God, I'm asking you into my desire. God, I'm begging you into my hope. God, I want you in my decision. God, would you move in my service? God, I need you. That's what prayer is. 1 John 5:14, and this is the confidence that we have in him, that if we ask anything according to his will, he heareth us. You can pray in any position. In Mark 11:25, there's prayer made standing. In 1 Kings 8:54, there's prayer made kneeling. In Mark 14:35, they fell on the ground. It doesn't matter the position, it just matters that we do it. Billy Sunday would walk as he prayed. He'd just walk around and he'd talk to God while he's walking. You do that today, somebody's going to check you into a house or something, a home. But anyway, he just walked down the road and talked to God. He said, well, Brother Cooper, I like to sit in my favorite chair and pray. Well, that's awesome. Do it then. I like to get in my closet and pray. Well, then do that. I like to go outside and sit on the porch and swing and look at the sun and then talk to God. Well, then do that. It doesn't matter if you stand or kneel or sit or lay. It's just up to whatever God tells you. But you just need to pray. It can be made in any position. It can be made in any place. 1 Timothy 2:8, I will therefore that men pray everywhere, lifting up holy hands without wrath and doubting. You don't have to come to church to pray. We call this an altar, but you know what this really is? Steps. You're like, wow, I'm glad I came to church tonight. These are steps. The church doesn't need an altar. That was Old Testament. Jesus is our altar. Thank God for that. But it's good to come here and pray. But you don't have to. A lot of people do this. Some of y'all pray in your seat. That's okay too, unless you're doing that because you're too embarrassed to come forward. That's a whole other problem. Some people pray, or I hope everybody does, prays at home. That's good. Some people pray when they're driving. They're the ones who run off the road into the ditch because their eyes are shut. Like, Sometimes people call them drunk bumps. We call them prayer bumps or whatever. I pray when I hunt. Lord, let a big old deer come through. I want to kill something right now. I don't care where you pray. You just need to do it. Can be made at any point of the day, any position, any point of the day. It says praying always with all prayer and supplication in the Spirit. Some say, well, you got to pray. Yeah, I met God in the morning when the day was at it. I hope you do. But you can pray every morning, noon, and night. I heard about a man one day who wasted not his time away, but he prayed to God every morning, noon, and night. Daniel, you know, prayed all the time. It don't matter when you pray. Just put it on the schedule. Pray, pray, pray, pray, pray, pray, pray, pray. The best time to pray is when somebody, or whenever God puts somebody on your heart or something on your mind. I had an old preacher, he's in heaven now, Bill Wingard, pastor of Calvary Baptist Church in New Bern, North Carolina. He's a great friend of mine. But he and I were talking, walking down the road one time, and I just got done preaching revival for him. And he said, Brother Justin, that's always what he always called me, Brother Justin. He said, Brother Justin, I promise, every time God brings you to my mind, I'm gonna pray for you. I thought that's a great statement. Anytime God brings something or somebody or some need to your mind, he wants you to talk to him about it. John Wesley said he spent 2 hours every morning in prayer. And he said, I've got too much to do not to spend that time in prayer. Jesus says, pray. And then he gives us this admonition, ask and it shall be given you. Seek and you shall find. Knock, and it shall be opened unto you. For everyone that asketh receiveth, and he that seeketh findeth, and to him that knocketh it shall be opened. God's people have never had the majority or the physical might, but we've always had the power. Call unto me, and I'll answer thee, and show thee great and mighty things which thou knowest not. One man said this, men, I don't have the name of the individual, I don't know who it was, says, men may spurn our appeals, reject our message, oppose our arguments, despise our persons, but they're helpless against our prayers. The reason I'm standing here tonight is because God answers prayer. Back to 2015 was when my prayer started. Almost 10 years before the prayer was answered. When I was still in Kentucky with Brother Fugit, talking with Brother Bobby on the phone in 2015, about God leading me to pastor and different things. There's a big story involved in that. And then when we came here, I was supposed to preach in Louisiana on Monday night at the SWORD conference like 3 years ago, and the tornado or something happened, so I couldn't go. I don't remember what happened, but we sat right back right here on that side. It's the first time I'd been to the SWORD conference in a long time, because I lived out in California, and since I went over there, Brother Treebers, they didn't like me anymore. So anyway, so I was sitting back there, and we weren't even supposed to be here that night, you know? And I don't know who it was. Wayne Hester's one of them, I think. Somebody came to you, or somebody, you told me, and I wasn't even looking for it. They said, that's going to be your next pastor right there, or something like that. A couple weeks later, me and you talked on the phone. I was in Lumberton, Maxton, North Carolina, preaching to all the Indians over there. And then we came here in August, I think. It's amazing. The day I left California was 1 year to the exact day. I was walking out of Brother Treber's office, and here's what he said. He said, I don't really know what's going on, because, you know, he loves this church and everything. He said, I don't really know what's going on over there. He said, but I'm praying that Gospel Light will open up for you. I said, I'm not even looking at that right now. I said, I'm just whatever God wants. 1 year later, on the same day in August, was the day I preached here as a candidate the first time. That's one thing. I got a little boy who's 9 years old. That's an answer to prayer. I got a Ford truck. That's an answer to prayer. God's given me enough adrenaline for me not to cry with my toe during this sermon. That's an answer to prayer. I remember last fall we had a need, $17,000 in the church that y'all didn't know about. And I went hunting that morning. And I'm out in the middle of the woods at 4 a.m., back there behind Joe's house, trying to shoot a deer illegally. Anyway, not really. But I was out there that early, 4 a.m., and I'm sitting out there. It's not getting daylight till I don't know when it's going to get daylight. And everything out there looks like it's a UFO or a monster or a Democrat. I'm scared to death, you know, just out there in the woods. Like, what is going on? Nothing. No deer, nothing. And I'm thinking, why am I out here in the woods at this time? And I sat out there till just about a little past 8 o'clock, and Miss Joyce texted me and said, you're never going to believe this, but somebody just gave us a check for, and it wasn't because they knew the need. I think they'd just been withholding tithes. But anyway, they said, hey, somebody just gave us a check for $17,000. I thought, well, I guess I'll go home now. Deer aren't going to come out. Hey, God answered that prayer. I thought, what in the world? Now, how many of you had an answer? Raise your hand. Has God ever answered one of your prayers? If you have, raise your hand. I just want to see. Look at that. All right, now look around. Look. Everybody in here has one of those. Isn't that amazing? Now, that's our weapon in this war. It's not to run to the Facebook or go to the gossip crowd or sit there and get depressed and talk to yourself. You have power in prayer tonight. Pray specifically, not shotgun prayers, but hone in on something. Ask, get you a prayer list, get you a prayer journal or something. Write this thing down and say, I want this, God. And watch God either say yes, no, or wait on it. But God will answer your prayer. Pray in faith. What do I mean by that? Believe God can give you the answer when you go to praying about it. Amen. Some of you prayed for a long time for children, and now you got them. I'm not going to go any further with that. Whether or not you still want them, that's between you and God. Some of y'all prayed to get married, and now you're married. Some of y'all still praying for that, and you need to talk to the rest of us and say, just enjoy yourself, you know. Some of you have had cancer, and then God touched you. See that testimony? Even today, Brother James Smith's at home recovering from his kidney procedure. Thought he had multiple kidney stones in there, and they got in there, and he didn't have a kidney stone in there. You say, well, what happened? They got it wrong? No, we prayed he wouldn't have one in there. Had a lady in our Sunday school class, thought her daddy had lung cancer 3 months ago, and she said, it looks bad, so-and-so in our family has cancer, and he smoked a lot and stuff like that. I said, let's just pray he doesn't have cancer. And I'm not that powerful in prayer. I'm not trying to say that. I just know God will answer prayer if you really pray, believing. And we pray, and you know what happened? He went back, there's no cancer in his lungs after all. Now, wait a minute. If God hadn't done that, he still would have been God, and it still would have been an answer to prayer. God would have just said, no, I gave him this for a reason. Don't ever give up. Just pray. You say, I've been praying for my lost loved one for a long time. Well, keep praying. Well, I've been praying for this job. Well, keep praying. Well, I've been praying for, I don't know what it is. Don't give up on it. Is it too hard for God? No. So let's just pray like it's not. Pray specifically. Pray in faith. And then pray like this. God, I just want you to get the glory. I don't see Brother David. Merle is not in here. I don't think maybe his brother Frank's in here, though. We do that all the time. We've done this lately a lot in my office after the last few services, two or three times the last couple months, anointed people with oil and prayed over them. And we always tell them the oil doesn't do anything, right? It's just symbolic, but it's faith in the Bible in James where it says, you know, to anoint with oil and pray. But here's what we always do. And God, if you answer this prayer and heal them, we'll give you all the glory for it. And maybe if we started praying prayers like that, not for us, but for God. God, if you saved my family member, boy, I'd worship you. I'd testify. I'd tell the world that you save sinners. Maybe we get some prayers answered. All right. I'm going to pray. If you'd like to come pray tonight, you might as well. We just heard a message on prayer. Prayer will do a lot for you, more than anything else in this world. Have you talked to the Lord today? I mean, really prayed, not rushed through it. Just talk to God a little while. What's your need tonight that you'd like to see God meet it? Well, have you asked him to? You have not because you asked not. There's so many Bible verses on prayer that we could pull out. Lord, teach us to pray. Pray without ceasing. Let's pray. Lord, I pray that you'd help our church tonight. You know the need of every family and every individual. You know the need of our church family. Lord, I pray that you'd help us to be spirit-filled, to walk with you, to love you. I pray that you'd bolster our faith in prayer. Lord, there's so many on the cancer list, on the prayer list, our missionaries, the needs of the ministry, the buses, the finances, the school, the Spanish ministries, the master clubs, the camp. There's a lot going on. All of it's vanity and empty and hopeless without prayer. We need your power. I pray for the unspoken request in this room tonight, God, that you'd answer some of those and allow people to have opportunity to give you glory for it. I pray that you'd bind the devil, keep him away from this church. Lord, you're doing so many great and mighty things. I pray that we'd rely on you in Jesus' name. Amen. Stand to your feet with me if you'd like. The altars are open. If you want to come forward and pray tonight, spend some time. Maybe you want to come say thank you to God for some of those hands that you raised.
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0: forward of prayer. Father, again, thank you. I pray you'll bless those that have come around the altar. God, I pray you'll help us now. Give peace. We need you today. Thank you for your presence already felt. In Jesus' name.
1: 219, little is much. When God is in it, we'll sing the first and the second. Here we go.

Amen. Well, it's a good combination. He is the fount of every blessing. Lift your hand if you did not get a bulletin. Our ushers are getting you one. But he is, that's the prettiest pianist I know of right there. That better be the case. Hallelujah. But I'll tell you, and she said, what about putting that in the middle of America? Is that good? I said, yeah, it's good. I said, because that's where we got it from. And does it go together? Sure, it goes together. He is the fount of every blessing. Only way we can say thank God for our freedom is thank God. Amen. Amen. We don't turn things into worshiping nationalism. We're not. We're Christians first. Amen. No subcategory is ever going to take precedence in this service. I don't care what day it is. I don't care what. You know, it seems like now on Facebook, social media, they pick a day for everything now. Like third cousin day. I mean, come on. You know? I don't know if that's a thing or not. Just a little facetious. But no sub theme is going to take precedence here. Though I love America, but I don't love America more than I love Jesus. We got to get that straight. Amen. He's first.

Amen. Luke chapter number 14 this morning, your Bibles, Luke chapter 14, and I'm going to jump right in here quickly. The measure of the mission, Luke 14. We've talked about church on mission. We preached two sermons on living on mission. We preached on Mother's Day, women on mission. We preached last week, who is my neighbor, learning about the mission. Like, what it's about. Well, we know what it's about now. And then, and I can't tell you how many testimonies I've gotten over that. People help, you know, just seems like it was just the right time. They spoke to just, I mean, two medical emergencies that wouldn't have been seen. I think God used a message to at the right time to do that. And so we praise the Lord for that. And then students on mission, last Sunday evening, we talked about that with our graduates. And so today I want to talk about the measure of the mission or the magnitude of the mission. The magnitude of the mission. How this is a big mission. Like, this is not, you know, reaching the world with the gospel, giving our heart to Christ is not just an afterthought or an addendum at the end of a contract. This is a big deal. God's work is a big deal because we understand that the only reason we have breath in our bodies is because God wills it to us. So to think that we are alive on planet Earth right now because God gave us the ability to be, then it stands to reason we owe a great debt to God. And the true magnitude of the mission is seen in the willingness, our willingness to sacrifice for Jesus Christ. Jesus did not call believers to a casual Christianity, which is really what we see today. It's almost faddish to be a Christian. It's in vogue. But he didn't call us to a casual Christianity. He called us to a costly discipleship. The way we determine and really reference Christianity is a lot different than what Jesus does here in these passages. And so he calls us to a costly discipleship, which really requires wholehearted commitment to the mission that he has given us. I want us to consider, how do you measure if Jesus and what he's called you to do is be his disciple? I want you to measure how much that matters. Does it matter to you? If so, how much does it matter to you? So Jesus teaches here, and we're going to read in just a moment, the measure of our commitment, the magnitude of our commitment is revealed by what we're willing to sacrifice. You can tell how much something means to you by what you're willing to do for. I mean, if some joker breaks in our house and my wife's there, I'm just going to tell you, somebody's going before her. It's going to be me or them, but somebody's going. Somebody's going to go to heaven, or let's just say this, somebody's going into eternity before she does, if I can get there. Right? Why? Because I value her. She means a lot to me. And anybody married, you ought to feel the same way. Amen. Don't say, baby, go get the door. If you're the man, don't say, honey, go get the door. Don't do that. You get the door. Amen. Who's at the door? Don't send your wife to see who's at the door. Now, if you got one of them fancy cameras, okay, you know who's at the door before they ever come to the door. I understand. But it's funny how we do. But what determines that level of commitment that I would unapologetically, just quickly, not even thinking, say, I would give my life for her in an instant. And may even be reckless in doing it. Why? Why? Because of my commitment to her. And so our measure of commitment to Jesus is really measured by what we're willing to do for him. What we're willing to sacrifice for him. In America, especially around this day, Memorial Day, we pause to remember those that have been sacrificed for our freedom.
We honor soldiers because they believe some things were worth giving their life for. And that's what we honor today. But I want us to consider a greater question. Do we believe the gospel? Do we believe that Jesus Christ is worth our sacrifice? So we're looking this morning, number one, the mission requires a cost. The mission requires a cost. Look in verse 26 of chapter 14. And I'm going to read these verses in part, but for sake of time. Verse 26, if any man come to me and hate not his father and mother and wife and children and brethren and sisters, yea, and his own life also, he cannot be my disciple. Now, what is Jesus teaching here? Is he teaching a hatred toward family? Not at all. He is using a comparison to show you the level of love that he is requiring. Our love for Christ must be so great that every other love would appear to be hatred inside of our love for Jesus Christ. So in comparison to our love for Jesus Christ, every other so-called love would be considered hatred in comparison for our love with him. That's what he's saying. Not literally, hate your father and mother, you can't be my disciple. He said, until you love me so much that in comparison, it looks as if you care nothing about them. He said, that's when you know you're getting close to being my disciple. The mission requires a cost. Our love must be so great, every other lesser love appears a side note, sidebar to our love for Jesus Christ. Number one, I'm going to run through these quickly or I won't get done today. Letter A, Jesus must be above comfort. We are creatures of comfort. We've allowed comfort to, I think, hijack our spirituality. We treasure comfort above commitment. Number two, above companions, our friends. We put people often before Jesus Christ. We put our relationship with others before Jesus Christ. You will have no success in any other relationship horizontally until you first take care, nurture your relationship with Jesus Christ, which is vertically. No horizontal relationship. You'll be coming up, you'll be wanting to come to counseling all the time for your horizontal relationships because the first thing we're going to do, if you come for counseling, the first thing we're going to do is we're going to assess the vertical relationship. Don't talk to me about your marriage, your kids, nothing until I first get a good assessment of this one. How's your vertical with God? We put people above Jesus. We put our companions, our friends, our girls, our boys. Talking about, your fellas at the job. We put our friends above the Lord Jesus. Number three, above careers. Many folks, they sacrifice their families and their Christianity for career. Trying to climb the ladder, get one foot up on old Joe. And then, can I just tell you, one of these days when you leave that job, they're going to care less. And not one of these days as soon as you do. I mean, you'll be an afterthought. You won't even have your picture on the refrigerator anymore. They'll take it down. As soon as you go, they already, can I just tell you, they probably already got one in the wings right now to take your place. They probably already figured how to maneuver things around to replace you already. But you're building your life on that. It's a wrong foundation. Number four, above cravings. This is ambitions. This is our plans, our dreams. If you really want to be a disciple of Jesus Christ, you've got to love him above all of your plans and your dreams. We're going to hear a song in just a minute. In verse 2, it talks about my plans and my dreams. They are subservient to what Jesus wants you to do. Well, I want to do, what are you going to do? Well, I want to do, hey, ho, whoa, time out. What is
Jesus wants you to do. Don't tell me what you're going to do. We're not good disciples if we tell somebody what we're going to do. You're a good disciple if you say, I'm going to do what, here's what he wants me to do. Here's what I believe according to the Bible, and me being close to Jesus, this is what he wants me to do. Above cravings, ambitions, above self-centeredness. Just some people are just outright self-centered, and we live in a society that's that way. And in our culture, by the way, our culture often is shaping us. Phones are enslaving us. And politics is dividing us. We're losing brothers over things. We're scrolling ourselves to death. The magnitude of mission is, here's what it is, what controls you. The problem with modern Christianity is not that people automatically dislike Jesus. The problem is they want Jesus without surrender. Just like if you went and talked to a Buddhist, if Brother Randy went to talk, Brother Randy Wall is a pastor, preacher, he's an evangelist. He's all that. He's done all that. If he went to talk to somebody and they were Buddhist, he's got to be real careful. Let me tell you why. Because the Buddhist, to the Buddhist, will they accept Jesus? Sure they will. They'll just put him on the shelf with their other ones. But Jesus doesn't just want to be put on your shelf with the other ones. He wants to be first. The measure, the magnitude of the mission is seen in what controls us. The problem, we want Jesus without surrender. We want salvation without sacrifice. We want Christianity without commitment. And we want blessings without burden. Well, that's the way we live, isn't it? Everybody wants the blessings, but nobody wants the trouble. We live in a society, everybody's trying to get out of trouble. If something costs, we're trying to get, how can we get in free? How can we maneuver around this thing and get, you know, get something for free or get in the back door, not have to be. Now they got, I'm not even going to say that. These doctoral procedures, we're always trying to get out of trouble. You know, when our boys went to NICU, 17 weeks total. Oh my. I'm talking to Siri. And I don't make fun of nobody that happens to. You know why? Because this happened to me, so hey, we're okay. They were in the hospital, and I won't go into the big thing that the carbon dioxide situation. They gave one of my boys carbon dioxide, but the other one, they let that acid leak on his foot real bad, like acid, to keep him alive. It's going in intravenous. They had it in his foot. Well, it leaked out. It wasn't any fault of anybody, really. What? Because the protocol says check it every 30 minutes. You check it every 30 minutes. It leaks out. Whose fault is it? It ain't nobody's fault. Here's the deal. It ain't nobody's fault. He's fighting for his life. There's going to be some things happen along the way that are tough to keep him alive. So, boy, I bet you got mad about that. I didn't get mad about that. Because I understand, were it not for Baptist Hospital, they'd both be dead. The Lord first. God, I understand. I can sit and fuss, and boy, I tell you, that hospital, but over that hospital, they probably both died. They'd both died at High Point Regional. Come on now. Not because it's bad. They just didn't have the tools that they had. No bad. It's not bad. Tools. So here's what we want. We want the blessings of God with no hardship. We want everything easy, comfort, casual, no commitment, no cost. What's the easiest way to get in here and get out, Pastor? Jesus is looking for some disciples who understand the magnitude of the mission is sacrificial. It's going to mean commitment. If you're going to live for Jesus Christ, it's going to cost you something.
There's no casual way to follow Jesus Christ. There's no crossless Christianity. It's going to cost you some friends. They're not all going the same way. It's going to cost you some of the partying crowd. It costs you the good old boys. It's going to cost you to follow Jesus Christ. You can't just live one way through the week and decide, oh, I think I'll put Jesus up here, and we're going, you know, we're a believer. We're people of faith. No, we are disciples of Jesus Christ. So the mission requires a cost. The mission requires a cross, number two. The mission requires a cross. Look at verse 27, chapter 14. And Jesus saith unto them, and ye shall be offended because of me this night, for it's written, I'll smite the shepherd, and the sheep shall be... I'm in Mark, isn't I? Boy, you said, what is he saying right there? Guess what? Pastor said, what are you saying right there? It flipped over to Mark. Verse 27, and whosoever doth not bear his cross and come after me cannot be my disciple, right? That's what it says. And Luke 9:23 says, if any man will come after me, let him deny himself and take up his cross daily. In Jesus' day, the cross was not jewelry. It was an instrument of death. And Jesus was saying, hey, if you're going to follow me, you're going to have to die to yourself. That is the measure of true discipleship. Are you willing to die to yourself? Are you? Are we dead? Paul said, I die daily. What's he talking about? Does he get resuscitated every day? No. He dies to his flesh every day. He said, I'm crucified with Christ. Nevertheless, I live, yet not I, but Christ liveth in me. Jesus lives in him because he allows him. He dies to who? To self. To carry a cross meant to surrender. Letter A, meant to surrender. It meant suffering. We don't like to talk about that in Christianity today. Letter C, it meant sacrifice. And I've already mentioned letter D, it meant death to self. The Christian life is not centered on self-fulfillment, it's centered on self-denial. We live in a culture that is obsessed with self-promotion, self-expression, and self-preservation. Self-promotion, self-expression, and self-preservation. That's where we live. Everybody's interested in promoting themselves, social media, self-expression, social media, and self-preservation. That's basically promoting yourself to the death of others. We've gotten good at that today. We make other people look bad so we can look better. How do you do that, Pat? That's called self-preservation. Jesus said, I don't want you to preserve yourself. Matter of fact, you try to keep your life. He said, I don't want to. I want you to lose it. Keep your life, you'll lose it for him, right? He wants us to die to self so that we can live for him. He wants us to lose our life so we can keep it in him. The mission that Christ calls us to is self-sacrifice. As we think about Memorial Day, the soldiers understood this. Many times Christians forget, but some causes are bigger than our personal comfort. And men and women have left their families, they've endured hardship, they've suffered wounds, and even died because they believed that freedom was worth it. The gospel mission, discipleship, being a disciple of Jesus Christ is worth it. It's worth it. Being a disciple, a follower of Jesus Christ. And we say that today tongue in cheek. I'm a follower of Jesus. Are you really? Are you really? I appreciate it if that's what we are. But don't say we're followers of Christ if we're not really following Christ. If you follow the culture more than you follow Christ, don't say I'm a follower of Christ.
Number three, the mission requires coordination. Luke 14, verse 28, the Bible says, "For which of you intending to build a tower sitteth not down first and counteth the cost, whether he have sufficient to finish it? Lest haply, after he hath laid the foundation, is not able to finish it, all that behold it begin to mock him, saying, This man began to build and was not able to finish." He gives two illustrations here. He gives an illustration about a builder, and then he gives an illustration about a king going to war. Look in verse 31. "Or what king, going to make war against another king, sitteth not down first and consulteth whether he be able with 10,000 to meet him that cometh against him with 20,000? Or else, while the other's yet a great way off, he sendeth an ambassage and desireth conditions of peace. So likewise, whosoever he be of you that forsaketh not all that he hath, he cannot be my disciple." He gives these illustrations. The mission we have demands strategy. You're going to have to think about it. It's going to cost you to follow Jesus. You better be prepared. People who get saved, they're amazed at how quickly the devil just jumps on them. But he can't get your soul to hell, so now he's going to fight you tooth and nail. The mission it means strategy. You're going to have to be strategic. When you wake up in the morning, you need to get in the Word. We need to get on our knees. We're going to have to be strategic. We're going to have to be strategic about where we go and what we do. I mean, we're going to have to be strategic. As I told you before, when I worked at Pepsi and Coca-Cola sold Dr. Peppers, I couldn't drink Dr. Peppers on the clock. You say, that's absurd. No, it's just called, you know, That's the rules. That's the rules. And in the Christian life, there's going to be some things that are not going to be Christ honoring for you and your family to participate in. And we want to decide we're going to be strategic about this thing. We're living for Jesus Christ. We're not going to sell out. We're not going to give in. We're not going to compromise. We're not going to be just some fair weather Christian. It demands strategy. You better have a plan. A plan. No plan is a plan. It's a plan to fail. You've heard that one. The mission demands sober-mindedness. He said, be sober. Be vigilant. Your adversary, the devil. The devil's walking up down his aisles right now. He's got the laser, that red crimson trace laser on somebody's head right now. He's walking up. He's got it pointed on somebody today. A bunch of somebodies. He's just looking for a place he can get in. If you're going to follow Jesus and be a disciple of Christ, you better be serious about it. It's not just some on a whim. The mission demands sober-mindedness. The mission, number three, demands sacrifice. Demands sacrifice. Christianity is not an emotional impulse.

cost you popularity. It's going to cost you relationships. It's going to cost you finances. It's going to cost you comfort. It's going to cost you time. It's going to cost you pride. For some believers around the world, and we don't know much about this here in the United States, for some believers around the world, it's going to cost their life also. Yet Jesus is worth it. Paul said in Philippians 3:8, I count all things but loss for the excellency of the knowledge of Christ Jesus, my Lord. Paul measured everything in his life against Christ. He measured everything. Many people want to add Jesus to their life, but Jesus doesn't play the addition game. He demands lordship in our life. The mission can't be part of our life. It must become the priority of our life. Not Jesus plus Jesus only. Number four, the mission requires consecration. In verse 33, so likewise, whoever he be of you that forsaketh not all that he hath cannot be my disciple. Demands stewardship. He owns everything. Jesus is not teaching salvation by poverty. He's teaching that he owns everything. Everything we have belongs to him. Surrender, submission, words we don't like to hear. Our time, talents, possessions, future, family, dreams. The issue is not whether you possess things. The issue is whether things possess you. The mission always demands surrender. Isaiah said, here I am, send me. Jesus said, not with my will, but thine be done. The disciples left their nets, their boats, their careers, their security. Mission-minded believers hold nothing back from God. And number five, the mission is reflective of Calvary. This sermon is not ultimately about our sacrifice first. It's about his. Jesus never asked to sacrifice more than he already has. He left heaven. He took on flesh for you, for me. He left heaven's best to take on a robe of flesh. He endured rejection. He carried the cross. He shed his blood. He died for sinners. He gave the ultimate sacrifice for you and for me. But God commended his love toward us in that while we were yet sinners, Christ died for us. Calvary is the ultimate measure. You don't see how big your mission is? Look at Calvary. If you don't say, you know what, I think I'll serve him part-time, or we'll jump in here and jump in there when we can. I want to tell you, Jesus demands surrender. He demands sacrifice. He gave everything for you and me. He gave his life. He didn't have to. He left heaven's best. He left the right hand of the Father where he was communing day and night with the Father, and he left the Father on a mission, and that mission was you, and that mission was me. And so what is too great for us to sacrifice for our Lord? Amen. What is too great for us to give for what he's already given? What is too great to devote to him who is devoted too much, to so much for us? How much is too much? How far is too far? I don't think you can measure. There's no sacrifice we'll make on this earth that will be greater than the one he made. So I want to ask you in conclusion, is he first? Is he first in your life? Well, you got to check this, this, and this, and this. I love Jesus, but I don't want to go that far, Pastor. I don't want to go to the mission field. I don't want to teach in Christian school. I don't want to be a pastor's wife. I don't want to be a pastor. I'm okay just going the speed I'm going past. I don't want to be a soul winner. I don't want to be committed. Is Jesus first, or is it Jesus plus hobbies, plus sports, plus the boys, plus you? Or is he really first? Or is he batting last? You don't know how you tell? Just look at your calendar. Your calendar will reveal what's important to you. What's first to you?
Pastor, is he first? He's first, is he really?

get your phone out and show me what you did for the last 24 hours in 15-minute increments. And then we can determine what's first. Let's go over the past 168 hours in a week. Is that correct? Is that right? 168. Is that what I said? Okay. 168. Let's look up the past week. I would challenge you to do this sometime. You got a phone. You can do it so easy. You don't have to buy some wizard app to keep track of your time. Just divide it up into 50. Just do 30. Just to give you a shock of your life, just do 30-minute increments. So just for maybe 2 days, not even 168, just do 48. For 48 hours, every 30 minutes, you're going to write down what you did. And as you process that list, then ask your question. Answer it. You'll have the answer then. Is he first? You'll have the answer at that point. You'll know what's really first. Well, Pastor, we got to eat. We got to sleep. I understand. It's not the eating and sleeping that's getting us. Time-wise. It is calorie-wise, not time-wise. It's not that time that's messing us up. Because most people in here don't sleep more than 6 to 8 hours a night. And you eat a combined total of 2 hours maybe. Eating, not fellowshipping. So you got 10 to 12 hours in eating and sleeping a day. And that gives you how many more? At least 12 more. Is he really first? Then I want to ask you this. Not only is he first, are you carrying your cross? Have you counted the cost? Are you surrendered? Can you say, I'll do whatever he wants me to do right now? This moment, if Jesus called you to the mission field, would you say yes? Would you drop what you're doing and say yes? That's a good test. Well, he don't expect me to admit, you know, I'm in the mid part of my life. I'm talking about yes, right now, where you're at. Right now, where you're at, would you? Let's ask ourselves, what have we withheld? What are we withholding? Have you become comfortable being subpar, uncommitted? What are you holding back from Jesus Christ? He wants something. What are we holding back? He said, you can only be my disciple if you love me more than those, so much so that it pales in comparison, almost looks like hatred compared to your love for me. What are we holding back today? What are you holding back today? What do you need to part with today? Maybe some hobbies? Maybe, do you need to rearrange your schedule? Some of you need to rearrange your schedule. I got to work past, some people work to get out of things. You know that? Some people make up work at work. If, let's say they're having trouble with their spouse, they'll make up work at work to stay away from home. I've seen that. You've seen it. I wonder, what do we need to cut today to say Jesus is first? Is he first in your life? Go ahead. Whenever y'all ready, go ahead and sing. You can look at me. Is he first? Or are there other things? I want you to listen to this first verse. We're going to get to the second, and then we'll give an invitation.

heads bowed and eyes closed. If you're here today, you need to be saved. I want you to come. You say, Pastor, I'm not sure if I died today.

While they sing, would you come? God's spoken to you. Christian, if you need to come this morning, say, Lord, I want to follow you closer. Would you come? Would you come? I want to be closer to you. I want to be a disciple. I want you first in my life.

We hope you enjoy today's message. For service times and more information about our church, visit us at freedombaptistrh.com. We would like to invite you to worship with us in person at Freedom Baptist in Rural Hall, North Carolina, where we have a passion for God and a love for people. Thank you for listening to the Voice of Freedom. We pray you have a great day.

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1: With SRN News, I'm Mary Rose. President Trump was in New Jersey when word of the attacks came.
2: The president really wants to make a deal with Iran and appears to be trying to de-escalate the situation. He tells reporters at Axios and Fox News that his message to leaders in Iran is this: you've shot your missiles, that's enough. Get back to the table and make a deal.
1: Correspondent Laura Winters reports. Doug Burgum, Secretary of the Interior, says he did a ride around in Washington, D.C. with U.S. Parks Police to identify problem areas that needed improvement ahead of the 250 celebration this summer.
3: We did have the jurisdiction to come in directly with the U.S. Park Police. This is a separate formed by George Washington in 1791. These are the elite police of the Washington, D.C. metro area. They had been defunded under Biden, almost like a big blue metro, and they'd had all of their authorities taken away. I did a ride around with them, and I found out they couldn't even pursue bad guys. I'm like, I was a governor. It'd be like having a highway patrol. You pull somebody over, they drive away, and you just let them drive away after you pulled them over for a violation because you were not allowed to pursue them. Right. Some of these things made no common sense.
1: The Philippines are issuing a tsunami warning after being hit by a 7.8 magnitude earthquake. Evacuation orders for some coastal areas are also in effect. The Pacific Tsunami Warning Center is evaluating whether there is a tsunami threat to Hawaii. And five people have been stabbed at New York City's Penn Station, and a suspect is in custody. Authorities say a shooting near a busy street festival in Ohio has wounded at least 12 people. This is SRN News. Is your pastor a Republican or a Democrat?
4: That's what the Pew Research Center has been asking Americans lately, and the truth is, they don't know. Amongst the general population, 44% of regular churchgoers say they do not know which party their pastor or other religious leaders of their congregation favor. 19% say Republican, 8% Democrat, and 27% say their pastor, associate pastor, and other religious leaders are a mix of both parties. Michael Harrington reporting.
1: A new Gallup poll finds support for same-sex marriage and relationships in the U.S. has stopped rising after two decades. About two-thirds of U.S. adults believe same-sex marriage should be legal, down from 71% in 2022 and 2023. Most of the change is driven by Republicans. The views of Democrats and independents on the topic have remained mostly stable. This is SRN News. A federal judge in Washington has blocked a plan to loosen rules for fishing red snapper in the Atlantic, halting what was expected to be the longest recreational snapper season in years.
5: The issue pits recreational anglers against commercial fishermen and activists. The dispute highlights tensions over science and the Trump administration's rollback of environmental regulations. Florida Governor Ron DeSantis and others sought to manage the fishery, but NOAA's permits were challenged in court. The ruling has sparked backlash, with commercial fishermen worried about their future.
1: Correspondent Ron Taylor reporting. Actor James Handy has been stabbed to death, and police have charged the son of his girlfriend in the killing. Michael Gledhill was charged after police say officers found the 81-year-old Handy stabbed in the chest and unconscious outside a home in Los Angeles on Wednesday. More details at SRNnews.com.
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out of Resaca, Georgia. That's the Concord Youth Choir and Test of Time. And it is now 8 minutes after the hour of 10 o'clock, and so good to have friends like you tuned in to WTBI Radio 91.5 on your FM dial and on the World Wide Web at WTBI.org. I'm Brother John Henry Watts. It is so good to be with you for a few hours tonight on this Sunday, June 7th. The good music will continue in just a few minutes, but right now we would like to say a very special thank you here at WTBI Radio to our Share-a-thon Day partners for today, Herb and Ruth Grant of Simpsonville, South Carolina. They sponsor in honor of our Lord and Savior, Jesus Christ, also in memory of Dr. Harold B. Seitler, and in honor of Dr. Melvin Aiken, Dr. Joel Logan, and Pastor Doug Benton. 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And we hope that you will continue to pray for WTBI Radio and for all of the ministries of Tabernacle Baptist Church. And now taking a look at our weather, our current temperature reading outside the WTBI studio, 78 degrees and dropping. We are expecting lows to drop down near 70 tonight with mostly cloudy skies. West to southwesterly wind, 3 to 6 miles per hour. Tomorrow, Monday, just a 40% chance of showers or thunderstorms after 2 p.m. Otherwise, mostly cloudy skies and highs near 84 degrees. Calm wind becoming south-southwest around 5 miles per hour in the afternoon. New rainfall less than a tenth of an inch expected, except higher amounts possible during thunderstorms. Then Monday night, we can expect the chance of showers or thunderstorms to increase to 50% with mostly cloudy skies and lows near 68 degrees. Highs tomorrow expected to be near 84 degrees. That current temperature reading, 78 degrees here in the tri-state area. Well, the good music will continue until 10:30, and at that time we will bring you the Unshackled broadcast, a radio drama outreach ministry of the Pacific Garden Mission in Chicago, Illinois. And then at 11 o'clock, it will be time for WTBI's Old Time Preaching Hour, and we will bring you a sermon from the past by one of the old time preachers. That program, the Old Time Preaching Hour, is produced and directed by the WTBI Radio Ministries. And until 10:30, we still have time for several more songs. We'll hear the Doherty Sisters sing This Same Jesus, and then the Chuck Wagon Gang, Shall We Gather at the River. And we'll also hear Don and Kim Case, Fishers of Men medley. But right now, let's hear the Happy Goodman Family, one of the classic Southern gospel groups, and their arrangement of What a Lovely Name, the Happy Goodman Family.

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1: The following episode was recorded live at a WVCY rally at the Waukesha County Expo Center in Waukesha, Wisconsin, on March 14, 2026. How do you do? One of America's best-known writers, Louisa May Alcott, wrote, "Strong convictions precede great actions." The man in our story spent many bitter years drinking his life away, simply longing for his circumstances to change. Yet he would come to find it was heavenly convictions that gave him strength beyond measure when his heart, his mind, his very life were unshackled.

0: could you?
1: You want me to cast my mom and sister on the street?
0: How could you?
1: They have no place else. Miles, the new house is big enough. Can you please not drink?
0: You didn't even ask me.
1: And why do you think that is?
0: I don't know. It's my house, too.
1: Because you'll whine and complain about my family, that's why.
0: We lived with them the last 2 years.
1: You didn't complain before about sharing expenses.
0: You're blowing our chance of being on our own for once.
1: Well, I appreciate having my mom and sister around. They help with the baby.
0: I can't hear anymore.
1: At least they help.
0: Listen, you need to choose.
1: What?
0: Them or me.
1: You can't be serious.
0: Them or me.
2: 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The homeless have many faces, old and weary, young and fearful, and a city in great debt feeds downheartedness. Here at Pacific Garden Mission, we are thankful for friends who care and send financial gifts so that hundreds of homeless people have shelter. They eat nourishing meals, receive fresh clothing, and sleep in a clean, safe bunk. Classes and counseling prepare them to go back into the world able to care for themselves and others. How? Through life transformation, a new heart, and a new purpose. And that's what this program is all about. Now for broadcast around the earth, here is episode number 3934 in the series Unshackled, the program that makes you face yourself and think. The man in our story grasped at every strand of hope. But would he find one strong enough? You'll find out in this true story of Miles Koberstein, right now on Unshackled.
3: How had life come to this? My drunk, jittery, overly nicotine self wouldn't have been able to say. I was beginning to see there were things in life I couldn't work and will my way through. That realization and the hopelessness that came with it was only soothed after drinking half a bottle of whiskey. I longed for the days when life hadn't felt this desperate.
4: Do you see her?
5: Not yet.
6: You know, God gave your mama the best voice in the choir.
5: He did?
6: He did.
5: There she is.
6: She's shining like an angel in that gold robe.
5: That means God made her look and sound like an angel, Mrs. Gibson.
6: It's true. Too bad your daddy didn't come to watch her. Real shame.
3: I attended church on several occasions as a young child. When I was 8, I watched my mother walk down to the pastor and kneel at the altar to be saved. Not long after, my sister followed. I didn't fully understand what salvation was, but faith both intrigued and comforted me. As a young teen, my spiritual life thrived. My friends were Christians, and I felt like I was becoming a godly young man, especially in their presence. As connected as I was, it was no wonder that change came at such a cost.
7: Your mother and I wanted to inform you two tonight that we're moving to Nevada.
8: What? You mean for the summer?
6: No, for good.
9: What's in Nevada?
7: We're gonna ranch.
9: To a ranch or like ranch?
7: We'll be ranching on a ranch.
8: This can't be happening. There's no way we can go from living in Wisconsin to Nevada. I just can't.
9: Who wants to ranch anyway?
8: Yes, exactly. We'd be out in the middle of nowhere.
7: That brings me to the next announcement.
8: I can only take one.
7: Being so far from town, it would not make sense for Mom to drive you in.
9: What are you saying?
7: That would be homeschooling you.
9: No!
8: Now I've heard it all.
9: No way are we going to be stuck in the middle of nowhere with no friends.
6: There will be opportunities to make friends.
9: Oh no, don't even!
8: You want me to be friends with who? The animals on the ranch? Do you have any idea?
6: Be nice.
8: Ugh, you two have ruined my life. My entire life!
9: My friends are here.
6: I know.
9: I'm losing everything, and for what? To be surrounded by cows?
3: No amount of complaining and foot dragging kept my sister and I from being hauled to the middle of nowhere, Nevada. Mom found us a church, which also happened to be in the center of the Chopi Indian Reservation. Despite regularly attending, I could feel my walk with Christ begin to subside. By the time I turned 15, I had become aggravated with life, which wasn't fair to anyone.
1: Miles, what are you doing?
9: Sharpening my pencil.
1: It's gonna be nothing but a stub. Did you hear me?
9: Is there something else you'd like me to be doing, Mother?
1: Your geometry.
9: I'm done with that for the day.
1: No, you need to finish two assignments.
9: Tomorrow feels like a better day.
1: Miles, I mean it.
9: If you had a principal's office, how many times a day would you threaten to send me there?
1: I wouldn't have to. I imagine they'd already have a special desk for you there.
9: Ooh, would there be a nameplate?
1: Please, just do your homework.
9: No, because I have one more question.
1: What?
9: Does this pencil look dull to you?
1: Miles!
3: I drove Mom so crazy that she didn't bat an eye registering me at the public high school. I thought she might waver when the principal explained how my non-accredited schooling didn't count, and I'd need to restart high school as a 16-year-old freshman. But Mom was true to her resolve and didn't relent. Thus began a whole new chapter in my life. One full of possibilities.
10: What's up, white boy?
9: Not much.
10: Why are you coming to school here?
9: Yeah,
10: why don't you have your own?
9: Surprisingly, there's not many options in rural Nevada.
10: I might like this boy.
11: With him, the white kids total three now.
9: A little diversity is nice?
10: We'll find out.
3: I decided then that I would stop at nothing to be accepted by my classmates. I used foul language, dirty jokes, and quickly became popular as the class clown. I failed to see the trade-off that this moral decline was damaging my already wounded walk with the Lord. Just a couple of the kids at school went to my church, and no one was a shining example of Jesus. So why did I have to try? I had sports, ranch work, and girls to fill my time. I didn't see what would land a final blow to my relationship with Jesus. It came out of nowhere.
10: Miles, throw those two logs on, will you?
11: Oh, that's a good roar.
9: How long have you guys been out here?
10: Couple of hours.
11: We came to fish and then decided this bank is perfect for a fire.
10: A very large fire.
9: It's a good night for one, too.
10: What do you want?
9: Where'd you get all that?
10: Home.
9: Won't your parents notice?
11: His folks will just think they drank it themselves.
10: Yeah, most likely.
9: I don't know what to choose. I never drank before.
10: Well, in that case, skip the beers and go straight for the good stuff.
9: The good stuff?
10: Take a swig of this.
3: My sinful lifestyle continued and worsened through the next 3 years of high school. I was popular as the football team captain, state wrestler, prom king, state FFA competitor, student body president, and on the honor roll. Yet through it all, I felt a sense of emptiness. I hope it meant I was ready for the next step in life, going to college. I was rewarded a paid internship and full-ride scholarship upon graduating. But the more money I made, the more my head filled with all the pleasures I could afford. So my days were filled with drinking, working out, and motorsports. I was too busy and distracted to see my lifestyle was beginning to take a toll. Wait, what? Who's this cute blonde messaging me? Ruby Johnson? No way! What to say? I never thought I'd see her after leaving Wisconsin. Hey, Rubes! Nice to hear from you. Sounds a bit crazy since I live over 1,500 miles from you, but I'd love to take you out for coffee. Ruby and I had attended the same church when I lived in Wisconsin. She had always been sweet to me, so when she agreed to meet, I couldn't cover those 1,500 miles fast enough. After a couple of visits, Rubes and I were both in for a surprise.
9: So, how long do you have to wait?
1: I don't know, Miles. I've never taken a pregnancy test before.
9: Okay. Directions say up to 3 minutes.
1: Well, it's already been one.
9: Right.
1: Look, there's one line coming.
3: I see it.
1: Miles.
3: Two lines. You're pregnant, Ruby.
1: Should we try again?
3: With the way you've been feeling, I don't think it's necessary, honey.
1: Right.
3: No worries, Rubes. I mean, this wasn't the plan, but we'll figure it out.
1: You're in Nevada, and I'm all the way here in Wisconsin.
3: Not anymore.
1: What?
3: We're doing this together, Rubes. I am not leaving your side.
1: All right.
3: So the question is, your place or mine? Would you rather be in Nevada or Wisconsin?
1: Wisconsin. But that means you'd have to change jobs.
3: Hey, it's okay. We need to be together. I proposed to Ruby and moved to Wisconsin to be with her. Since she was sharing a one-bedroom apartment with her mother and sister, our quarters were tight. I found myself resenting the debt I went into to buy her ring, especially since I had no plans of getting married. Frustrations started to build as our struggles became real, and I felt burdened with a sense of claustrophobia that stretched into oblivion. It only got worse.
2: 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And now, a message from WVCY Executive Director Jim Schneider.
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0: first beginning as a weekly and then adding it as a daily in 1976. We share a common partnership in the advancement of the gospel. We praise the Lord each time we hear from one of our listeners, indicating the Lord has used Unshackled to bring them to faith in Christ. It's happened multiple times through the years, and we say, "To God be the glory." We also receive from our listeners those words you often request they make, "Thanks for Unshackled." It's a great joy to have you record this episode before our listeners today.
1: Any luck on the job search?
2: Not a single interview.
1: Oh, honey, I'm sorry.
2: It's been, what, 5 weeks?
1: The right job will come.
2: And what if it doesn't? What was I thinking, quitting a perfectly good paying job for nothing?
1: No one knew it would be this hard.
2: With a baby on the way, I have to have income.
1: Have you prayed about it?
2: I doubt God would care.
1: Do you?
2: Considering I'm willingly living my life against his word, I don't think he's in a hurry to do any favors for me.
1: I'm still praying. I believe God is working in all of this.
2: That's some pretty far-flung faith, Mom.
1: Maybe it's not as far-flung as you think.
2: Do you have any idea what will happen to me if I walked into a church?
1: Love, joy, conviction, repentance?
2: No, Mom, I'd burst into flames.
1: If you believe that, then you need God more than most. And that's a humbled place to start.
2: What does that mean?
1: There's a verse in Proverbs that says, "By humility and the fear of the Lord are riches and honor and life."
2: Well, I could use some of those riches right about now.
1: Oh, Miles.
3: I appreciated my mother and her faith more than I ever had before. At least she held a different perspective than the sorry state I could feel myself wanting to wallow in. I did find a couple odd jobs and worked part-time delivering food for restaurants. Then in October, Ella was born. It was a wake-up call for sure.
2: Roots, look how tight she's holding onto my finger.
4: It's so cute.
2: I can't believe we have her. How could she be so perfect in every way?
4: I can't get over these toes.
2: She's just darling. I'm so proud of you.
4: Thank you.
2: I love you.
4: Love you too. I know it's the weekend and the restaurant will be busy, but could you stay with us?
2: You bet.
4: You think the restaurant will mind?
2: You don't worry about a thing.
3: Unfortunately, the restaurant decided to replace me when I explained I couldn't make it in. I was upset, but there was nothing I could do. But since there was a baby to take care of now, I felt all the more pressure to provide. Ruby and Ella were going to count on me, and I couldn't let them down. I failed to see that the pressure I placed on myself far outweighed what anyone else was putting on me.
5: Doesn't this early morning air feel good?
2: If the factory's this hot tonight, I hate to think how the day shift will fare.
5: They're gonna cook. Well, be glad you got the night shift.
2: I'm not glad I got in at all.
5: What do you mean? Is work beneath you?
2: No, sorry. Shouldn't have said that.
5: What? You got something else cooking?
2: I've been looking for a job as a welder.
5: Well, if I happen to hear of anything, I'll let you know.
2: I appreciate it.
5: You got yourself a family?
2: I do. Got a newborn baby girl at home.
5: Oh, that's something.
2: It is. It's a lot. I'm trying to save up money to put towards a house of our own.
5: I gotcha.
2: We're living in an apartment with my fiancé's mom and sister, which is not how I want it to be.
5: Yeah, man. You gotta get out on your own.
2: I do. And I think my fiancé and I would fight less if her family would stay out of things.
5: Uh-huh.
2: Say, I got a six-pack in my truck. Want one for the road?
5: Nah, I stay away from the bottle.
2: Oh.
5: Maybe you should wait till you get home before you start.
2: What, are you kidding me? I'll have this pack finished before I get to my front door.
5: So, you're gonna walk in drunk first thing in the morning?
2: If this six-pack doesn't do it, I got a bottle of whiskey tucked under my truck seat.
5: Dude. What's your fiancé gonna say? Aren't you worried what her family will think?
2: Nope. Don't care what any one of them thinks or says.
5: What happens when they don't like that attitude?
2: Oh, they can pound sand.
5: I mean it, man. Starting a feud first thing in the morning isn't a wise idea.
2: Yeah, maybe they'll be wise enough to not open their mouths.
5: Miles, this is your family. The people that God has put around you to love and provide and protect.
2: Look, I didn't ask for this.
5: And yet, here you are.
2: What's that supposed to mean?
5: It means taking responsibility for your situation in life and finding a way to be grateful.
2: Or

0: Maybe the women in my household shouldn't be so ungrateful.
1: Oh, yeah?
0: Yeah. I'm living this miserable existence every single day, and I'm still coming home to them. Who are they to judge how I get from one day to the next, huh? Why don't you take one of these and loosen up, old-timer?
1: I'm good. See you at clock in.
2: Don't get me wrong. I appreciated Clint's intentions, but he wasn't living my life. You see, addicts can justify anything. Every moment of the day when I wasn't drinking, I was thinking about drinking. As my frustration grew over my career and home life, my temper became all the shorter. Everyone who knew me knew I'd lose my cool at the drop of a hat. I didn't know how to keep all the anger in anymore. And the more I drank, the less I cared. And then everyone saw it.
0: Oh, you've got to be kidding me! You stupid piece of junk!
3: Miles!
0: What?
3: You need some fresh air.
0: No, what I need is for this lousy...
3: Miles, right now.
0: You think you're so important, Clint? Well, you're not my boss.
1: Miles, stop sipping whatever you got in that mug and take a breather. You have a young family, and you need your paycheck, man.
0: You're right. I'll be back in 5.
1: Make it 15, and you get some strong coffee.
2: A few people mentioned I needed to slow down on drinking and work, or I was gonna die. But I didn't take any of them seriously. I finally had saved up enough money for a house, and in my mind, that was the answer to all my problems. Moving into a home of our own would bring me the freedom and peace I so desperately needed. I could not have been more wrong.
4: What all did you get done on the house last night?
0: I patched all the water leak areas.
4: That's good. So now all that's left is...
0: paint.
4: Is that booze?
0: Yeah. My coffee needs a little spice.
4: Miles, it's 7:30 in the morning.
0: I don't want to hear it.
4: Okay.
0: Did your mom and sister get off all right?
4: The car was all packed last night and they left about 6 o'clock this morning.
0: That's great.
4: I still can't believe they're moving to Florida.
0: Your mom will love it there.
4: Yeah, but Ella's gonna miss her grandma and auntie.
0: Well, maybe they can come visit sometime, but I don't want them living with us again.
4: Okay. What if they'd want to stay a week or so, but not anything more?
0: Oh, we'll see.
4: All right.
0: I'm glad we're on the same page.
4: So, would you like me to come help paint after work?
0: Why don't you just watch Ella? I got the painting.
4: You sure?
0: I'm just going to listen to the radio, drink beer, and roll out paint.
2: I thought Ruby and I were on the same page, but that evening I found out her sister called on the drive to Florida. She thought she was making a mistake moving and would miss Wisconsin. So Ruby gave her sister and mom permission to move back in with us, in the new house. I was so furious, I gave Ruby an ultimatum about choosing them or me. Only Ruby wouldn't choose, so I did.
3: Miles, wait up.
0: Hey, Clint.
1: How you doing?
0: Not great. I had it out with Ruby.
1: Oh.
0: All that work I did so Ruby and the baby and I could move out and on our own, Ruby threw it all away.
1: I'm not following.
0: Her sister made it halfway to Florida and turned back. Because Ruby gave her and her mother permission to move back in with us.
1: Oh, man.
0: Yeah, she didn't so much as ask me. Can you believe it?
1: She must have had her reasons.
0: If she did, I don't care anymore.
1: I'm not sure you're going about this the right way.
0: What do you mean? Everyone else I've talked to says I deserve better and that I should leave.
1: Miles, you consider yourself a Christian, right?
0: Yeah.
1: Well, does this sound like love to you?
0: I'm glad you pointed that out. I love and do everything possible for Ruby, and she does not reciprocate. Does that sound like love to you?
1: I'm not talking about Ruby.
0: What are you saying, then?
1: I'm saying, don't be too hasty. Don't react emotionally. Pray about it. Seek God's will. Make wise decisions.
2: In my stubbornness, I didn't feel Clint had any right to question me. And I resented him prattling on about wise decisions. He wasn't in my shoes. If I had to admit it, my drinking and temper likely influenced Ruby's decision to allow her family back in. but I felt that was no excuse for her not choosing me over them. Clint suggested I go to counseling. Begrudgingly, I decided to give it a try.
5: Miles, I scored your answers, and you fall into the dangerous and deadly category for alcohol consumption.
2: Oh, come on. It's not that bad. I can stop drinking if I want to.
5: Your misuse of alcohol is that bad, Miles. If you want to stay around for your daughter, this needs to change.
2: What do you suggest?
5: Quit drinking for a week.
2: Huh. Easy. Day two was the toughest. I left work, passing all the bars I normally stopped at, arriving to an empty house. I had to stay busy to keep my mind off drinking, or I knew I'd be opening a bottle. When I went online to check my bank account, I got a little surprise. Wait, what? 12 extra hours? That's a lot. Wow, that's a nice paycheck. I'll never catch it. Payroll barely keeps up as it is. I could really use this. Or I could give it back. It's not like I changed it.
6: Miles, thou shalt not steal.
2: Mom?
6: To him that knoweth to do good and doeth it not, to him it is sin.
2: Why does it still sound like you're standing right here? I'm not a thief.
6: The righteous Lord loveth righteousness.
2: The righteous Lord loveth righteousness. What is that scripture? The righteous Lord loveth righteousness. The righteous Lord loveth righteousness. Here it is. For the righteous Lord loveth righteousness. His countenance doth behold the upright. Lord, show me what else. Where is that scripture? Where is that scripture? I know it's here. Yeah, there it is. James 1:12. Blessed is the man that endureth temptation, for when he is tried, he shall receive the crown of life, which the Lord hath promised to them that love him. I haven't opened a Bible in years, but those words never left me. Dear God, I haven't heard your words in a long time, and yet they have a place in my heart. I want to live by them, Lord, in a way I've never experienced before. Forgive me. Help me choose what's right, even when it costs me. Redeem me and help me walk in your ways again. I couldn't believe all the verses that came flooding to my mind that evening. The more I read of the Bible, God's Word, the more convictions came to me. In the following weeks, I sought forgiveness from all whom I have wronged, especially Ruby. Although we are no longer a couple, she forgave me. The people I had once invited to bars, I started inviting to church. My short-tempered soul became understanding and kind. My heart no longer harbored anger, but the love of God. And it's changed everything. If the Son, therefore, shall make you free, ye shall be free indeed.
7: Miles' testimony is proof of the words in 2 Peter 3:9, "The Lord is not slack concerning his promise, as some men count slackness, but is long-suffering to usward, not willing that any should perish, but that all should come to repentance." 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This is program number 3934. Heard in the true story of Miles Koberstein were Brian Plaharchik, Angela Morris, Cheryl Lynn Galimo, Demetrius Troy, Michael Wallner, and Allison Voller. Original music, Don Badorf. 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Script, Kylie Hammond. 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So, until next time, unless our Lord returns before then, I'm Timothy Gregory reminding you that the doors to Pacific Garden Mission are open night and day. 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
1: This is a message by the late Brother Silas Fox, and the title of the message, The Fullness of God. The text that Brother Fox chose for the message, 1 Kings chapter 3, verses 15 through 18. And this message was originally preached by Brother Fox, November 16th of the year 1977, as part of a worship service at Tabernacle Baptist Church in Greenville, South Carolina. And now, the service.

Child, you may be seated. Thank you. The ushers will now come to receive the Lord's tithe. And what a privilege. We count it every Lord's Day to be able to make our tithe offerings to the Lord. I count it the joy, and I'm sure you count it the joy as well to be able to do so. I'd like to acknowledge a $25 gift to the home in memory of Mr. Bagwell, Mr. and Mrs. Hovey Bagwell, who are with the Lord. And may the Lord bless the memory of Brother Bagwell and his wife. I appreciated their fellowship for a number of years before their home going. May we pray together. Our Father, we come to thank you for the opportunity we now are privileged to participate in, to worship among God's people and with God's people in the house of the Lord at the appointed hour and at the appointed place and for the appointed purpose. We're so glad that our Bible conference hour has arrived. We're glad for the safe journey of dear Brother Silas Fox. We thank you, Lord, for your keeping power upon him and for the physical strength to make the long trip from Canada down to South Carolina. Bless him as he visits in our church. Help us to be a blessing to him. And may he in turn bless and strengthen God's people as we listen and break the bread of life. I pray for the coming week that it may be a great week of Bible emphasis. And when the week shall have come to a close, may all of God's people be stronger and greatly in love with the Holy Scriptures, and may the Word be more precious to us than ever before. Speak to many hearts through this Bible conference, I pray. The Lord help your people at this opportunity to give not grudgingly nor of necessity, because God loves a cheerful giver. Sanctify every part of the tithe and offerings today to glorify He altogether lovely is our prayer in Jesus' name. Amen.

0: us won't hear a more wonderful song than that, I'll guarantee. I've anchored my soul in the haven of rest. Isn't that great? Oh, yes, that's like honey out of the rock. That's like a covert in the time of storm. That's like news from another world. Yes, that's wonderful. I'm so glad for that blessed hope. Number 78. Number 78. Everybody, turn in your hymn book to number 78. We'll all have the opportunity now, as Brother Glenn leads us, in singing us a song, a praise, a hymn, a praise to God's glory. May we stand together to sing. Number 78. Everybody, sing it out, Brother Glenn.
1: Redeemed, how I love to proclaim it. Sing the first.

0: We'll have Brother Fox come. Brother Fox has requested the privilege of being seated while he brings the message. I think we can arrange that without any difficulty. Years ago, seven or eight years ago, I heard Brother Fox in a Bible conference in Denver, Colorado, and I was speaking in the same conference, and he warmed my heart and lifted my soul and blessed me with his Bible exposition and with his spirit. I was impressed by his happy, jubilant spirit of rejoicing and praising the Lord there in the conference. And I said, I want this dear man to come and preach to our people at Tabernacle. And we brought him to Greenville about 4 or 5 years ago, and he blessed you with the scriptures and warmed our heart. And then we booked him for this meeting a long time ago. And finally, the hour has arrived, and Brother Silas Fox is back with us, we pray, for the entire week. And we're looking forward eagerly to hearing this seasoned man. I told Brother Ronnie Leslie yesterday, the Lord's going to bless us, if for no other reason, in that we respect a man who is our elder. And Brother Fox is older than the average one of us in the building. And I want you to love this brother while he's here. I want you to speak kindly to him if you have the opportunity. He'll not be able to freely move about. But at the close of the hour, if you want to come to the platform, you may speak to him. And let him know that you appreciate his life, his ministry, his insight into the scriptures, and his coming to Greenville to break the bread of life to our people. Now, brethren, if you'll fix that chair here, we'll have the elder come and bring the message. And I think in a true sense of the word, we've got an elder in our midst today to break the bread of life to us and to feed us. He's still got that blank back book. And yeah, that's King James translation. Amen.
1: Yes, sir.
0: Yes, sir. Brother Silas Fox, who lives in Vancouver, Canada.
1: Yeah.
0: Made a long trip yesterday by air all the way from Vancouver.
1: Okay, I don't think I need
0: to be with
1: that
0: us in this conference. Glad to have you, Brother Fox.
1: Thank you, dear brother. Thank you for these kind words of greeting. And I'm certainly glad to thank all you for this brother for inviting me. Boy, an old fella. Inviting me down here again. I look forward to it. 83 years, you know, that's not long in eternity. Okay, now, enough of that. Right. Well, I'm so glad to be with you. And your warm reception, I appreciate. Now, I'm going to give you an Old Testament message, and then we'll go into the New, because they're both written by the same author, you know, and turn to 1 Kings chapter 3. I think it's chapter 3. I'll have to find it, friends. You're in no hurry to get away, are you? I'll find my passage, yes. It's in 1 Kings, and it's in the middle. Three kings came together here, and they had an awful time. 1 Kings chapter 3, I think this is the chapter I want. Yeah. 1 Kings chapter 3. Now, Jehoram, the son of Ahab, began to reign over Israel and Samaria, the 18th year of Jehoshaphat, king of Judah. And reigned 12 years. Jehoshaphat, it's good to study these kings. You get some fine men of God that stood up for God. And Jehoshaphat was one. Some of them had no backbone. They didn't stand for God. Jehoshaphat did. And we read here that of this fellow Jehoram that he wrought evil in the sight of the Lord, not like his father, like his mother, for he put away the image of Baal and so on. Nevertheless, he cleaved unto the sins of Jeroboam. Terrible. The son of Nebat, which made Israel to sin, to depart from the Lord. And Mesha, king of Moab. What did he do? Well, he was a sheep master, and he used to give, he rendered unto the king of Israel 100,000 lambs. And 100,000 rams with the wool. And it came to pass when Ahab was dead that he stopped giving that. Yeah, he reneged on his promise there. And King Jehoram went out of Samaria the same time and numbered all Israel. And he went and sent to Jehoshaphat. Now here's the king of Israel, and they're worshiping the golden calf, that the calves put up by Jeroboam and so on. And they've gone into idolatry pretty deep. And this Jehoram, he sends down to Jehoshaphat. And Jehoshaphat's a man of God. He rules in Judah. And he prays to God. He was a fellow that trusted the Lord Jehovah. And King Jehoram sent word to him, verse 7. And he went and sent to Jehoram, to Jehoshaphat, I beg pardon, the king of Judah, saying, "The king of Moab hath rebelled against me. Now, I want to make a war, and will you kindly help me?" And here's Jehoshaphat's answer. What a poor answer. A man that worshiped God, and what's he say to this idolater? Oh, they're both Jews, that's right, name. I'll come with you. I am as thou art, my people as thy people, and my horses as thy horses. What a crazy thing to say. A man that loved God, a man that prayed to God, and a man that had faith in Jehovah. And yet here he's saying to this king that worships the calf and that's far away from God, and yet he says to him, yeah, I'll come. We're all together. We're all one. That's ecumenicalism.
2: That's right.
1: We're all together. We're all seeking the same thing. Hey, be careful of that sort of stuff. You must stand up for what you believe here. And so that was a mistake of Jehoshaphat's. And which way shall we go? And they said, well, we'll go through the wilderness of Edom. So the king of Israel went, and the king of Judah, and the king of Edom. What a mixture. This and that and the other. And they fetched a compass of 7 days' journey, and there was no water for the host and for the cattle that followed them. When they went to battle, they carried their meat with them on live animals. And these three kings went 7 days in the wilderness, no water. Well, one danger was they'd be defeated themselves, and second, all these animals would die. Third, the Moabites would gloat over it. And what happened? So the king of Israel went, and they went 7 days without any water. Verse 10, and the king of Israel said, "Alas, that the Lord hath called these three kings together." God hadn't done this at all. When you're in trouble, just blame God. That's what he did. Here we are, Lord. He didn't believe in the Lord. Three kings, what are we going to do? Are you going to deliver us all into the hand of Moab, no water? But Jehoshaphat said, that man of God, is there not a prophet around here we can have a little light from? Is there no prophet in the whole company? And the answer was, yes, there is a prophet. And Elisha is here. That's a funny thing. And one of the king of Israel's servants said, "Elisha is here." How'd he get there? Strange that he was there. They were wandering in the wilderness, and here's Elisha. Elisha, who served Elijah, he's here. Jehoshaphat said, "Call him." And when they called him, he came. And Elisha said unto the king of Israel, "What have I to do with thee?" He was outspoken. Get thee to the prophets of thy father. Go on, get these prophets that were paid by Ahab and Jezebel.
2: Right.
1: Call them in. Pray to them. Get them to ask God. Well, they didn't have. They couldn't do it, of course. And the king of Israel said unto him, No, don't talk like that. For the Lord has called us together, and we're in danger of being blotted out. Help. And Elisha said, "As the Lord of hosts liveth, before whom I stand, surely, were it not that I regard the presence of Jehoshaphat, I wouldn't even look at you." And he was very outspoken. Jehoshaphat, a man of God. Well, he shouldn't have been there, but he was. And so anyway, Elisha said that he'd do something. And he said, bring me a minstrel. Elisha said, bring me a minstrel. Hey, here's music coming into it. Or you better put it this way. Here's praise coming into it.
2: I like that.
1: Bring me a prophet, a musician. And it says that when the man played, verse 15, when the minstrel played, the hand of the Lord came upon him. That's good. God gave a message. And the message was, thus saith the Lord, ye shall neither see wind or rain, yet I'm going to fill this valley with water. And the hand of the Lord is going to do this. A miracle is going to happen right in this wilderness. You three kings, yeah, here you are. You're in danger. But you must now do something. You must prepare for this great downfall. And so make this valley full of ditches. Boy, that was a lot of work to do. Hey, make this valley full of ditches. What's the good of that? Well, because the water's going to come. And you conserve it for the beasts and the people and so on. And this is but a light thing. Hey, here's a word from God to fill this valley with water. Well, that's a great thing. But not only that, he's going to give you victory over the Moabites. And when you have victory over the Moabites, great enemies of God, ye shall smite every fenced city and every choice city and so on. Shall fell every good tree and put stones on the ground to hinder them from plowing and rising up again. Here's a judgment on Moab. Now, verse 20. I guess they dig the valley full of ditches. Verse 20, here's an amazing word. The Bible's full of amazing words.
2: Amen.
1: Greatest book in the whole world.
2: Amen.
1: Word of God, Old and New Testament. Don't neglect the New Testament. It looks forward to the Old. Yes, founded on the Old. Right, now what do we read here? Verse 20. What an amazing verse. They all are, if you give thought to it. It came to pass in the morning, when the meat offering was offered. What's the meat offering? It's called a meal, M-E-A-L, meal offering. And when that meal offering was offered, does that mean they offered it down in the wilderness? No. That was offered up in Jerusalem every morning. Every morning a lamb was killed and with it a meal offering. Every night a lamb was killed and with it a meal offering. That was an edict that God gave. I want a burnt offering in the morning and evening. And with the burnt offering was the meal offering. And it says that this great deliverance we're going to read of here came timed at the very time that offering was offered up in Jerusalem.
2: Amen.
1: What does God want to teach us? That all the blessings we have come from the offering. Don't forget, all your prayers should be offered in the mediatorship, through the mediatorship of Christ. Don't just pray and say amen. Our Father which art in heaven, amen. So no. You must pray to God, recognizing the mediatorship work of Christ. And not only that, the blood of Christ. He's our mediator. He gave himself a ransom for all. I haven't heard an amen. That's right. Wonderful. Now, God timed it. Doesn't mean to say that they offered in the wilderness this meal offering. No. But away back there in Jerusalem, the headquarters, when that meal offering was offered, what happened? It came to pass in the morning when the meal offering was offered that, behold, there came water by the way of Edom, and the country was filled with water. All together, and the country was
2: filled.
1: Here's the fullness of Elisha, given under Elisha. Fullness. The whole country filled with water. And there wasn't any sound. God said there wasn't to be sound of rain and so on. Neither shall ye see rain. Nor wind, no, no. But that valley, this valley that you're in, you're trapped in it, is going to be filled with water. Isn't that great? And the next morning, down in Jerusalem, as they offered the lamb and so on, God just timed the coming of that water. Wonderful coming into the country of water. A wonderful miracle. God giving them water. And the whole country, we read, was filled with water. And when all the Moabites said it, I saw it the next morning, the sun gleaming on the water, they said, "Oh, these enemies have fought one another, killed one another. This is blood." And they came to the battle, and Israel overcame them, and there was a great victory. Amen. Well, do we pause there? No. You say, hey, what has the filling of all of that valley with water got to do with us down here? Well, I tell you, it got a lot to do with you. See, how you study the Bible is this. Here's a filling given by God under Elisha. Now you turn to the New Testament, let us read about the filling. That's how you study the Bible. The old looks forward to the new. A great filling and a great victory miraculously given in the Old Testament, the record. Now turn to the New Testament. You've got the filling there. And that concerns us right down here in South Carolina this morning. Hey? Yep. Filling? Yep. Do you mean to say there's a filling for us? I sure do. And turn to Ephesians. You get many references to that filling. Ephesians chapter 3. And the last verse, and hath put all things under his feet, under the feet of Christ, and gave him to be the head over all things to the church, Christ the head of the church, which is his body, the fullness. What is the fullness? The body of Christ. The body of Christ is referred to as his fullness. All the plans of God came to fruition in the body. What is the body of Christ? Answer, it's the fullness of God, his plan for the world in the body. Isn't that lovely? Are you a member? Hey, what body do you belong to? If you're a believer, you belong to this great body. Isn't that great? And the church is his body, the fullness of him that filleth all in all. What a great God we have. We haven't got a God that fails us. We have a God that filleth all in all. All together? All in all. What a wonderful God. Hey, was that the pianist there? Sure she is.
2: Yes.
1: What a great, big, wonderful God. Every now and again, to wake up the audience, I just give a little something. You'll help me. God, listen, it says here, the fullness of him that filleth all in all. Oh, God, who are you? Well, I'm the fullness, and I fill all in all. Isn't that great?
2: Amen.
1: Yeah, and what a great, big, wonderful God. I haven't lost my voice yet. What a great, big, wonderful God. A God who ruleth over us, a God who's very good to us. I don't know all the rest of it. We've got a great, big, wonderful God. We're talking about Jesus and talking about God. It's good that you're in the meeting. Get to know God. Get to know Jesus all the better. Oh, God, you're such a big God. You filleth all in all. And well, there's the fullness, you see, and we must partake in that. Turn again to one of those chapters in Ephesians. It says that, again, about that fullness. Verse 19. I want you to comprehend the love of God, get to know it. And verse 19 of the third chapter, and to know the love of Christ, which passeth knowledge, that ye might be filled with all the fullness of God. Now that applies right down here. We're not talking about the fullness of Elisha now. We're talking about the fullness of Christ. Isn't that great? What does Christ mean to you? Oh, he's pretty good. He's my Savior. That's great. But what about this fullness? The fullness of Christ given to you. All the fullness of God. Oh, God, help. And farther on, the fourth chapter, don't grieve the Holy Spirit, fourth chapter. Not grieve him. And then it goes on to say that you might be filled with all the fullness of Christ. In that fourth chapter, fifth chapter, how lovely. I'll find it. It's in the fourth chapter, the fullness of Christ. Find it for me, will you? What verse is it? Yeah, here it is, verse 13. So keep on walking with the Lord and reading his word and growing grace till we all come in the unity of the faith and of the knowledge of the Son of God unto a perfect man, unto the measure of the stature of the fullness of Christ. Altogether, the fullness of Christ. We read that the God is the one who fills us, fills everything. Now here we're reading the second one of the Trinity, the fullness of Christ. Isn't that lovely? No response, many of you, huh? The fullness of Christ. That's just great. And in the fifth chapter, verse 18, don't drink too much wine. Some of them did before they believed. Don't do that. That's bad. Fifth chapter, verse 18. Be not drunk with wine, wherein is excess, but be filled with the Spirit. Hey, here's the Trinity. The fullness of God, the fullness of Christ, the fullness of the Holy Spirit. Hey, do you believe in the Holy Spirit? Amen. Sure you do. We Christians are Trinitarians. We believe in one God the Father over all, God bless forever. We believe in Jesus Christ, his dearly beloved Son. Amen. And we also believe in the Holy Ghost. Amen. He's called God. We're Trinitarians. Not Unitarians. Oh, and here we have a reference to the Spirit. Be filled with the Spirit. You're told in every chapter in Ephesians. Ephesians 1:13, sealed by the Spirit. In Ephesians 2, built into the body by the Spirit. In chapter 3, you got to know the Lord by the Spirit, filled with the Spirit of God. Oh, all these chapters. Fourth chapter, don't grieve the Holy Spirit. And in the fifth chapter, be filled with the Spirit. How are you going to be filled with the Spirit? Well, how are you filled with turkey last Christmas? How do you get filled with turkey? Can't get filled just by reading about it, talking about it. Take it. Absorb it. Take it in. Well, you'll never be filled with the Holy Spirit just by reading books about the Spirit or talking about the Holy Spirit. It's like liquid is spoken of here. He's a person. But you must absorb him and you must take him in. Be filled with the Spirit, not with wine. You can't be filled with wine by just going to the store and... No. No other way to be filled is just by, you can't just be filled by taking your hand and so on. You must drink it, drink it, drink it, take it in. Isn't that lovely? Drink of the Spirit. Be not drunk with wine, but be filled with the Spirit. Take him into your life. Know what it is to open all parts of your being to his being there. And his ownership. Oh, that's lovely. So you've got many verses on the filling here. Turn to Romans 15. So we have much. You see, when Elijah exercised his ministry, the Lord said about him in the New Testament that John the Baptist would go before Christ in the power of wisdom of Elijah. So you must join Elijah and John the Baptist together. John the Baptist would work in the wisdom and power of Elijah. Well, now, if Elijah and John the Baptist are mixed, brought together, then who is Elisha brought with? Answer, the one who followed John the Baptist. Answer, Christ. So you get many of these blessed pictures of Jesus Christ from Elisha. What I've read to you in that 1 Kings, 2 Kings 3 is the fullness that Elisha gave. Fill the whole country. That is it. God did it, but came under the ministry of Elisha. And they had victory and blessing and so on. Well, now, here is that wonderful fullness brought again toward us. And turn to Romans 15. The fullness of Christ, the fullness of God, fullness of the Holy Ghost in Ephesians. Now turn to Romans chapter 15. My, that's a great place. That's a great portion. Well, they're all great portions. Sure. Look at Romans 15, verse 9, that the Gentiles might glorify God for his mercy. And then he goes and gives four quotations from the scriptures about the Gentiles glorifying God for his mercy. I will confess to thee among the Gentiles. Isn't that lovely? And again, verse 10, rejoice ye Gentiles. Here are verses in the Old Testament about the Gentiles. God was looking forward to that great time to come. And verse 11, praise the Lord, all ye Gentiles. Just think of that. That's a quotation from Psalm 117. Gentiles in Psalm 117, and that God would help them to rejoice in Christ. Yes, it was seen long ago.
2: Amen.
1: We're living now in the times of the Gentiles, particularly the times of the Gentiles. And verse 12, Isaiah said, there shall come a root of Jesse, and the Gentiles will trust in it. Oh, isn't that great? That root of Jesse, the Lord Jesus. These are prophecies. Now, after saying that, what does Paul say in verse 13? Verse 13. Now, the God of hope fill you. Fill you. Fill. This morning, the subject is fullness. Elisha's fullness, but we look forward to Christ's fullness. Now, it says here in this verse, 13. Now, the God of hope fill you with all joy and peace in believing. Here you are this morning in this meeting. Are you full? Well, you have to answer that. Filled with joy and peace. How much joy have you got? You said, filled with it. Joy and peace in believing, that you may abound in hope. And then verse 14, very next verse. And I myself also am persuaded of you, my brethren, that ye also are full of goodness. Altogether, full. Hey, look at all the things we're to be filled with. Filled with the Spirit and filled with God and filled with Christ and filled with hope and joy and filled here with goodness, filled with all knowledge, filled with what? All knowledge. Filled with what? All knowledge. Well, you see, the knowledge is in the Word of God and we imbibe that, filled with all knowledge. Get to know more of the book. Filled with all knowledge, able also to admonish one another. Can you do that? Are you just a seat warmer? Or are you able to admonish one another from the Scriptures? Be filled with the Scriptures and you can admonish others. That's great, isn't it, eh? Well, all right, some more verses here. Look at verse 24. Here's something you've never seen, perhaps. Well, that's great. I'm glad I came if you see something you never saw before in the Bible. I'm certainly glad. Look at verse 24. Whensoever I take my journey into Spain, I will come to you, for I trust to see you in my journey and be brought on my way furtherward by you,

0: I just like to be alone. Yeah, in your own group or something. Yeah. That's not, you might be filled. Paul says, I want to go to you over there in Spain that I might be filled with your company. Ha ha! Filled with Christian fellowship. Ha! Just think of that. Oh, I don't like those people there. Well, maybe, it's quite right. If they have wrong doctrine, no good, it's quite right. You don't like them like you like the true children of God. But if they're true children of God, then you like them. Because they like Christ. And you can be filled with their company, mix with them. And Paul says, I want to come over there and be filled with your company. Bumping up against other Christians. One time, I went to a Bible school one time when I was a young fella. And a fella came up to me and grabbed my hand. He said, praise the Lord. Boy, I looked at him. I wasn't used to that. I didn't mind people being Christians, but people saying, praise the Lord, I thought that was outrageous. But I got a blessing. I found that fella one time in the city of Toronto used to get so drunk he'd lie in the gutter. And then the Lord saved him. There he was saying, praise the Lord. And when you found it was genuine, you don't mind people saying, praise the Lord. Yes, if it's genuine.
1: That's right.
0: He had something to praise the Lord for. And I became a firm friend. I've met so many. They're so different. They look so different. Their language is different. Yeah, but they love Jesus. Isn't that lovely? And oh, it's nice to be filled with their company. I get great blessing going to India. Lovely to meet these dear Christians of India. Lovely fellowship. All right, filled. I'm not finished yet. Turn to Philippians, more fullness. Philippians chapter 1, verse 11. That ye may approve things that are excellent, that ye may be sincere and without offense till the day of Christ. Being filled. Good. Is that word coming again? Underline all these words on filled. Being filled with the fruits of righteousness. Filled with righteousness, yes, and being filled with the what? The fruits of righteousness. How is your life? Filled with Christ, filled with God, filled with the Holy Spirit.
1: Amen.
0: Amen. Hey, that's great. Boy. Filled with the fruits of righteousness. Filled with joy and peace and believing. Ha, ha, ha, ha. Filled. That's my subject this morning. Filled. Pause. Question. Now, we've had the doctrine. Now, here's the interrogation. The experience. Are you filled this morning? Don't answer me. Are you filled with Christ? Are you filled with the Spirit? Do you know this God who filleth all in all? Elisha had a weak moment in his life. Turn back to 26, Isaiah 26. I think it's 26. We'll try and find it, friends. Elijah, that great prophet of God. What did he say in chapter 24, verse 16? Elijah, servant of God. Yet he said one day, from the uttermost part of the earth have we heard songs and glory to the righteous. Good. But I said, my leanness. Altogether, my what? Is that your position this morning? You ever feel lean? Isaiah did. He got down and he felt his leanness. In the midst of fullness, sometimes Christians sense their what? Leanness. How are you this morning? Are you full or are you lean? I'm glad you came to the meeting. You could just bow your head now this morning. If you're feeling lean, you could just say, Lord, I don't know what's wrong. That's wrong. In the midst of all this fullness, I mustn't be lean. John 1:16. Christ came into the world, that wonderful chapter. The Word was made flesh and dwelt amongst us, and we beheld his glory, the only glorious of the Father.

0: The glory of the Father, and then he goes on to say, filled with mercy and truth. And then verse 16 says, of his fullness have we all received. All together, repeat that, shall we? Of his fullness have we all received. Then it goes on to say, grace upon grace, grace upon grace, grace upon grace. Is that your experience this morning? You know, if the devil can get you, he'll get you this way. He'll get you into leanness. In the midst of abundance, gets you into leanness. It's wrong. We're living in bad days, days of Laodicea, days of coldness. All around cold. You keep hot. Hot for God. And remember this great truth of fullness. Of his fullness have we all received. And grace upon grace. Grace after grace. The fullness of the Spirit. Go over all these. And you can add so many more. How lovely. What an awful thing in the midst of abundance to be lean. Now those poor people were in the wilderness, no water, it looked bad, and then the fullness came. The valley was filled with water. They drank, their beasts drank, and then they advanced upon the Moabites and had a great victory. That was brought by Elisha. But now we're talking this morning of a greater than Elisha, Christ. Elijah means God is Jah, he's Jehovah. Elisha means God is salvation. Shah, the great word of salvation. Eh? God is salvation. Well, now you haven't only the God of salvation, you have Christ, the Savior, on your side. And why don't you just ask him this morning to fill you afresh? Fill me afresh, Lord. If you have a sense of leanness this morning, we'll pause just a moment. Bow your head. And just ask God, oh God, change that. That leanness isn't my word, Lord. I should be full of thee, full of joy and peace, and filled with the company of other saints, filled with their fellowship, filled with the Holy Ghost. Ask God to fill you afresh this morning. He will do it, yes. Make it a time in your life when you'll come into a deeper experience. Filled with God. No, I've got it all. I don't need any deeper experience. Hey, you've got it all, huh? Look out there, boy. You're slipping. You have Christ. Christ has all. But in your experience, your leanness is very evident. Leanness in prayer. Some prayer meetings you go to, you know who's going to pray before they pray. One, two, three, they'll pray and that's it. Lean prayer meetings. Lean lives. No blessing evident. No increase. That shouldn't be. Why don't you just ask the Lord to make it clear in your experience this morning. Lord, I want to be filled. Filled with thee. Thou art the God that filleth all in all. Thou art the wonderful God. God and Father of our Lord Jesus Christ. I want to be filled, Lord. Well, you can do it. That'll mean a great change in your life. Filled in prayer. And filled with seeing things out of the Word of God. Lord, open my eyes that I may see wonderful things in the volume of thy book. Filled with the Word of God. Filled with joy and peace. Oh God, make it real in my life. And he will. That'll be fine. And that'll result in many blessing to many others. Well, I guess I've exhausted all these, so I'm going to stop. They told us in learning these lessons to stop before you're done rather than go on after you're through. Do you ever hear preachers go on after they're through? They had to go on a certain time, and so they went on, nothing in it. Don't have that. Oh, God, we want your fullness. in life, in preaching, in experience. And it'll be real. No leanness. It'll be fullness. Now we'll just bow our heads and ask the Lord's blessing. Father, we just thank Thee. We've looked into this wonderful book. So many verses on fullness. Oh God, filled with Your company, says the apostle. Why? We don't know what it is to be filled with. We don't have fellowship as we should with believers. We say, how do you do? Good morning, goodbye. Oh, to have fellowship with other believers, to learn from them, to see the grace of God in their lives, to hear their testimony. Oh, Lord, we thank Thee. Dear friends, one time in India, I remember down the southern part, there was a great debate on a great doctrine of the Scriptures, and one fellow came forward, and he was preaching on this great truth. I never heard him before. I'd heard of him. And he was a Malayali brother down in South India. I took a look at it. One eye had a bit of a squint in it, and he was short. And I said, what can this fellow teach us? You know, I listened. And that fellow was filled with God,
1: Amen.
0: Filled
1: Amen.
0: With the Holy Spirit, filled Amen. With the Word of God. And we got a great blessing.
1: Amen.
0: Well, friends, don't judge by outward experience, sight, but judge, let God do the judging by the inward position. Well, now I'm going to close. Thank you. And I pray that you'll take your word, Lord, and bless Amen. It this morning. Some might gloriously enter into the fullness of the Holy Ghost, the fullness of Christ, the fullness of God, and the fullness of joy and peace and believing. Hear us, we pray. Bless the work here in Jesus' precious name. Bless my coming here, Lord.
1: Amen.
0: God, bless my coming. If it's in the will of God, if you keep us alive and so on, so we can be here with you. In Jesus. In Jesus. We don't just pray alone. We just pray in the name of the Lord Jesus Amen. Christ. Amen. Amen. Thank you, brother.
1: Good. Thank you, Dr. Fox. That's great.
0: Hey, doctor, where did I get that doctor? I didn't get...
1: I just endowed you with it.
0: Yeah, well, say, you know, I haven't taken my final...
1: All right.
0: My final...
1: He's given it to us anyway, hasn't he? We stand together. Everybody
0: we have it. We have it all in Christ. Amen. Thank you.
1: Praise the Lord.
0: Am I going to get up too? Sure.
1: Yes, sir.
0: Yeah, I'm up.
1: All right, we're going to sing an invitation song now.
0: Oh, good.
1: Brother Glenn gets Brother Fox back to his chair.
0: Yeah.
1: Just
0: yeah,
1: a good benediction to hear this dear man of God break the bread of life. You've heard experience this morning. You've heard a mellow, spirited presentation of what the fullness of God is all about. You've heard the Bible, verse by verse, and I appreciate that. I'm so glad that I could hear this message on the fullness of God, the fullness of Christ, the fullness of Spirit, the fullness of joy, the fullness of peace, and on down the line. I thought that was wonderful, and I appreciate it. I'm a candidate for that. I want the blessing of God in my life. And I'd like to grow old like this brother has grown old. Many of you remember when he was here before, and he's seasoned with humility and grace. And joy. I hope that I'll never get to where I can't laugh. A laughter in the spirit. One thing I appreciate my brother Fox is laughter. And there is joy in the Lord. Amen. And I pray all of us will grow older like he has, with a mellow, good, joyous, victorious spirit. We're going to sing an invitation song. If there's somebody in the church that ought to make your way to the altar and do some private, personal praying, you may do so, or if you'd love to come and join our church by transfer of letter or by baptism, you may come. We can help you at the altar in any way. We invite you to come. We'll be glad to try to help if we can. May we sing, Brother Glenn? You may come as we sing. Just a stanza or two. As the Lord leads, we invite you now. Church doors are open.

sing the second stanza? As the Lord leads, I invite you. One more verse. Will you come? If God is speaking, we invite you to come.

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1: With SRN News, I'm Jason Weicker. A complication in efforts to end the war in Iran.
2: Israel says Iran has launched missiles at it in the first such bombardment since a fragile ceasefire took effect in early April. Tehran had warned of retaliation after Israel hit Beirut's southern suburbs, the Jewish state calling it retaliation for Iranian-backed Hezbollah firing at northern Israel earlier in the day.
1: That is correspondent Ken Lorman reporting on Israel's attack on Beirut coming just a few days after the Lebanese and Israeli governments agreed to a ceasefire in U.S.-hosted talks, though Hezbollah eventually rejected that deal. Nebraska Senator Republican Pete Ricketts just back from a forum in Singapore outlining which countries are aligning against Communist China.
3: You got the Philippines, have been very vocal. They call it a radical transparency with regard to the malign activities of Communist China. You got other countries like Australia that are partnering with us with AUKUS. And all these things are really helping to strengthen our deterrence against Communist China, which is the greatest existential threat to our country.
1: And Ricketts tells the Salem Radio Network that South Korea is a staunch U.S. ally.
3: We're working very closely with the Republic of Korea on their defense, and we have been for many decades, and they want to take over more responsibility, and in fact, they want to improve their defense, for example, by adding a nuclear submarine.
1: Well, the leaders of the United Kingdom, Ukraine, France, and Germany meeting for talks over the weekend in London. They discussed the urgent need to ramp up production of weapons to combat Russia's hypersonic Oreshnik ballistic missiles. British Prime Minister Keir Starmer says the Allies condemn Russia's large-scale missile and drone attacks, including the repeated use of the missiles on civilian areas. This is SRN News. Well, another pro-abortion bill advancing in Illinois. Here's Michael Harrington.
4: Lawmakers have approved a measure that would allow underage girls to get birth control without the approval of their parents. Democratic Governor J.B. Pritzker says he will sign it. Pritzker is a vigorous promoter of abortion, and with the help of a friendly legislature, he has worked hard to make Illinois one of the most pro-abortion states in the union, as well as a destination for women from pro-life states who want to end their pregnancies. Michael Harrington reporting.
1: Controversy. Dozens of anti-Trump protesters who face federal criminal charges after they interrupted a Minnesota church service last January will not face additional state charges. St. Paul City Attorney Irene Kaoh says there's insufficient evidence to meet the standard for criminal charges under current Minnesota state statutes. This is SRN News. A gunfire over the weekend at an Ohio street festival, leaving a large number of partiers in the hospital. More on the story from correspondent Haya Panjwani.
5: At least 12 people were shot at an Ohio street festival. Authorities say a shooting near the busy Old West End Festival in Ohio happened Saturday. It's an annual gathering of live music and home tours in a historic district.
6: We had some unfortunate incident happen here in Toledo.
5: Deputy Police Chief Joe Hefferman says it appears that at least two people fired weapons.
6: I think they were probably shooting at each other.
5: At least a dozen were hit by bullets.
6: Two of them critical.
5: Police are still searching for suspects with nobody yet in custody.
6: We're processing the scene. We do have some evidence, and we're following up on some leads.
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1: Five people stabbed at New York City's Penn Station. A suspect is in custody. More details at srnnews.com.
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10: Glad to have you. A miracle Monday. I'm glad heaven's gonna shine.

0: means that we already know heaven is really gonna shine. Howdy, neighbor. Welcome to a Miracle Monday. Glad to be coming to you now with a brand new broadcast for this week. Hope and pray the Lord has blessed you and kept you, and his sweet face has shined upon you. And we look forward to a week of broadcasting, a week of being together. We're still in Psalm 46, where the Bible said, God is our refuge and strength, a very present help in trouble. Now, he starts out in Psalm 46, verse 1, by declaring, of course, our God, first of all, is a refuge. A refuge is a safe place to be. And, beloved, listen, we think that when we pray, God's got to take the storm away. We think when we pray and we ask for divine deliverance and help, that God's going to come and he's going to make the battle go away. And we say, beloved, listen, peace is not the absence of trouble. Peace is the presence of the Lord. It doesn't matter how bad the storm is raging or how hot the battle is. It does not matter. When God is in control, God Almighty's in control. And beloved, when he's with us, we're not going down. We're not going under. We're not going to lose it. No, sir. Where the Lord is, he will bring peace in the midst of the storm. He'll bring peace in the midst of the battle. He'll bring peace in the midst of the black night. Oh, beloved, I'm so glad that I know him today and looking forward to being with him in glory. Until next time, may God richly bless you.
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6: Thank you so much for tuning in the broadcast again today. We're in Luke chapter number 10. Look at verse 17. And the 70 returned again with joy. In other words, they came back a shouting, amen, saying, Lord, even the devils are subject unto us through thy name. He tells them down in verse 20, notwithstanding in this, rejoice not. Listen, that the spirits are subject unto you. So don't rejoice just in that, but rather rejoice because your names are written in heaven, amen. Written in heaven, you can rejoice in difficult, defeated, and discouraging days. That's right, a lot of people's lost their shout. They sure have. But we just need to get back to the basics, amen. Amen, that's right. Family membership depends on a family record. And amen, thank God my record's been recorded in Emmanuel's land that I am a member of the family, thank God. That's right. Number one, we're dealing with some great truths that should make every believer shout. And again, ain't nothing wrong with shouting as long as God's in it. Amen. Praise God. Amen. You have a salvation that cannot be destroyed, so shout. Amen. Hallelujah. Thank God for that. Amen. Salvation's more than a get-out-of-hell-free card. Yes, it is. It brings gifts to the believer that can be used in the battle against the devil. Yes, sir. Salvation brings, number one, a godly relationship. Beloved, now are we the sons of God. And this godly relationship consists of adoption. But when the fullness of time was come, God sent forth his son, made of a woman, made under the law, to redeem them that were under the law, that we might receive the adoption of sons. That's right. Under Roman law, there existed a rule that maintained what was called the father's power. This meant absolute authority. Amen. It's also provided three legal steps to adopt. Here it is. Adopted permanently, once for all time. Amen. Amen. Automatic and immediate rights to the family wealth. No seniority. Hey. Amen. Automatic. Automatic. Amen. All previous debts, rights, and listen, I like this. Are you listening? Can I slow down a little bit? Listen, all previous debts, rights, and criminal acts were erased. Hallelujah. Why? Because been adopted into God's family. Amen. Amen. Thank God for adoption. Amen. That's right. A godly relationship consists of adoption. Not only that, but it consists of access, unlimited access, unhindered access. I mean open door policy access. No appointment necessary access. Hey, ask, seek, knock access. No answering machines access. Hey, no middleman and no busy signal. Thank God, immediate access to the throne of God. We can now, hey, thank God, come before the throne of grace boldly. Amen. Thank God, amen, for adoption. Thank God for access. Amen. Thank God into the throne room of God. And I can go there boldly. Amen. And talk to my Father. Thank you for tuning in. Gotta go.
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0: 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This is Rudy Smith, the pastor of Mount Sinai Baptist Church, inviting you to listen for the next 15 minutes to Sounds from Sinai, a radio ministry of the Mount Sinai Baptist Church here in Pickens, South Carolina.
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0: And welcome to the broadcast today. We'll begin our program with a song by our choir. They're going to come around and sing for us. Some morning I'll leave it all behind. Hope it'll be a blessing to you as they sing.

0: Amen. Thank you, choir, for that wonderful message and song. And now for today's message, we turn again to Job chapter number 2. Our text verse is verse number 8, but I want to back up and read beginning in verse number 3. And the Lord said unto Satan, Hast thou considered my servant Job, that there is none like him in the earth, a perfect and upright man, one that feareth God and escheweth evil? And still he holdeth fast his integrity, although thou movest me against him to destroy him without cause. And Satan answered the Lord and said, Skin for skin, yea, all that a man hath will he give for his life. But put forth thine hand now, and touch his bone and his flesh, and he will curse thee to thy face. And the Lord said unto Satan, Behold, he is in thine hand, but save his life. So went Satan forth from the presence of the Lord, and smote Job with sore boils from the sole of his foot unto his crown. And he took him a potsherd to scrape himself withal, and he sat down among the ashes. The last phrase of verse 8, and he sat down among the ashes, is the text and title of this message, Sitting Among the Ashes. When Job's calamities came upon his body, of course he'd lost so much. He lost his family, his fortune, now his fitness, and he's stricken from head to toe with these sore boils. He does not seek to convalesce at home, but rather goes and sits down in the ash heap among the ashes. This is very significant, sitting among the ashes. I believe, number one, this suggests, as we brought out last Friday on the broadcast, his acknowledgement of ruin. Acknowledgement of ruin. Then secondly, I believe sitting among the ashes suggests an abandonment of rights. You know, everyone these days seems to cry out for their rights, their civil rights, their legal rights, and on, but down among the ashes, one abandons his rights and takes his place in nothingness, acknowledging his ruin, not demanding his rights. We'll pick up with that truth as we join the services by way of recording live at Mount Sinai Baptist Church.
1: But I'm telling you what, if God allows calamities to come your way and you find yourself headed to the ash deep, you won't be down there hollering for your rights. You'll be down there hollering, God, I need you. And then not only abandonment of his rights, but then I think of him sitting in the ashes. Number 3 is his accepting reality. He isn't there trying to escape reality, but he's there to reflect upon it. He's accepting the bitter pill that God has administered to him. He doesn't give the devil credit for it. He said the Lord gave, and the Lord takes it away. And man, he's accepting reality. You know, some people try to live in a fantasy world. And there's some of this crowd, and I know that there's some, I know there's crooked Baptists, and I really do. And I know that there's some good people that are people of faith, but there's some of this name and claim it crowd, they want you to live in a fantasy world, man. Listen, I'm telling you what, we're not to live in a fantasy world, but a faith world. And faith is not an escape from reality. But faith brings the reality of God to bear on your present distress. And here, man, he's not escaping reality, but he's accepting reality. He's sitting in the ashes. This is Mr. Job. This is Mr. Job, that the wealthiest man of all the East, when he came to town, it turned heads. But he's coming to town today. You wouldn't recognize him in the swelling and sulking and sickening condition as he comes through the town today, headed to the ash dump, sitting in the ashes. He's accepting the reality. And then I thought also, as I meditated upon him sitting, this is not out of a commentary, just what I meditated upon, thinking upon. I think number 4, not only his acknowledging ruin, abandoning his rights, accepting reality, but an attitude of resignation. Man, I'm telling you what, he's down there in the ashes. He's abased himself. He's down there in humility. He doesn't try to find the high seat of the city council to go get into. He doesn't try to get behind some pulpit or on some podium, but he goes to the low place, the outskirts of the city, the town dump, and he sits among the ashes in humiliation. Man, I'm telling you what, sitting among the ashes humbling himself as being worthless, and humbling himself, abasing himself, knowing some divine principles of divine government, though not revealed to him in Revelation, I'm sure, as far as Holy Writ. But I'm sure of his walk with God, he knew that God resisteth the proud, but gives grace to the humble. And old Job said, man, I need some grace. So let me humble myself. Let me sit in the ashes. Sitting in the ashes also, brother, it was also an affirming of repentance, that acknowledging one's repentance for sin. And you know, he's sitting there in the ashes. He doesn't care if folk thinks he's sinned or not. He just wants to get God to help him and God to come on the scene. So you see the attitude of resignation. The attitude of resignation. I mean humiliation. You know, the way up is down. That's right. And God said, if you'll abase yourself, he'd exalt you. That's what he said. I mean, that's something. And you need lifting, you humble yourself. Well, out here, he's sitting among the ashes in resignation. He's not fighting God. He's not questioning God. Right now, at this point, he's not bombarding heaven with why. He's not saying this ain't fair. He's just resigned. I guess old Job really felt like he was getting ready to die. And he just stretches his neck. And this is reflected on in his writings where he said, though he slay me, I'll trust him. Right. He's resigned. Whatever the Lord wants him to do. Now, through suffering, I walked in some of these places last year and this last year. And I hadn't always been in that level of resignation, but I've been there with my neck stretched and said, God, whatever, you're God, and I'm going to try to serve you. Either way it goes, I'm resigned. I didn't have to put on a show or try to impress nobody, put on a religious front. Just sit in the dust, sit in the ashes, in the ash heap. I'm sure in that ash heap there was a wet, hot tears all around in the ash heap. So in the sitting among the ashes is an attitude of resignation. And then I think also sitting among the ashes, see old Job addressing divine right and divine righteousness. Now his wife comes to him in verse 9 right after this and said, do you still retain your integrity? Won't you just curse God and die? Or won't you just go ahead and curse God and kill yourself and go on and die? Simply what she's suggesting to him. Listen what he says to her. He said, before you get too sharp on Job's wife, realize she lost everything Job lost. Have you ever thought about that? Everything Job lost, she lost. And really, everything. Right. And now to see her husband suffering so, and her question, but listen to what Job said to her. He said, thou speakest as, he didn't say you are a foolish woman, but he said you're talking like one. Uh-huh. He even showed respect to her in this time, because he knew she'd lost so much too. And thou speakest as one of the foolish women speak. What? Shall we receive good at the hand of God, and shall we not receive evil? In all this, did not Job sin with his lips? What Job was saying when he said, shall we receive good at the hand of God and shall we not receive it? And he said, woman, God is right. He's righteous. You can't question him. Whatever he sins, he's right. He's right. He's right.
2: Amen. Amen.
1: Some of y'all were over there. I don't know what time we got to the hospital. Mary, this summer, this would be news to you. When I got to the hospital October the 21st last year, I guess I must have got there 9:30, somewhere like that, Brother Ron, is that about where it's at? I wept and cried and bawled all the way from Columbia. But there's one thing that was in my heart, and it just kept coming out.

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Please join us again at the same time tomorrow for another Sounds from Sinai radio broadcast. Now, if you'd like a copy of today's message in its entirety, then simply write us here at Mount Sinai Baptist Church, 830 Country Club Road, Pickens, South Carolina, zip 29671. 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That address again, Mount Sinai Baptist Church, 830 Country Club Road, Pickens, South Carolina, zip 29671. And now, until we meet again on tomorrow's broadcast, this is Pastor Rudy Smith saying, may the Lord bless you, is our prayer.

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1: With SRN News, I'm Jason Walker. Israel launching missiles at Israel. Tehran says that's in response to an earlier attack by the Israelis.
2: Israeli officials say the attack is a necessary retaliation against Iranian-backed Hezbollah after terrorists fired into northern Israel earlier in the day. The Jewish state defends its weekend strike on Beirut's southern suburbs, calling it a response to that Hezbollah fire. Lebanese officials say the strike hit a residential building, killing two. Israel maintains it's simply responding to ongoing threats.
1: That is Ken Lorman reporting. Ohio Congressman Jim Jordan's sanctuary cities are still a huge problem in America.
3: There are 18 big cities, 11 states, three major counties like Fairfax County and the District of Columbia that are sanctuary jurisdictions. That represents almost a third of the population because they're big populated areas. So you have this situation where politicians tell local law enforcement don't work with federal law enforcement when it comes to enforcing federal law. And in practice, what that means is you'll have an illegal migrant who is here in the country illegally but commits another crime, is being held in a detention center in a jail. They get a detainer notice sent from ICE saying, hey, if you're going to let this person out, give us a heads up. We'll come apprehend them. And they say no.
1: The Republican lawmaker tells the Salem Radio Network what bothers him. Criminal illegal aliens are still being released to commit even more crimes in America.
3: I've seen this, the stamp put on the forms. We're released to the street. They stamp it on the form. They release these guys to the street, and then you got to send ICE agents out and with all the harassers out there, and they get spit on, you know, yelled at, all that stuff, doxed, everything else. That's the situation, and it's just dumb.
1: Chinese humanoid robots making waves with their ability to do backflips, direct traffic, and make coffee. As such, Chinese companies are now looking, apparently, for ways to make a huge profit from them. This is SRN News. LGBT Americans are leaving for Canada. Here's Michael Harrington with the story.
4: According to CIC News, officials north of the border have made it easier for gay people in this country to apply for citizenship, and there's been an uptick in applications. The average American would have to wait about a year to be cleared for Canadian citizenship, but CIC reports that homosexuals are being fast-tracked, and some are getting in after waiting just 2 weeks. Canada says it wants to keep LGBT people from suffering, quote, harm in the U.S. Michael Harrington reporting.
1: Spain is addressing sexual abuse within the Catholic Church with a new reparations program. Victims who were abused by priests decades ago can now seek compensation. Program offers a one-year window for claims, with Spain's government deciding just how much the church will have to pay each individual. This is SRN News. Federal judge in Washington blocking a plan to loosen rules for fishing red snapper in the Atlantic, halting what was expected to be the longest recreational snapper season in years.
5: The issue pits recreational anglers against commercial fishermen and activists. The dispute highlights tensions over science and the Trump administration's rollback of environmental regulations. Florida Governor Ron DeSantis and others sought to manage the fishery, but NOAA's permits were challenged in court. The ruling has sparked backlash, with commercial fishermen worried about their future.
1: That is Ron Taylor reporting. Federal lawsuit seeks to halt the upcoming UFC fight card on the White House South Lawn in a mixed martial arts show, timed for the president's 80th birthday and part of the celebration for the nation's 250th anniversary. The filing by the Public Integrity Project on behalf of two residents contends it's just not right. More details, srnnews.com.
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0: This will be part number one of this week's message on John chapter number 15.
1: If you have your Bibles this morning, once again, John chapter number 15, I want you to look with me down in verse number 13, a very familiar passage of Scripture. And Jesus said these words, and he said this, he said, "Greater love hath no man than this, than a man lay down his life for his friends." We understand that Jesus, he wasn't just saying those words. We understand that Christ himself actually fulfilled those words on the cross of Calvary. We have one of the greatest examples of Christ in our nation because of the sacrifice that men and women have endured. I'm thankful for that. The Bible said in Psalm chapter 9, verse 17, "The wicked shall be turned into hell, and all nations that forget God." Let us never forget who our God is. Let us never forget what God has done for us. I pray that we never forget where we started, where we came from, how God established us. Did you know that America was the first nation in history of this planet that have ever experienced freedom of religion? To be able to worship God according to the dictates of our own conscience, that America is the first nation in the entire planet that's ever experienced anything like that. You want to know why that we're attacked by all of the different demises of the world? It's because they hate the fact that we have the freedom to worship God according to the dictates of our own heart. They hate it. They can't stand it. According to Dr. James Kennedy, after America claimed religious freedom, other nations rose to religious tolerance, such as England, obviously long after their mistreatment of the Pilgrims and the Puritans and the Quakers and of such, but only under mere religious tolerance. The state still discriminated against those believers who disagreed against the prevailing state church. Did you know that even after they began this religious tolerance, that the nation, these religious tolerant countries would often limit one's political and economic citizenship rights based upon their beliefs? In other words, they would, if they went into the place and they stated that they was a Christian, they would not be allowed to vote, they would not be allowed to embark in certain citizenship privileges based upon the religious belief. Not in America. America, listen, it doesn't matter if you're a Christian or you're not a Christian in America. America still has the freedom to be able to worship God the way that we want to worship God. Now, I want to say to you this morning, friends, only in America was full religious freedom granted for the very first time. Folks, God set this country apart, separating us by two massive oceans, the Atlantic and the Pacific. Hard to attack America. I mean, thinking about the great divide of the ocean, of the Atlantic Ocean, there's a great division. In the Pacific Ocean, there's a great division. But may I say to you, I think that our enemy realizes now that the only way to attack America is to attack us from the inside out. To attack us from within our institutions, to attack the minds of our young people, to formulate and to create some type of false narrative sets up for the breaking down of our beliefs and our situations of our institutions of America. I'm scared to death that we're going to lose it, because our children have been indoctrinated and they don't understand why. They don't understand why that America is the greatest nation on earth. They don't understand why that America has survived. They don't understand why that for 250 years we've been the nation that we are today. They don't understand why, and we're about to lose it because they've been indoctrinated by the devil and the enemy. I love this. Once again this morning, it's my desire to never forget the great sacrifice that American men and women have made in order for us to stand behind the pulpit today. Hymn writer William Cowper said this, the same one that wrote, "There is a fountain filled with blood William Cowper wrote these words: God moves in mysterious ways, his wonders to perform. He plants his footsteps on the sea and rides upon the storm. As many take the liberty this weekend and these next couple of days to take vacation, let us never forget to honor the brave men and women who've sacrificed all that we may be able to observe their right to enter these doors of worship this morning, to worship God according to the dictates of our conscience. And as we celebrate tomorrow, the Memorial Day, it was the sacrifice of the life which gave us the freedom to worship God without interference of the state and without the interference of the federal government. You understand, it's against the Constitution today for them to walk in these doors and to shut us down. We have been given a right, amen. We have given a right. Listen, our founders understood the right that nobody should ever be able to control the church. We've been given that right. They tried to do it during COVID. They tried to shut our doors. And we just kept going, amen. They tried to they're manipulating the system. Y'all understand what I'm saying? We got to be very careful that we don't lose what our forefathers established, what our forefathers determined to be, man, the freedom of America. I stood at the harbor, me and Brother Gary and several others stood at the harbor of Plymouth Rock, where early settlers arrived on the Mayflower. During a time when a lot of these progressive liberals have been out there talking to us about how that our America wasn't founded on J.O.D. principles and wasn't founded upon the Bible and all these different ideas. And they're just liars, man. They're just liars. Have no idea. Listen, they have no idea the foundation of America. They've not been to the graves. They've not been to the places. Have no idea whatsoever. They're just lying to you guys. We were there in Plymouth Rock. We stood there in that place, standing in a place where you can sense the almighty hand of God has helped our forefathers in their voyage. Let me give you just a little bit of history this morning concerning the providential of God in establishing America itself. Many don't know this, but it's amazing how God uses certain things at certain times, amen. Did you know that the Mayflower was a wine vessel, that it carried wine? That's what its main primary purpose was to do, was to carry wine. And so the wine had, you know, basically penetrated every board on it. And so the surfaces of the ship were sealed basically from disease and sealed from trouble that might be able to come to attack them. Prevented diseases from inflicting the pilgrims and strangers on the historic voyage in 1620. Many different writers have mentioned that death was common in such voyages going across the seas the way that they were. Yet only one man died on the voyage over. Pretty interesting, huh? Did you know that one man, the one member who died, was a profane, pilgrim-hating crew member? The one man that died on the voyage was a man who absolutely was running against the pilgrims. Don't think that God doesn't have a hand in that. I believe God's in control, amen. God was taking care of these settlers. God, listen, I'm going to tell you a couple of things and how that just the providential of God, I mean the movement and just the voyage itself, how that God providentially helped them to land in this place called America. Dr. James Kennedy said in his book, he wrote, furthermore, the pilgrims coming to this new land, often when they encountered these shores bristled with tomahawks, arrows, hostile natives all along the East Coast, as the Spanish had already discovered when they tried to settle in Florida. One of the fiercest of those tribes dwelt in Plymouth,

0: pilgrims from utter extinction during that first winter. Get this, there's probably no other place in the East Coast of America where they could have survived.
1: Well, that is all the time that we have for today. 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
1: With SRN News, I'm Jason Walker. Shooting rampage in Israel.
2: Israeli police say a Palestinian man with Israeli citizenship went on a shooting rampage in central Israel Sunday, killing one person and wounding five others. The attacker was killed by police. Police say the attacker stayed in his vehicle while firing, allowing him to travel to several towns. The first shooting was reported from a gas station. Israeli Prime Minister Benjamin Netanyahu said Israel is fighting terrorism on all fronts, that police thwart hundreds of attacks a year, but unfortunately not all of them. Police say they've arrested a second person involved in the attack. I'm Donna Water.
1: European leaders holding high-level weekend talks in London to discuss the, quote, urgent need to increase production of weapons to counter Moscow's hypersonic Arishnik ballistic missiles. British Prime Minister Keir Starmer says Ukraine, France, and Germany have all condemned Russia's large-scale missile and drone attacks. Critics are reaching to an idea floated by Senator Bernie Sanders. Correspondent Ken Lorman reports the plan actually calls for sweeping government ownership of artificial intelligence companies.
3: Senator Sanders is proposing the federal government take up to 50% ownership stakes in major AI firms like OpenAI and Anthropic, and eventually companies like NVIDIA, Microsoft, and Google. Conservatives are blasting the idea, arguing government already takes a sizable share through corporate and investment taxes, approaching half of the company earnings. They warn an added ownership grab could rattle markets, drive investors away, and risk handing the global tech edge to competitors like China. Ken Lorman reporting.
1: This is SRN News. A victory for religious freedom in Egypt. Here's Michael Harrington.
4: The government has granted legal status to nearly 200 churches and church-affiliated buildings after years of delay. Religious freedom advocates have complained for decades about Egypt's unusually slow process of allowing Christians to legally open houses of worship. Christians make up about 10% of the country's population, and while they enjoy generally good relations with the government, the legal status issue has been a sore spot. Michael Harrington reporting.
1: Canadian Prime Minister Mark Carney says his country is failing Jewish people. He says anti-Semitism in Canada is surging to levels not seen in the post-World War II era. He adds that last year, two-thirds of all religion-motivated hate crimes were directed at Jews. That despite the fact that in Canada, Jews make up just 1% of the population. This is SRN News. A noted Hollywood actress drawing attention for a new stance on violence in film these days.
5: Actress Julianne Moore says she is stepping away from films featuring violence, firearms, and explosions, despite building much of her career in movies centered around those themes. Moore, a longtime gun control advocate, made the announcement during the Cannes Film Festival. Critics argue the movement comes after decades of profiting from violent films, raising new questions about Hollywood's tendency to condemn the very content that helped create its biggest stars.
1: Meanwhile, bloodshed across America. Police in Toledo, Ohio, searching for suspects who opened fire near a busy street festival. 12 people wounded, most of those victims in stable condition. And 5 people have been stabbed at New York City's Penn Station. A suspect in custody. More details, srnnews.com.
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0: Hello, this is Pastor Doug Benton right here at Tabernacle Baptist Church in Greenville, South Carolina. And we are coming to you today with a need for our Tabernacle Children's Home. Our mission has always been to provide a safe, loving, and faith-centered environment for children who have nowhere else to turn. Since 1962, Tabernacle Children's Home has given a secure place for children to grow, learn, and experience God's love. Our current facility is now not in compliance with many codes. Through much prayer and counsel, we are endeavoring on a new building for our children. They're unable to continue to sleep in this current building. A project of this magnitude requires partnership from many. Your generous gift will translate into walls, rooms, and a foundation of stability. 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
1: With SRN News, I'm Jason Walker. There are reports foreign-linked social media campaigns may be shaping local fights over U.S. data centers. Here's correspondent Ken Lorman.
2: Multiple AI industry groups, Republican lawmakers, and policy watchdogs are alleging China-linked accounts are amplifying opposition to data center projects online, prompting calls for a congressional probe. Supporters warn such funding can mask foreign influence, spread misinformation, and threaten critical infrastructure planning and local economies. Ken Lorman reporting.
1: Nigerian military operation against the militant group Boko Haram.
3: The Nigerian army said that it freed 360 people abducted by Boko Haram in southern Borno. That's in the northeastern part of the country. The operation, according to the army statement, was conducted in the Mandara Mountains, which form a part of the militant group's stronghold. It resulted in the release of several people, including children, who had been abducted across different communities in Borno. Statement said two infants died during their prolonged captivity. Audio courtesy of the Nigerian Army. I'm Haya Pinjwani.
1: Magnitude 7.8 earthquake causing major destruction in the southern Philippines and setting off a minor tsunami. Authorities report at least four deaths, more than 200 injuries, and damage in a large coastal city. President Ferdinand Marcos Jr. says disaster response agencies are now on the scene. The strongest quake to hit the Philippines this year centered at sea near General Santos. That's a city of some 700,000 people. Senator Bernie Sanders proposing the federal government take up to 50% ownership in all major AI firms. This is SRN News.
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In God's Word, the book of James says, "Pure religion and undefiled before God and the Father is this, to visit the fatherless and widows in their affliction, and to keep himself unspotted from the world." 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

WTBI, your preaching station for the upstate, now presents the Old Time Preaching Hour. Here is your announcer to introduce today's preacher and message. The title of this message is God Is, and the preacher is Brother Bob Steele. The text that Brother Steele chose for the message, Hebrews chapter 11, verses 1 through 19. This message was originally preached September 13, 1981, as part of a worship service at Tabernacle Baptist Church in Greenville, South Carolina. And now, the service.

0: you may be seated. Thank you. That's real good singing you've done tonight, and I think you've enjoyed every moment of it. This is Bob Steele, and I'm glad for Brother Bob. God bless him. I'm glad the Lord saves men like he, on a job like he has. Not many of us would have the opportunity for witnessing to people that he has opportunity to witness to. And I'm so glad God saved him, put him right where he's at, doing what he's doing, and then preaching. He holds meetings many weeks out of the year, revival meetings, in addition to his work with the state of Virginia. And Brother Steele is a personal friend of mine, personal friend. And I appreciate the privilege of being able to say that. And his good wife, a wonderful woman, we appreciate both of them. And Bob, it's a joy to have you down here in Greenville tonight. Amen. Come on now and preach to us. As the Lord leads you, you feel free. God bless you.
1: Thank you, Brother Sidler. Thank you for the comments. It's indeed a joy to be here tonight. If you have your Bibles, open them with me into the book of Hebrews, chapter 11. Chapter 11. While you're opening your Bibles, I would like to thank the Lord for this privilege to be here. I certainly don't feel worthy to stand in this pulpit behind so greatly used man of God as Brother Harold is. You know, my wife is with me tonight, sitting in the congregation. She's backward, won't let me introduce her, Brother Sidler, but we've had our first date. On that date, while we went to hear Brother Harold preach up at Chinquapin Grove up in Tennessee. And he's been a blessing. I hadn't been saved long, and it was a blessing to hear him that night, and he's been a blessing and a father to me in the Lord down through the years. And we thank God for him, and I like to put roses where they are because I believe that God's Spirit's one that used Brother Harold, and it's been so inspiring in my life and in my ministry since God has called me into the ministry to preach. The night that I surrendered, I couldn't wait, or the day that I did, I couldn't wait to call and tell him about him. He's one of the first men that I wanted to know that I was surrendering to the Lord.
2: Amen.
1: He had made, probably doesn't remember it, but I didn't know it until after I surrendered, but he prophesied about 7 years before I did surrender that I would. And I wasn't told that until afterwards, but it was about that long of running before that I gave my life to the Lord and asked Jesus to take me and use me. And that's my heart's desire tonight, is to be used of God. Brother Harold, I don't want to do nothing for him. I want him to use me to glorify his son, Jesus. God's so good to us and so great and so powerful, we can't do anything for him, but he can do all things through us. He can do anything that would please him if we just give ourselves to him. And you know, when I look at myself and see what God has done for me, just testify to you a few minutes, realizing that in 1952 that I was known as one of the worst sinners on an army base, and now that's getting mighty low. When Jesus reached down into the miry clays of sin, lifted me up, washed me, and turned me around. It's been a long time ago, but you know, it's still just as fresh tonight, just as real to me. Think of what he'd done for me. And every time that I would drive to the jail with some drunk or somebody to incarcerate them in the jail, I have to say, thank you, Jesus. If it wasn't for you, there I'd be. And I know that it's through him that I am what I am tonight. And I can't keep from praising him and thanking him for that. And my friend, for using me down through this life, to think that a God such as we have would want to use such a finite thing as I am to glorify his son. You know, that just beyond my understanding, just to look back and to see the times and know that God, that could do anything, speak this whole universe into existence, would pick a little thing like me and do a work through it. Brother and sister, that just, I can't understand it, but that's one of the second thrill, I guess. That first one is being saved. My friend, that just being born into God's family, lifted out of the miry clays of sin, and then used of God. It's a joy to be here tonight, as Brother Harold said, personal friends, and I thank him for that. But he's just a little more to me because He's been a father to him in the ministry. My friend was saved, came home out of the army about 6 months later, and through meeting my wife and shortly thereafter meeting him, why, I have been grown in the Lord through much of his teaching, preaching. We used to get to come by quite often and hear him up there quite often. And then everything that he wrote, I tried to read it and reread it. And I thank God for him. And I just feel that it's just a part of him reaching out up in Southwest Virginia and North Carolina and Tennessee through me. God reaching out to his ministry still going. And I just thank him for that. But tonight, as God has burdened my heart and God has sent me this way, God's got a message. God's got a purpose in it. You know, I pray one prayer. I never ask God for a door. I never ask no man to let me preach. In fact, I try to run. I was telling him about sitting in one man's congregation and tried to hide. The pastor didn't know who was going to speak that night, so he didn't know who to call on. He had another man emceeing for him, and he didn't know who was supposed to speak. And I tried to hide because the MC wasn't there, but Brother Bill Stafford got there and spotted me, and I had to come onto the pulpit anyhow. I, my friend, tried to hide, but God, I believe, called me. Wherever he opens a door, there's a purpose for whatever God puts on our heart. There's a special purpose in the lives. It's like one night while preaching, and I was in a very small congregation that night. Well, the choir wouldn't take about this half to hold the congregation I had, Brother Seitler, and I thought I knew them all, except two or three strangers in the crowd that I didn't recognize. And I kept preaching on a cult. And I kept exposing this cult from the Bible. I never called it by name, but I just kept giving scriptures to show where the doctrine of it was wrong. And I couldn't understand why these scriptures kept coming to my heart and why I kept going over it and over it and over it. Finally, after the service was over and people had left, the pastor said, "You know, you got me in trouble again." And I looked at him and I said, "I didn't know I got you in trouble the first time." And he told me about another revival that I got him in trouble with his deacon board by getting up and quoting them from the pulpit. And I didn't even know they'd had an argument in the deacon meeting. But you see, God knows all things. But in that night, just before church service, just in time to eat and get to the church, unexpectedly, the pastor's sister and her husband and teenage son had driven in from a western state and had come on to church with him. They were members of this cult. They had joined it, and unbeknownst to me, and that was why that God. So you see, God's got a reason for everything that's said or done when it's God's man that's in the pulpit. Now, I can't preach. A lot of people don't believe it, but you know, when I went to basic school, superintendent just before he retired recently was laughing with me about it as we ate together and asked me how I could get in the pulpit. And I tried to explain he didn't know God, and I tried to explain it to him, but he still couldn't understand it. But while in school, we give a 5-minute safety talk, or talk, not a safety, but just a talk on any subject. 5 minutes. Well, I hold the world's record. It took me 2.5 minutes, and I had to sit down. The knees got so weak they wouldn't stand up. And Colonel Burgess asked me when I sat down who was teaching the class that day what I spoke on. Said, "I didn't hear a word you said." So now that's what God called to preach when God called me. And that's why I run so long, because I couldn't believe that God could use a thing like me. So tonight we want to look into God's word, and this chapter that we're reading tonight, or a portion of it, is called the faith chapter in the Bible. But God says, "Now faith is the substance of things hoped for and the evidence of things not seen. For by it the elders obtained a good report. Through faith we understand that the worlds were framed by the word of God, so that things which are seen were not made of things which do appear. By faith Abel offered unto God a more excellent sacrifice than Cain, by which he obtained witness that he was righteous, God testifying of his gifts. And by it he, being dead, yet speaketh. By faith Enoch was translated, that he should not see death, and was not found, because God had translated him. For before his translation he had this testimony, that he pleased God." But without faith, it is impossible to please him. For he that cometh to God must believe that he is, and that he is a rewarder of them that diligently seek him. By faith, Noah, being warned of God of things not seen as yet, moved with fear, prepared an ark to the saving of his house, by which he condemned the world, and became heir of the righteousness which is by faith. By faith, Abraham, when he was called to go out into a place which he should after receive for an inheritance, obeyed, and went out, not knowing whether he went. By faith, he sojourned in the land of promise, as in a strange country, dwelling in tabernacles with Isaac and Jacob, the heirs with him of the same promise. For he looked for a city which had foundations, whose builder and maker is God. Through faith also Sarah herself received strength to conceive seed, and was delivered of a child when she was past age, because she judged him faithful who had promised. Therefore sprang there even of one, and him as good as dead, so many as the stars of the sky in the multitude, and as the sea, sand which is by the seashore, innumerable. These all died in faith, not having received the promises, but having seen them afar off, and were persuaded of them, and embraced them, and confessed that they were strangers and pilgrims on the earth. For they that say such things declare plainly that they seek a country. And truly, if they had been mindful of that country from whence they came out, they might have had opportunity to have returned. But now they desire a better country, that is, an heavenly. Wherefore God is not ashamed to be called their God, for he has prepared for them a city. By faith, Abraham, when he was tried, offered up Isaac, and he that had received the promises offered up his only begotten son, of whom it was said that in Isaac shall thy seed be called, accounting that God was able to raise him up even from the dead, from whence also he received him in a figure. Our Father, we thank you, Lord, for this privilege now that we have to stand in thy stead. Thank thee, Heavenly Father, for thy great love that opened heaven's door and gave us the privilege to call thee Father and to come boldly to thy throne of grace. And our Father, to call thee Father and then to be used by you in this world as thou call out lost people, to create a people for thy name's sake. And I pray right now as I thank you, Lord, for the many works and all that you've been able to do through the people here at Tabernacle Baptist Church, and for their dear leader that you gave them, their pastor. And Lord, now you've sent us this way. We can't preach. Father, you know as we surrendered that day that we told you we can't preach. We don't know how. But we'd give you our lips. We'd give you our voice. We'd get in the pulpit and we'd read the scripture. But it would be up to you to preach. Now, Lord, you know the need of every heart that's here tonight. You know my need. You know the need of the lost. You know the need of the saved. You know everything. And I ask you, Lord, one more time, take me and use me, that I might be drawn closer to you people, might be drawn closer in that precious soul that's lost and on their way to hell. Our Father, that they might be saved through something that's said or done here tonight. Touch them with thy amazing grace, we pray. In Jesus' name, amen. Brother and sister, tonight, as we look into the Word, I'd like to say this, Owen, because I need your prayers. Nita and I will have to be driving back tonight, starting revival tomorrow night. So pray for us that God will use us. Our friend, as we go, going by faith. And that's what I want us to think on tonight, is faith. When God calls us, when God wants to use us, what do we seek in our lives? Where are we headed for? What do we desire in this life? My friend, is it us or is it God? That's what we need to think about tonight. Because as we look, and as Brother Sightler can tell you, as he travels so much into other churches, the coldness and the indifference that's becoming among the churches and among God's people and among so many of God's men that he's called out. Brother and sister, losing that faith, losing that joy, and not walking with God. Let us stop and to think about these two men and this one woman that God gave us here in this reading. There's others, but there's only three there I want us to think about. One of them is Enoch. And notice that God made a statement that touched me when I read it, when I saw it, put a desire in my heart, if it could only be said of me, that he pleased the Lord. My friend, do we please God tonight? Look at self. Am I Bob Steele? That's the only one I can answer for. Am I pleasing God tonight? Notice what it takes then to please God. God said that Enoch pleased God because he had this testimony. My friend, that he cometh to God must believe that God is. We've got to believe that he is. Brother Ralph, we talked so much about what happened yesterday, about what happened back in the old times. Back, brother and sister, whenever in this churches were first started in America, down in the Brush Arbor days, back in the old times shouting. But we've got the same God tonight. We've got the same Holy Spirit. We've got the same Savior. And his arm is not shortened. Friend, he's not changed, because the word says that he changes not, that he's the same yesterday, today, and forever. Then what has changed? What is it? You know, it's like it was one time when I was going, and Brother Harold, I'd been burdened, and I'd longed to see and heard about him. And in the Bibles, you know, a few places that indicate that maybe an invitation was given. But we don't have, and not taught from the word to stop after each message and beg and plead. And I said, I'd like to see one revival where I don't have to give an invitation. Brother Ralph, I wanted to see people so moved by the word of God until they'd come down to an altar and be saved while I was still preaching. And when I quit, we just went home. Brother and sister, I prayed about it. And I went to church and I got there, and I never gotten such an iceberg in my life. It like to froze me to death the first night. It scared me so that I got in the flesh and I forgot God is. Whether I'm, my friend, in a cold modernistic church, or whether I'm in one that's on fire for God fundamental, where the shouts are taking the rooftop off, it's still the same God that's with me. Glory to God. It's the same God that still dwells in me, the same God that still seals me, the same God that sent me there, that brother and sister sends me into those that's fundamental, where the shout's been lifted up. And I forgot all about it. And I got cold. And I got in the pulpit. And the reason it stayed cold, I was cold. Reason nothing happened that night, brother and sister, I was so backslidden on God that I wasn't letting the Holy Spirit do it. I was trying to do it for him. I was trying to preach. I was trying to make things happening. Nothing happened at all. Brother and sister, when it was over, not even a burden to give an invitation, sung a couple of verses and went home. I prayed and I debated on ever going back. Started to call the pastor two or three times and tell him I wouldn't be back. But then God touched my heart. God got me revived, and I fell on the altar myself, realizing that I needed to get there. Realizing that I needed to get close to God, that I needed to remember that God is. Praise God, I don't like these used to be gods. I want the same thing that they had. I want the same joy down in my heart. Brother and sister, and God got me revived, and I went back the next night, and God preached and not me. My friend, whenever it was over, while I was about halfway through, I saw the associate pastor get up, come down, brother, my friend, pick up the pastor and come on down to the altar. And they dealt there and prayed throughout the rest of the service, and then they got up and just before I quit. And when I finished, the associate pastor got up and began to rejoice and to cry and to shout and pray. God, he said, I just got saved. See, God done began to move, but why didn't he get saved the night before? You see, I got cold like they did. I got the thing he used to be. And all that week, every night, God blessed, and we saw two and three getting saved, and none of them after the service, all of them during the preaching hour. My friend, we've got to remember that God is. God's not a was. It's the same God today. My friend, if this is the way he chooses to work, he and friend, he can get the same glory. We can get the same joy. Brother and sister, if we'll just be like old David, come back to God crying out, Lord, restore unto me the joy of thy salvation. But old Enoch there living in those last days just before the flood, my friend, knowing that he's going to be taken before it went out, but watching as it began to grow dark, and that God could only find one man on the earth that could have the great, give the grace to, he could allow my friend to build an ark that would even believe him and preach, and my friend build a boat for 120 years to go through that flood with. Enoch, living in a dark day like that, walked around rejoicing and praising God because God is. Do we preach a God is or God was? Does the joy of our salvation, friend, the joy to know that we've been born again, that we are now no longer, my friend, the children of Adam, but now the children of God? My friend, that we're no longer of this earth, but we're pilgrims and we're strangers here on this earth. Why, friend, waiting for that call to come home. Ambassadors for God in a foreign land, walking, my friend, in the heavenlies, in the Spirit of God, because Jesus said, my friend, that when he came in the Holy Spirit, that he would come and we'd be in him and him in us, and he in God. Mother and sister, how much more of heaven can we get than to have God in us and Jesus around us, and then by all of that, get inside of God himself? How much more of heaven can we be in? Brother and sister, that's more beautiful than me than anything that heaven might hold. Everything else I think about, it blazes the flesh, whether it be mansions or what it be over there, golden streets, golden buildings or whatever. That's what the flesh desires to see. But praise God, the soul, the spirit that's born again now wants to see Jesus and wants to see God. Glory to God, we can see him, maybe not physically with these natural eyes, but friend, these things are going to close one of these days. It's these spiritual eyes that we need to be opened and to see a God that's real, our friend, that's living in these days, and to preach and deliver that God how from the pulpit. No, I'm mindful of the man, a preacher that got up one night and recognizing the pastor was about 8 different preachers there that night, and they gave a short testimony. And brother and sister, this one, the last one to testify, said what his name, what church he was from. Then to my surprise said, Brother Bob there had a part in my salvation. I looked around to see who it was. I didn't know him. Far as I knew, I'd never seen him before in my life. But friend, he went on to say that one night before he was saved, I was giving him a ticket there at Bristol on 81, right near exit 1, he said. My friend, as I was writing out the ticket for speeding, he said, Bob made a statement. I don't know what I said. I'm anxious to get the glory. I would like to know. But friend, he never did say what I said, but said he went home that night and laid awake all night, scared to go to sleep, afraid he'd go to hell. I don't know what I said, Brother Harold. I wasn't preaching to him. I'm not allowed to preach unless they ask me a question in that uniform. I can't just start it. But God started it so many times, brother and sister, that I can't keep up with it. But he said after 3 weeks of wallowing in that sheet and couldn't sleep, he had to get down to a church and got saved. Looked down and said, thank you, Bob, for what you said that night. Friend, I tell you, I like to went through the roof. God is, you see, right out there on the side of that old road. There was God. I've told it here before. I tell it again about the old dope or hippie that I got. My friend that stunk so I couldn't believe God would even touch him. I didn't even believe the Holy Spirit would get in him and seal him. My friend, his hair was matted so that then it'd have to be sheared off. It couldn't have been washed out. And friend, alcohol on his breath, God trying to get me to witness to him, and I'd be arguing with the Lord that he didn't want a thing like that, until Jesus suddenly said I died for him. I'll never forget, and he laid that head over on that dash. Bless him. Laid that old head right over on that dash, and called on the Lord and asked him to save him. Friend, to make it short, 8 months later, I saw him again. His wife had been saved, and he went home and told her that next Sunday she went to church. She was saved and was baptized, and their two little boys hadn't missed a Sunday going to Sunday school since then. There was my God, you see, is out there on that road. Like the old drunk I took to the wrong jail. Friend, he laid his head on his dash going back to the right jail and called on God and said, Lord, I'll never forget his prayer. Says, Lord, I'm trying to stay out of jail. I just don't want to go to hell. And I thought he's joking with God. I didn't think there's anything to it, Brother Harold. But 3 years later, in a revival down in Lee County, right out on the tip of Virginia, this man walked up and asked me, did I know him? And I told him, no. He said, if I remembered the man I took to the wrong jail. Said, praise God, I've got my family back. I've got my job back. And I hadn't had a drop of liquor since then. Pastor said, yes, and one of the most dedicated members I've got. Brother and sister, that's what God can do. Let me tell you about a hunting trip. I like to hunt, Brother Harold. I always pray, Lord, use me. And I don't want to get started telling these tales of what God has done and how God works. But I pray, Lord, if I can't use me, don't let me go. I don't want to go hunting unless God can use me. And I love to hunt. I guess if it's anything I would backslide over, it'd be hunting. I love it that much. But brother and sister, God, I pray, Lord, don't let me go if you can't use me. We took off on one, Brother Narland Sturgill. You know him, Brother O.V.'s oldest boy. Him and brother, two more boys, Christians, deacons. All four of us went, flew way back in the wilderness. My friend, far back, that took about 2 days to ride, 3 days to ride horses out. I never got in such a wicked place in my life. Brother Harold, we'd go down and the four of us would bow our heads and say grace over the food. And they would be cursing and telling jokes and wouldn't shut up. They told me they didn't believe, one of them especially, didn't believe in God, didn't believe in the Bible. And I started to walk out. I was so sure I'd get out of the will of God, and I was, my friend, praying and scared to death of what I'd done, that God would do me that way. I forgot again, God is. God is. Now, is God in a place like that? Well, that boy that didn't believe in God, didn't believe in the Bible, had a praying mother, I learned later. So on Sunday afternoon, we couldn't get out to church, but we were sitting around the old tent and it was raining. I reached down and picked up my Bible, just started reading, and Brother David said, read it out loud. And I began reading at the second chapter of Romans. Brother, I never got such a blessing. First thing I knew, old David was walking back and forth in that tent, and I thought he'd take it away from there. He would scream for a while, he'd cry a while, he'd holler a while. Brother Arlen was crying like his heart broken and hollering for the Lord, something I'd never seen before. Others, brother, we just all four of us having a time. For about 2 hours that went on, I'd read a verse or two and it'd just start all over again. I tell you, God had to be there. Because next door, right in the next tent, and it raining so hard they couldn't get away. Them four had to sit and listen to us. They didn't know what was going on, but they had to listen. I left that camp coming home. I left all four of them in tears. I never heard another curse word. We bowed to say the grace. It was quiet as a pin after that. But the surprising thing, 2 years later, and I got home one night from a revival, the phones rang as I went in the door. And the voice on the other end said, Brother Bob, this is Brother Phil, your guide up in Canada. And I noticed he said, Brother, he's the one that didn't believe in God or the Bible.
2: Yeah.
1: He said, Brother Bob, me and my wife both been saved since she's up here. So just had to call and tell you, thank you again for what we saw while you were here. I didn't know God had sent me up there to win that boy to the Lord. You know why he won him? He needed a missionary in South America. Now he's down in South America on the mission field. God is. God is. But I didn't think he was there. And I walked around there, brother, about to lose my joy. About to lose my witness. God needing me to shout a little bit. And I done got so low I didn't think I could ever shout. For God, he is. God is. Wherever we are, God is. And old Enoch knew that. Do we know that? Do we really know that? Is God real to us? Is God present with us? Is God now? Not was, now. Wherever we at, whatever state. Are we going to do something for God? Let God do something through us is better. When we accomplish this or accomplish that? Or is it now? I want to be used of God. Friend, when we're used of God, we don't know we're being used. But after it's over, then we know it. Maybe a year or two later, like it was in his case. Maybe it's on another hunting trip when an old 80-year-old mother put her head against mine many times in her home. Every time I'd go in the church, and I'd go there once a year for years, said, pray for my son. He won't come to church. He won't let nobody speak to him. He runs every preacher off that goes. I never could meet her son. I could never meet him. I don't know if you remember Brother Dick Sullivan from Chilhai Baptist or not. He's dead now, but Brother Dick was a great fan of yours also, and it was his brother. But he wouldn't darken the church door, run Brother Lindsay and every minister the Chilhai Baptist has ever had off. Wouldn't let them in. My friend, we'd pray. One day I can't tell all of this one. We got in Colorado. Man, pickup truck pulled up beside of her camp. Two or three men got out, I knew. We shook hands, and this big, tall, 6'6" man, about 250 pounds, come walking around the end of the truck. And Brother Carson Anderson said, Brother Bob, do you know Leroy Sullivan? I knew God had sent me there. Brother, when we come back home, I brought a brother back home with me. There was God had sent us out there together. And there he was one to the Lord. Got baptized about a month before he died. He, brother and sister, two of his cronies that was just like him. But they did come out and stand on the hilltop over yonder to watch him get baptized. They wouldn't come down in the congregation. But whenever he come up out of that water, there come him two boys flying off the hill, hollering, Brother Malin, tell us how to get saved. Amen. They got saved and emptied their pockets and said, now will you baptize us and let us join your church? They received him right there on that riverbank and baptized him. Brother and sister, this is the power of God. This is what God can do. This is God is in the last 4 or 5 years. This is God working every day. Do you and I believe he is? Personally. You see, it's a personal thing. We believe God can use a group. But can God use me? Is God using me? The only way we'll ever know the fullest of it is at the judgment seat of Christ, when our rewards are passed out. But you know, God gives us a little blessing down here every now and then, whenever something out of the past rises up and we see that God used us. That's the joy, isn't it? Brother Harold, that's the sweetest thing I know that you know of. When somebody says something that you have done years ago, and you see the hand of God in it, and diligently seeking God, are we? Look at Abraham and Sarah. They had a testimony that God was not ashamed to be called their God. They must have pleased him, mustn't they? What did Abraham do? He was never satisfied with the world. He was never satisfied with anything that could be made with hands. He wasn't satisfied with Brother Harold with anything that he could accomplish himself. He was always seeking something from heaven. He wanted something from God. He said, there's a city built whose foundations not made by man. Man didn't have nothing to do with it. You know, that's my desire. I want something from God that man can't explain. I want something from God that man can't do. You know, this great monument of that standing here, I guess, is one of my greatest inspirations, Brother Harrow. So I can still remember, see, about the time you started with the little old rundown service station out here on the corner, right in the point there, and see the monument. Man can't do what God did here.
2: Right.
1: And that put this inspiration. But old Abraham, walking out there, can I take the laughter? Can I take the mockery? Did you ever stop and think about that? Abraham didn't even have sense enough to put his money in the bank and his jewels and draw interest on them. Kept them loaded on an old camel about all the time, moving from one hilltop to the next, seeking something from God, looking for something from heaven, looking for God to move in his life, wanting God to do something through him, diligently seeking God. Never was satisfied with all of the accomplishments. Never was contented. Never would build his wife a home after God had given him all the riches. Most of us want to settle down, you see. Get one blessing and settle down with it and stay there. But not Brother Abraham. Always going seeking for something that was from heaven. Friend, Paul tells us, or the Holy Spirit through Paul, to the church of Ephesus, that we are of the heavenlies, so we shouldn't desire the earthly. God will take care of that part of it. But we need something from God, a movement of God. Now, I know there's a great movement in the land today to have, you know, certain experiences with God and to do things. We don't need those that we can see and feel presently. We need those that come up in the past. And God said, I was there. I did it. There's what we need. My friend, that God might inspire somebody to want Jesus. Cause some sinner to want to be born again. Not inspired.

I did that, and you know that you couldn't. Friend, do we make God ashamed? We're settling down with things that we can do with our hands. The things that you and I could accomplish ourselves. Or do we have a desire, like Abraham, to get something from heaven? Get a movement in our life, brother, that will cause people to see Jesus. And when they get saved, they can't hardly remember who it was that told them about Jesus. They just remember getting saved. They want to praise Him. They may sometime in this say thank you. But they just see Jesus. That's what that we need. The power of God in our life. Seeking for God to move. For God. You know, and I surrendered to preach. It was on Sunday afternoon. Sitting in my father-in-law's barn on a pile of tobacco stalks. I'd done prayed for 7 years and run. I couldn't pray no longer. And I sat on that pile of tobacco stalks, and my actual words to God was, I can't preach, Lord. But I will get in the pulpit. I'll read what you put on my heart. And I'll let you do the preaching. Friend, that's all I can do. Now, I could give you some experiences, and I know the Lord's used me. And I ain't worthy. But you see, I went home. Found out it was about 2 o'clock in the afternoon. And on Monday morning, I found that a pastor who always puts 3 preachers before his church, 3 men to call for a revival. And whenever they call, they want you to come right on at that church. They don't want no year's appointment. They want it the next week. And they had voted on 3 or put 3 names, and mine was one of them. And the pastor told me the next morning it was unanimous. And I got my first call for a revival on Monday after surrendering on Sunday. And it didn't want a week, but 2 weeks, Brother Ralph, and I didn't even have the first message. And I started 1 week later in a 2 weeks revival. Just recently, some precious souls come to hear me preach, praising God that got saved in that revival. Friend, we've got to believe that God is, and we've got to diligently seek God. Abraham and Sarah are that. My friend, look how they believe God. Abraham willing to believe God could do it enough to put a knife in his only son's heart, who all blessings was to flow to the Jews and to the world, to believe that God was still able to accomplish. He couldn't do it, but he believed God. He believed God that, my friend, he had a blessing for him that this earth couldn't provide. No experiences in the flesh could give to him. And he searched his entire life from the time that God called him out of his home and sent him out in a way that he would show him later. You see, God don't tell us where to go. He just tells us the direction to go. Then he does the rest. And Abraham went out believing God and walked all of that seeking, never satisfied. Why? When it thrills the flesh, it's not of God. We need spiritual blessings. Need that from heaven. And my friend Sarah believed God at 90 years old. She gave Abraham the son that God had so promised him. She believed God was able. No hands could do that. No man. It took God. Do we want that in our life? Do we seek God? Do we desire God? Look at me. Look at yourself. Does God say tonight, I'm not ashamed of him or her? Because they believe me. And they're searching for me. And look how God rained the blessings. 3 armies defeated. The armies of Noah's city. Or Lot's city, excuse me. And old Abraham heard about it. And he said, they've got my nephew and they can't have him. Got them old boys together. And some of them with swords. And I guess some of them with their sickles and their hoes and their pitchforks. And went walking down to that old army.
three of them. He didn't believe.

0: Even just one at a time. He took them on all three. Believe God. Friend, if you got a loved one and the devil's got, believe God. Go after him. But you see, you've got to go trust in God. Now, pitchforks and hoes and things that Abraham's servants had won't compare with the shields and the swords of trained soldiers. But you see, God went with him. He came back. But what did he want? Miracle of God. Offered him all of the riches, all of the prey. He gave God the tenth by giving it to Melchizedek. But then he said, I don't want nothing. I got my blessing. What was it? A blessing from God. No praise from the earth. No praise of man. No physical rewards. His was seeing the miracle of God. As them servants went in among them soldiers and whipped all three armies. Friend, this is what we need. Am I pleasing God? Am I diligently seeking God in my life? Or have I set goals that I want? Or am I seeking God? And do I believe that he is? Whether I'm writing a ticket on the side of the road or preaching in a pulpit, my God is yours. It's yours. Every head bowed, every eyes closed. Our Father, we know that we're nothing. But Father, give us grace tonight to look down in our hearts. Father, what is it? Are you pleased with us? Lord, not in just the moral standards of man's, of the Bible, but is it like Enoch? Lord, do we believe that you are right now? Do we believe that you're the same God? Do we believe that you're working? Do we believe that you're a rewarder of them that diligently seek you? Are we seeking you, Lord? Are you ashamed of us? Fathers, we stand. Are we alone like Abraham and the laughing stock, but a great testimony for you? Our Lord, is everyone pleased with us? Father, use us. That soul, Lord, needs that blessing, needs drawn closer. Father, that and its lost, save. Now, Lord, we don't know how to give an invitation. We leave it up to you. You touch their hearts. Father, you cause their hearts to do what you'd have them to do. Give them the grace, Lord, to obey the drawing and the wooing of the Holy Spirit on what you put on their hearts to do right now. For it's in Jesus' name we pray. Amen. While we stand to our feet, on the first stanza now, I believe in giving an invitation this way. And friend, that's for you to obey what God puts on your heart. You need to rededicate that life. You want what Enoch, what Abraham and Sarah had. There's no better place, no place to receive it than to come back to the altar, dedicate that life to God, and start seeking God. You're here and lost and want to be saved. Be somebody here to meet you. Will you come while we sing hymn number?
1: Amen.
0: Is there anyone? Feel the wooing of the Holy Spirit. You know God's touched you.

0: Before we sing this next stanza, just remember, friend, diligently seeking God. If you want something to stand up in your past and declare that God used you, you've got to first seek Him. The place is an altar. The time is now. The altar can be at home, yes, but always now's the time. And God's touched your heart. Remember, Abraham was laughed at and called foolish, crazy. Friend, Lot wasn't. But look what Abraham got and look what Lot got. Obey that wound of the Spirit of God. While we sing just one more stanza, and I'll turn it over to Brother Sutler. Will you come? Obey the Spirit.
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1: With SRN News, I'm Jason Walker. A U.S. lawmaker just back from a forum in Singapore outlines which countries are aligning against communist China.
2: You got the Philippines, who have been very vocal. They call it a radical transparency with regard to the malign activities of communist China. You got other countries like Australia that are partnering with us with AUKUS. And all these things are really helping to strengthen our deterrence against communist China, which is the greatest existential threat to our country.
1: Nebraska Republican Senator Pete Ricketts tells the Salem Radio Network South Korea is a staunch U.S. ally.
2: We're working very closely with the Republic of Korea on their defense, and we have been for many decades, and they want to take over more responsibility, and in fact they want to improve their defense, for example, by adding a nuclear submarine.
1: Major complication in efforts to end the war in Iran.
3: Israel says Iran has launched missiles at it in the first such bombardment since a fragile ceasefire took effect in early April. Tehran had warned of retaliation after Israel hit Beirut's southern suburbs. The Jewish state calling it retaliation for Iranian-backed Hezbollah firing at northern Israel earlier in the day.
1: That is correspondent Ken Lorman reporting. President Trump dismissing the idea that launching the war with Iran betrayed his refrain of, quote, no new wars as he campaigned for the White House in 2024. He tells NBC's Meet the Press he did not guarantee there would be no wars if elected. Leaders of the UK, Ukraine, Germany, and France meeting in London over the weekend to discuss the urgent need to ramp up production of weapons to help combat Russia's hyper-ballistic missiles. British Prime Minister Keir Starmer says the Allies condemn Russia's large-scale attacks. This is SRN News. Another pro-abortion bill has advanced in Illinois.
4: Lawmakers have approved a measure that would allow underage girls to get birth control without the approval of their parents. Democratic Governor J.B. Pritzker says he will sign it. Pritzker is a vigorous promoter of abortion, and with the help of a friendly legislature, he has worked hard to make Illinois one of the most pro-abortion states in the union, as well as a destination for women from pro-life states who want to end their pregnancies. Michael Harrington reporting.
1: For controversy, dozens of anti-Trump protesters who face federal criminal charges after they interrupted a Minnesota church service last January will not face additional state charges. St. Paul City Attorney Irene Kao says there's insufficient evidence to meet the standard for what they call criminal charges under Minnesota state law. This is SRN News. Gunfire over the weekend at a Ohio street festival leaves a large number of partiers in the hospital. More on the story from correspondent Haya Panjwani.
5: At least 12 people were shot at an Ohio street festival. Authorities say a shooting near the busy Old West End Festival in Ohio happened Saturday. It's an annual gathering of live music and home tours in a historic district.
6: We had some unfortunate incident happen here in Toledo.
5: Deputy Police Chief Joe Hefferman says it appears that at least two people fired weapons.
6: I think they were probably shooting at each other.
5: At least a dozen were hit by bullets.
6: Two of them critical.
5: Police are still searching for suspects with nobody yet in custody.
6: We're processing the scene. We do have some evidence, and we're following up on some leads.
1: And in New York City's Penn Station, five people have been stabbed and wounded. A suspect is in custody. More details, srnnews.com.
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0: Israel says it detected missiles targeted the country, launched from Yemen and Iran. The attacks further strain efforts to reach a permanent ceasefire in the war between Iran and the U.S.
1: Correspondent Andrew Stewart. Now, following the Israeli strikes, Saudi Arabia sounded missile alert sirens in an area home to an air base hosting American troops. Ohio Congressman Jim Jordan says sanctuary cities are still a huge problem in America.
2: There are 18 big cities, 11 states, 3 major counties like Fairfax County and the District of Columbia that are sanctuary jurisdictions. That represents almost a third of the population because they're big populated areas. So you have this situation where politicians tell local law enforcement don't work with federal law enforcement when it comes to enforcing federal law. And in practice, what that means is you'll have an illegal migrant who is here in the country illegally but commits another crime, is being held in a detention center in a jail to get a detainer notice sent from ICE saying, hey, if you're going to let this person out, give us a heads up, we'll come apprehend them. And they say no.
1: Republican lawmaker tells the Salem Radio Network that what bothers him, criminal illegal aliens are still being released to commit even more crimes.
2: I've seen this, the stamp put on the forms. We're released to the street. They stamp it on the form. They release these guys to the street, and then you got to send ICE agents out and with all the harassers out there, and they get spit on, you know, yelled at, all that stuff, doxed, everything else. That's the situation, and it's just dumb.
1: Former Oregon GOP Senator Bob Packwood has died. He was first elected to the Senate in 1968. Packwood was 91. This is SRN News.
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0: bless your soul. Thank God. Lord will be smiling, happy.
1: Yeah, I've heard that fella before. Hey, man, wonderful. I remember that night, youth services, and we have a youth service planned coming up in a couple weeks. I'm excited about it. Just spoke with a youth pastor, Brother Matthew Larson, and we're looking forward to what the Lord's doing. We're thankful for the good youth the Lord's giving us, and I know of a couple more families coming in that's got more youth, and we're excited about what the Lord is doing. Well, God bless you for tuning in this morning. God is good. I'm thankful for all the staff here doing a phenomenal job, loving, taking pride in the work. What a joy that is to see, and I'm so thankful for that. I want to bring a verse to you today that is on my heart, and then I want to invite you here to Tabernacle at the closing of the broadcast. This morning I was thinking about the everlasting arms of the Lord Jesus Christ, and matter of fact, I was thinking of underneath those arms. Well, what's the Bible? Deuteronomy 32:27. The eternal God is thy refuge, and underneath are the everlasting arms, and he shall thrust out the enemy from before thee, and shall say, destroy them. Now, there is a terrifying feeling when the ground you are standing on suddenly gives way. And maybe it happens when the doctor walks in the room with a heavy sign of a folder full of bad news. Maybe it is when you've poured years and years into a company and only to be handed a pink slip, possibly. Maybe it is a midnight phone call that shatters your peace. Whatever that may be, you feel as if you are in a free fall, if you will. You feel like you are sinking lower and lower in a bottomless pit of despair, anxiety, and grief. But I want to come by today and try to give you some encouragement and some help today. I noticed this verse, and I want to speak a little bit about that phrase, underneath are the everlasting arms. Now, there is a reality of the underneath. I want to talk about that word underneath quickly today, friend. Now, too often, we only

look for God in the high places. We look for him in the shouting, in the glory. We look for him in the blessings. We look for him when our, may I say, our bank accounts are maybe overflowing. I've never been there, but I know folks that are. And our health is perfect. We want a God who sits on top of our mountain. But this Bible today tells me, it doesn't say that God is at the top here. It says, I love it, he is at the bottom. The word underneath means that no matter how low you go, God can go lower. Can I say that again? Friend, no matter how low you go, God can go lower. If you find yourself in the valley of the shadow of death, he is underneath. If you sink into the miry clay of depression and sorrow today, he is underneath. If you feel like you've hit rock bottom, I want to tell you today, friend, rock bottom is a person. And that is Jesus Christ. He doesn't look down at you from a safe distance and say, hey, fix yourself. No, when you sink, he dives down into the deep water with you. Psalm 139:8, if I make my bed in hell, behold, thou art there. You cannot outfall the reach of an almighty God. Number two, I notice the nature of these arms, everlasting, not only underneath us, but they're everlasting. Moses doesn't say God is down there. He tells us what is down there. Underneath are the everlasting arms. Think about that, friend. Those arms. Human strength is incredibly fragile. If you ask the strongest man you may know to pick up maybe a 100-pound weight and hold it straight out in front of him for 30 seconds, I'm telling you, eventually his muscles will begin to tremble. His joints begin to ache. Eventually, fatigue takes over and wins. His grip slips and he has to drop the weight. Now, human strength always gets tired, but people will promise to hold you up. But they have their own burdens to carry, and eventually they also get weary. But I'm glad to say on Friday, the arms of our God are everlasting. They never get tired. They never suffer from fatigue. They never get muscle cramps, if you will. They never grow weak with age. Isaiah 40:28 tells us, hast thou not known? Hast thou not heard that the everlasting, there it is, God, the Lord, the creator of the ends of the earth, fainteth not, neither is weary. Those same arms that flung the stars into space, those same arms that measured the waters of the oceans in the hollow of his hand, those arms that are positioned beneath your life today is everlasting arm. He is holding up the universe with one hand, friend, which means what? He has plenty of strength left over to hold you up with the other. Number two, I look at the victory here being carried. What a victory that is. Look at what happens when you let those everlasting arms carry you. Notice the verse doesn't stop with God holding you up. It says this, and he shall thrust out the enemy from before thee and shall say, destroy them. Now, when you are resting in the arms of God, you aren't just surviving, friend. You are positioned for victory. When a father picks up his toddler and holds him high on his shoulders, that little child suddenly becomes taller than everyone else in the room. That child can see over the obstacles. That child feels completely safe because he knows his father's strength is now his strength. When God carries you, he fights for you, friend. While you're resting, he is working. While you're leaning into his bosom, he is stepping into your tomorrows and clearing out the giants in the path. He will thrust out the enemy of fear. He will thrust out the enemy of lack. He will thrust out the enemy of confusion. Friend, you don't have to fight the battle in your own weak, trembling hands. Stand still. Rest in his grip and let the captain of the Lord's host go to war on your behalf. Conclusion, stop flapping and start floating. Are you with me? What in the world is Bush speaking about here? I love this word here, surrender. When a lifeguard goes into the water to save a drowning person, the biggest danger isn't the water, it's the person drowning.
if the drowning victim fights, scratches, and flaps his arms, they will pull the lifeguard down with them. The lifeguard often has to wait until that person stops fighting before they can safely carry them back to shore. Are you fighting or floating? Many of us are spiritually drowning today because we won't stop fighting. We are flapping our arms, trying to save ourselves, trying to fix the problem, trying to control the uncontrollable. But God is saying to you today, friend, stop fighting me. Relax. Stand still. Rest in me. Trust me. Friend, you don't have to need to hold on to God today. You just need to let go and allow him to hold on to you. Quit fighting him. Friend, today, if you're sinking deep, understand underneath it all are the everlasting arms of our Almighty God. What a good word that is today to take through you through the weekend. I want to invite you, as I go off, I want to invite you right here to Tabernacle Baptist Church, 3931 White Horse Road. God is meeting with us. We're excited about it. This coming Sunday, 10 o'clock, we do have Sunday school for every age group. We love it. My wife and I, we teach the couples class. We enjoy that. So no matter your age, we have a class for you. Also, 11 o'clock, choir's going to kick it off. We got some of the best talent you ever find in Greenville right here at Tabernacle Baptist Church. Our singers are phenomenal. You'll want to hear them. Come be with us, and I'll give a message from the Lord Sunday morning. Then we'll come back Sunday night. Wonderful, wonderful choir. Knock it out of the park. They're going to sing, and then our talented singers will be singing specials, and then I'll be bringing a good word from Psalm 119. We'll have communion as well at the end of the service on Sunday night. Well, friend, thank you so much for loving WTBI, listening. God bless you. Hope you have a wonderful Friday and a great weekend. Give God your all. And until next time, friend, stay encouraged.

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1: With SRN News, I'm Jason Walker. Israel launching airstrikes targeting central and western Iran in response to missile fire earlier.
2: TV reports the sounds of explosions being heard in three cities, including the capital Tehran, early Monday. Israel says it detected missiles targeted the country, launched from Yemen and Iran. The attacks further strain efforts to reach a permanent ceasefire in the war between Iran and the U.S.
1: Correspondent Andrew Stewart. Now, following the Israeli strikes, Saudi Arabia sounded missile alert sirens in an area home to an air base hosting American troops. Ohio Congressman Jim Jordan says sanctuary cities are still a huge problem in America.
3: There are 18 big cities, 11 states, three major counties like Fairfax County and the District of Columbia that are sanctuary jurisdictions. That represents almost a third of the population because they're big populated areas. So you have this situation where politicians tell local law enforcement don't work with federal law enforcement when it comes to enforcing federal law. And in practice, what that means is you'll have an illegal migrant who is here in the country illegally but commits another crime, is being held in a detention center in a jail. They get a detainer notice sent from ICE saying, hey, if you're going to let this person out, give us a heads up, we'll come apprehend them. And they say no.
1: Republican lawmaker tells the Salem Radio Network that what bothers him, criminal illegal aliens are still being released to commit even more crimes.
3: I've seen the stamp put on the forms. We're released to the street. They stamp it on the form. They release these guys to the street, and then you got to send ICE agents out and with all the harassers out there, and they get spit on, you know, yelled at, all that stuff, doxed, everything else. That's the situation, and it's just dumb.
1: Former Oregon GOP Senator Bob Packwood has died. He was first elected to the Senate in 1968. Packwood was 91. This is SRN News. LGBT Americans are leaving for Canada.
4: According to CIC News, officials north of the border have made it easier for gay people in this country to apply for citizenship, and there's been an uptick in applications. The average American would have to wait about a year to be cleared for Canadian citizenship, but CIC reports that homosexuals are being fast-tracked, and some are getting in after waiting just 2 weeks. Canada says it wants to keep LGBT people from suffering, quote, harm in the U.S., Michael Harrington reporting.
1: Spain is addressing sexual abuse within the Catholic Church with a new reparations program. Now, victims who were abused by priests decades ago can now seek compensation. That program offers a one-year window for claims, with Spain's government deciding on how much the church will have to pay. Some Spanish victims are hopeful, while others question the program's being that all effective. SRN News. Well, a federal judge in Washington blocking a plan to loosen rules for fishing red snapper in the Atlantic, halting what was expected to be the longest recreational snapper season in years. Here's Ron Taylor.
5: The issue pits recreational anglers against commercial fishermen and activists. The dispute highlights tensions over science and the Trump administration's rollback of environmental regulations. Florida Governor Ron DeSantis and others sought to manage the fishery, but NOAA's permits were challenged in court. The ruling has sparked backlash, with commercial fishermen worried about their future.
1: Donald Trump will be back at Madison Square Garden in the Big Apple Monday night to catch Game 3 of the NBA Finals between the Knicks and San Antonio Spurs. The president was invited to the game by the Knicks owner, James Dolan. More details at srnnews.com.
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0: Hello, this is Pastor Doug Benton right here at Tabernacle Baptist Church, sending the light of the gospel all around the world. 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
1: With SRN News, I'm Jason Walker. Israel and Iran trading fire early Monday in strikes that threaten to drag the Middle East back into a full-scale regional war, with Yemen's Houthi rebels also firing at Israel and warned they would target Israeli-affiliated vessels in the Red Sea. Meanwhile, Israel launched strikes on central and western Iran earlier in the day, that in response to the missile fire from Tehran. And more bloodshed.
2: Israeli police say a Palestinian man with Israeli citizenship went on a shooting rampage in central Israel Sunday, killing one person and wounding five others. The attacker was killed by police. Police say the attacker stayed in his vehicle while firing, allowing him to travel to several towns. The first shooting was reported from a gas station. Israeli Prime Minister Benjamin Netanyahu said Israel is fighting terrorism on all fronts, that police thwart hundreds of attacks a year, but unfortunately not all of them. Police say they've arrested a second person involved in the attack. I'm Donna Water.
1: Critics reacting to an idea floated by Senator Bernie Sanders. Correspondent Ken Lorman reports a plan calls for government ownership of some AI companies.
3: Senator Sanders is proposing the federal government take up to 50% ownership stakes in major AI firms like OpenAI and Anthropic, and eventually companies like NVIDIA, Microsoft, and Google. Conservatives are blasting the idea, arguing government already takes a sizable share through corporate and investment taxes, approaching half of the company earnings. They warn an added ownership grab could rattle markets, drive investors away, and risk handing the global tech edge to competitors like China. Ken Lorman reporting.
1: And this is SRN News.
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0: Hello, this is Pastor Doug Benton right here at Tabernacle Baptist Church in Greenville, South Carolina. And we are coming to you today with a need for our Tabernacle Children's Home. Our mission has always been to provide a safe, loving, and faith-centered environment for children who have nowhere else to turn. Since 1962, Tabernacle Children's Home has given a secure place for children to grow, learn, and experience God's love. Our current facility is now not in compliance with many codes. Through much prayer and counsel, we are endeavoring on a new building for our children. They're unable to continue to sleep in this current building. A project of this magnitude requires partnership from many. Your generous gift will translate into walls, rooms, and a foundation of stability. We are looking at $4 million to build this children's home. 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
1: This is Kathy Sandy, and as director of Tabernacle Children's Home, we look forward to what the Lord is going to do here. 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
1: The Eastside Baptist Church of Greenwood, South Carolina, where the pastor is Jeffrey Phillips, will be having a June revival meeting taking place June the 8th through the 10th at 7 p.m. each evening, with Pastor Doug Foster from Florence, Kentucky, there preaching. The Eastside Baptist Church is located at 1907 Highway 72, 221 East in Greenwood, South Carolina, and that's 7 p.m. nightly, June the 8th through the 10th. The Black Rock Baptist Church of Clayton, Georgia, will be having Vacation Bible School beginning on Sunday, June the 14th, going through Thursday, June the 18th, from 6 until 8 p.m. each evening. Refreshments and treats will also be available in the Sunday night lesson. And the Northway Church Mission Team from Macon, Georgia, will also be part of Vacation Bible School, and the adult classes will also occur. And that's at Black Rock Baptist Church, located at 345 North Valley Street in Clayton, Georgia. Vacation Bible School, Sunday, June 14th through Thursday, June the 18th from 6 until 8 p.m. For more information, the number to call is 706-490-3806 or 706-982-2400. Or visit the church's Facebook page at Black Rock Baptist Church. Revival services taking place at the West End Baptist Church, and the theme for the meeting, Help in the Heat of the Battle. Revival meeting taking place June the 17th through the 19th at 7 p.m. each evening. And evangelist Travis Kerlick, they're preaching. And the pastor is Mark Tinsley, and that's at West End Baptist Church, 120 Mission Drive in Easley, June the 17th through the 19th at 7 p.m. each evening. For more information on the meeting, 864-704-0246.
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0: 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That's Bargains Food Store, 349 Highway 8 East on the Pelzer Highway near Pelzer, South Carolina. 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

Consider yourself invited to the 79th Annual Greer Baptist Camp Meeting starting Wednesday through Friday, June the 24th through the 26th, and the following week from June the 29th through July the 3rd. Each evening, we will begin our services at 7:30. Also, for our finale, we'll have a very special God and Country celebration starting at 5 p.m. on July the 3rd with two services, barbecue and fireworks. Preachers for this year's meeting include Tim Fallure, Ricky Gravely, Brian McBride, Johnny Pope, Doug Benton, and a host of others. We will also have special singing and local choirs each night. For more information, visit the Greer Baptist Camp Meeting Facebook page to receive updated information. Dr. Joe Arthur is the moderator, and the Greer Baptist Camp Meeting is located at 1360 Henderson Gap Road in the Greer community of South Carolina. Don't miss out on an opportunity to enjoy the presence of God, the people of God, and the preaching of God's Word at this year's 79th Annual Greer Baptist Camp Meeting. We would love to see you there.

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1: With SRN News, I'm Jason Walker. Israel and Iran trading fire early Monday in strikes that threaten to drag the Middle East back into a full-scale regional war, with Yemen's Houthi rebels also firing at Israel and warned they would target Israeli-affiliated vessels in the Red Sea. Meanwhile, Israel launched strikes on central and western Iran earlier in the day, that in response to the missile fire from Tehran. And more bloodshed.
2: Israeli police say a Palestinian man with Israeli citizenship went on a shooting rampage in central Israel Sunday, killing one person and wounding five others. The attacker was killed by police. Police say the attacker stayed in his vehicle while firing, allowing him to travel to several towns. The first shooting was reported from a gas station. Israeli Prime Minister Benjamin Netanyahu said Israel is fighting terrorism on all fronts, that police thwart hundreds of attacks a year, but unfortunately not all of them. Police say they've arrested a second person involved in the attack. I'm Donna Water.
1: Critics reacting to an idea floated by Senator Bernie Sanders. Correspondent Ken Lorman reports a plan calls for government ownership of some AI companies.
3: Senator Sanders is proposing the federal government take up to 50% ownership stakes in major AI firms like OpenAI and Anthropic, and eventually companies like NVIDIA, Microsoft, and Google. Conservatives are blasting the idea, arguing government already takes a sizable share through corporate and investment taxes, approaching half of the company earnings. They warn an added ownership grab could rattle markets, drive investors away, and risk handing the global tech edge to competitors like China. Ken Lorman reporting.
1: And this is SRN News. A victory for religious freedom in Egypt. Here's correspondent Michael Harrington with that story.
4: The government has granted legal status to nearly 200 churches and church-affiliated buildings after years of delay. Religious freedom advocates have complained for decades about Egypt's unusually slow process of allowing Christians to legally open houses of worship. Christians make up about 10% of the country's population, and while they enjoy generally good relations with the government, the legal status issue has been a sore spot. Michael Harrington reporting.
1: Canadian Prime Minister Mark Carney says his nation is failing Jewish people. Carney says anti-Semitism in Canada has surged to levels not seen in the post-World War II era. He adds that last year, two-thirds of all religion-motivated hate crimes were directed at Jews, despite the fact they make up just 1% of the population there. SRN News. Hollywood actress drawing attention for a new stance when it comes to violence in movies.
5: Actress Julianne Moore says she is stepping away from films featuring violence, firearms, and explosions, despite building much of her career in movies centered around those themes. Moore, a longtime gun control advocate, made the announcement during the Cannes Film Festival. Critics argue the movement comes after decades of profiting from violent films, raising new questions about Hollywood's tendency to condemn the very content that helped create its biggest stars. Willie Nelson, Los Angeles.
1: In the meantime, bloodshed across America. Police in Ohio searching for suspects who opened fire near a busy street festival, wounding 12 people. No arrests have been made, all 12 still hospitalized. And in New York, five people have been stabbed and wounded at the city's Penn Station. One arrest has been made. More details, srnnews.com.
0: Sending forth the gospel in sermon and song. 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
7: Genesis chapter number 21 in your Bibles, please. Verse number 1. Everybody open your Bible up now. a tabernacle. This is a Bible church, and our people bring their Bibles to church, and they follow with me as I look at the scripture and try to expound the scriptures from Sunday to Sunday, and I'm glad it's that way. They mark their Bibles and remember by dating and marking their Bibles that on a certain Sunday, the pastor preached from a certain portion of the Word of God. I want to speak to you today on the birth of Isaac as a type of the new birth. In recent weeks, I brought you several messages on typology. A few Sundays ago, I spoke to you on Noah's Ark as a type of the Ark of Refuge, the grace of God that saves our soul. And on in recent weeks, several. And I plan to bring several other sermons along the line of Bible types. One of the most interesting studies in all of the Bible is what we call typology. From the Old Testament, we find the New Testament enfolded. Somebody said, well, I don't think the Old Testament is very interesting. I don't see Calvary in the Old Testament. I don't see the interesting things that I find in the New Testament in the Old Testament. Well, my friend, you just haven't looked quite deep enough. Because if you look deep enough, you'll find that all the New Testament, with all of its glory and with this great message of redeeming grace, and with this great Savior presented to Israel, rejected by Israel, accepted by Gentile remnant, you'll find all of that enfolded in the Old Testament. Everything. Did you know that the book of Genesis is the seedbed of the whole Bible? Has it ever occurred to you, that great fact? The very book, the name of the book itself means beginnings. The book of Genesis means beginning, the beginning of all things. And I'd like to submit to you that every doctrine in the Bible finds its seedbed, finds its root in the book of Genesis. You name the doctrine. The doctrine of salvation is set forth in Genesis. The doctrine of the substitutionary work of our Lord, set forth in Genesis. The doctrine of the resurrection, set forth in Genesis. The doctrine of the rapture, set forth in Genesis. Enoch, translated, was not, caught away. Rapture of the church, you see. That's right. Enoch walked with God, and the Bible says he was not. Now, the astronauts are brand new, but the was nots are as old as God, aren't they? Enoch walked with God and was not. That's what the Bible says. I'm simply quoting the scripture. He was not. He vanished. And the fact that he was not is a type of your rapture and mine someday. And the same thing is so with Elijah. Elijah stepped on board the chariot of Israel and was carried to heaven in a chariot of fire. And Elisha saw the chariot go up and cried, my father, the chariot of Israel and the horsemen thereof. And before you get that said, Elijah was with God in heaven. That's a type of the rapture. And you find all that set forth first in the book of Genesis. Any doctrine you can think of, you name the doctrine, you'll find its seedbed, you'll find its root, you'll find its origin in the book of Genesis. And so, with that in mind, I speak to you on the new birth. Well, certainly, preacher, you don't find the new birth in the book of Genesis. In typology, we most assuredly do. We find it in actuality in John chapter number 3. We find it also in actuality in 1 Peter chapter number 1. And we find it in many other places in the Bible, in New Testament actuality. Then we find it also in this congregation. In actuality, there are hundreds of folk in this congregation now that would gladly stand up and give testimony to the fact that they've been born again. Amen. And it's real. It's not a fancy. It's not an idea. It's not something they've hatched up. It's not a theological idea that they've devised in their own thinking. It's a real experience of the grace of God whereby we become God's child, put into God's family, washed in the precious blood, conscious purged of any offense, right with God through the precious atoning blood of the Savior. So the new birth is not a fancy of mine. It's not a hobby horse that we ride at Tabernacle. It's not the idea that we think we're better than anybody else. Not that at all. The fact of the matter is when you get born again, in order to get born again, you have to confess that you need to be born again. So actually, the fact that we claim to be new birth, having been born again, is an indication of humility. An indication of depravity. So we don't think we're better than anybody else when we talk about the new birth. Not at all. We believe that new birth is a Bible reality and a Bible doctrine. And I find the new birth set forth in type in the scripture that I'm about to read to you in Genesis 21, beginning with verse 1. Now look at it with me. And the Lord visited Sarah as he had said. The Lord did unto Sarah as he had spoken. For Sarah conceived and bare Abraham a son in his old age, at the set time of which God had spoken to him. And Abraham called the name of his son that was born unto him, whom Sarah bare to him, Isaac. And Abraham circumcised his son Isaac, being 8 days old, as God had commanded him. And Abraham was 100 years old. Look at that, will you? The miracle. And Abraham was 100 years old when his son Isaac was born unto him. And Sarah said, God hath made me to laugh, so that all that hear me laugh with me. And she said, who would have thought, who would have said to Abraham that Sarah should give children suck? For I have borne him a son in his old age. And the child grew and was weaned. And Abraham made a great feast the same day that Isaac was weaned. And Sarah saw the son of Hagar, the Egyptian, which he had borne to Abraham, mocking Isaac. Wherefore she said to Abraham, cast out this bondswoman and her son, for the son of this bondswoman shall not be heir with my son, even with Isaac. And the thing was very grievous to Abraham and in his sight, because after all, Ishmael was his son also. And God said unto Abraham, let it not be grievous in thy sight because of the lad and because of the bondswoman. In all that Sarah hath commanded unto thee, or said unto thee, do. Hearken unto her voice. For in Isaac, note this is important, this would settle all the question of the Middle East today, if men would believe it. This would settle all the problems about our oil situation, if men would believe it. And no longer would the Middle East be a hot spot. And if war breaks out in the world, chances are it'll break out in the Middle East. But all of it could settle down and we could have peace in the Middle East if they'll only believe what this next law says. For in Isaac shall thy seed be called. Now that doesn't mean that the Ishmaelites have no rights. That doesn't mean that the Arab nations of the Middle East have no rights. Not at all. Because the Arab sons in the Middle East today are sons of Abraham just as much so as the Jewish people in Israel are today. But they had a different mother, as you well know. And God's line and God's covenants are passed on not through the Ishmael line, but rather through the Isaac line. And here's the proof text. If you ever need a proof text to prove the statement that I've just made, and chances are you have needed it or will need a proof text, here it is. For in Isaac shall thy seed be called. The covenants of Israel and to Israel concerning the people, the land, the future, the coming kingdom are all through Isaac, not through Ishmael, but Isaac. Now here's an unusual episode that I read from the Word of God. Unusual in many ways. First, Abraham's 100 years old. His wife Sarah's 90. And God in chapter number 20 has already reminded Abraham that he was going to have a son. Abraham had become desperate, waiting for that son, giving up all hope that he could ever have a son by his 90-year-old wife Sarah. And so he took an Egyptian bonds girl, a maiden, to him, and she had a son. And that son they called Ishmael. And that's where the line is divided. And right down until this day, the line of Abraham's sons are divided. They've always been divided. Now, the Bible tells us a great deal about the Ishmaelites, the nature of the Ishmaelites. The people of Ishmael are just as different from the people of Isaac as they can be. They're different in physical features. They're different in a mode of living. They're different in aspiration and ambition. And as far as I'm concerned, they're different in intelligence. Now, I'd be questioned on that, and I'd probably be criticized on that statement. But I say, as far as I'm concerned, there's a difference between the sons of Isaac and the sons of Ishmael in intelligence. And on down the line, they're as different as they can be. And all the trouble that we're now having among the nations, the families in the Middle East, all find its origin in Genesis chapter number 21, and in the wicked deed of Abraham when he took this nursemaid or handmaiden to himself, and she bore him a son, and they called him Ishmael. But God has said, Abraham, I'm going to give you a son, give you a real, legitimate son. And Abraham waited and waited and waited, and it just didn't happen. And we find that God announced to Abraham by the three messengers that Sarah is going to have a child. Sarah's on the inside of the tent preparing a meal for this heavenly trio. And when she heard that announcement, she laughed out loud at the very idea that she, a 90-year-old woman, would have a baby. She laughed. And the angel of the Lord reminded Sarah that she laughed, and then she tried to cover it up, lied about it a little bit, and said, really, I didn't laugh. But she did laugh. It was a laughter of unfaith in chapter number 20. But it's a laughter of faith in chapter number 21. When it was announced she was going to have a child, she couldn't believe it. And she was so startled until she laughed at the idea. But when she held the child at her arms and in her arms, she could no longer laugh a laughter of unfaith. But the laughter in chapter 21 is a laughter of joy and faith in a promise realized. Abraham's could hardly believe it. He became impatient. And that's the answer as to Hagar and to Ishmael, you see. But Abraham kept on waiting, and God's mills sometimes grind slowly, but they grind. And in due time, Sarah, believe it or not, conceived. A 90-year-old woman conceived. A husband 100 years old. Now that's a miracle. And we see the typology beginning to unfold right at that particular point. And Sarah bare a son and brought the son and presented the son to Abraham. And there was a great deal of joy in the house of Abraham at the birth of Isaac. In fact, so much joy until they named him Isaac. And the name literally means laughter. Now, that brings me to the points that I wanted to bring to you. Number one, I'd remind you that the birth of Isaac is a type of the new birth, being born again, in that he was lifted from the loins of death. Nobody would deny that under ordinary circumstances, the loins of Abraham and the loins of Sarah were dead and barren as far as childbearing is concerned. Nobody would expect a man 100 years old to produce a child. Nobody would expect a woman 100 years old, 90 years old, to produce a child. But a miracle took place, and God lifted out of the loins of death life. And that life came in the form of a baby boy whose name was Isaac. Now, may I say to you that all of we in this building who sang a moment ago the songs of the church, who enjoyed the trio, amplified the grace of God, who now have an open Bible in your lap, and who now listen to your pastor try to bring a gospel message to you, all of we that are saved were lifted from the loins of death. There's not one of you that came into this world redeemed. We're all dead in sin and in trespasses. And you hath he quickened who were dead in trespasses and in sins. And there's nobody exempt. There isn't one person that came through these doors today that could honestly stand on this platform and say, all of you were totally depraved and dead in trespasses, but not me. I was good. I am good. I was born saved. I was born a child of God. You can't say that. All of us were born without God and without hope. And we were totally depraved without God in this world. And had not a miracle transpired when God lifted you out of the miry clay, out of an horrible pit, out of the loins of death, you would have not been able this day to say, I'm redeemed, had not this miracle transpired in your life. You were lifted from the loins of death. That's why we sing. That's why we shout. That's why we rejoice. That's why we preach. Our testimony is, once I was dead, now I'm alive. Once I was lost, now I'm found. Once I was a child of the devil, now I'm a child of the King. Once I abode in darkness, now walk in the light as he is in the light, and have fellowship one with another. And the blood of Jesus Christ, God's Son, cleanses me from all my sins. You see, a miracle has transpired. And all of we that are saved were lifted from the loins of death in the miracle that we call the new birth. And we're now born again and saved by grace divine. What did you do about it, preacher? How did you work it out? I didn't work it out, my friend. I did nothing about it. Nothing I could do about it. If you set out to try to work out your own salvation, you'd have to walk away from the cross. And the moment you walked away from the cross, all hope of eternal life goes that moment. The only way a man has any hope of eternal life is not to walk away from grace and away from the cross and away from faith, but to come to God and cast himself at the feet of the Savior to plead the mercy and the grace of God. Isaac's birth was tied to the new birth in that he was lifted from the loins of death. Then number two, his birth is a type of the new birth in that it took a miracle, a great miracle. Now we see also a miracle in the birth of our Lord, miraculously, of the Virgin Mary. There are many other miracles in the Bible. In fact, this book is a miracle book. And it was certainly a miracle the day that Sarah conceived. It was certainly a miracle the day she birthed her son. And it was certainly a miracle the day she placed that boy in the arms of a 100-year-old dad, Abraham. It took a miracle to bring Isaac into the world. Now that to me is a type of the miracle of the new birth. All of we that are saved have had a similar miracle transpire. The transformation in your life is nothing short of a miracle. Down through the years, me and you have seen men whose lives are completely changed. I've seen men who were drunks and who admitted that they were drunks, and everybody knew that they were drunks. And they met the Savior, and their crave, their thirst for strong drink vanished. And they became sober and clothed and in their right mind instantaneously, you see. That takes a miracle. I've known men whose lives were bent toward that of a criminal. And all their lifetime, they followed thievery. They followed crime. And some served in penal institutions. And then they met the Savior, and their entire philosophy of life was changed. And they came out sober and clean, law-abiding citizen, hard-working people. What can do that? Not psychology, not sociology, not a change of environment, not an education, not money, not two automobiles in a garage, not a palace in which to live. The only thing that can change a man is a new birth. A miracle is needed. Amen. And I want to submit to you that God's grace is ample to provide that miracle to any trusting sinner that will come to the Savior. Now, the birth of Isaac was a miracle. And the birth of me and you that are born again, likewise, is a miracle of grace, a miracle of love. And all of us praise God for it. But I want you to know the third thing. The birth of Isaac is the type of the new birth in that there was a cleansing symbolized by circumcision. Now look at verse number 3. Abraham called the name of that son Isaac. And then in verse number 4, Abraham circumcised Isaac when he was 8 days old as God commanded. Now the rite of circumcision in the Old Testament is a quite familiar thing. It was part of the law of Moses. And by the way, may I say to you, this is before Moses, long before Moses. You know, we get the idea sometimes that some of the things that are incorporated in the law were simply in the law. The matter of tithing, for example. Sometimes people come to me every once in a while and they say, well, you preachers preach tithing, and that's not in the New Testament, that's in the law. Now, where do you find that in the Bible, my friend? I'll agree that it's in the body of the law, but I insist more than that, that it's more ancient than the law. Why, this same man, Abraham, about whom I now preach, the Bible tells me, paid tithes to Melchizedek long before Moses ever born, long before God ever gave the law to Moses, you see. Now, God was pleased with the principle of tithe. Tithing is not a law, tithing is a principle. And God was so pleased until he instituted the principle long before the body of the law was ever formed, you see. So tithing is more ancient than the law. So it is with this matter of circumcision. Circumcision was part of the law. Our Lord was circumcised according to the law of Moses. And every male son born in the house of Israel submitted to circumcision because it was in the law. But it's more ancient than the law. It's a principle of cleansing, a matter of cleansing, a type of sanctification that's older than the law itself. It's a mark received from Abraham's day right on to Moses' day that it was incorporated in the law, the mark of circumcision. Now, circumcision under the law of Moses amounted to a ceremony of separating certain flesh, cutting certain flesh, putting away certain flesh. Symbolically, in the law of Moses, circumcision is a type of cleansing, of putting away of the flesh. And so we find Abraham setting that up long before Moses was ever born in this particular chapter in the Old Testament. He circumcised Isaac being 8 days old. The number 8 in Bible numerology is the number of beginning again, a new beginning. And when a man is sanctified, cleansed, the flesh is put away, and he becomes marked for God, that's the day of a new beginning. And when you become born of God's Spirit, that's the day of a new beginning in a real sense. Many people date their birthdays not only from their physical birthday, but from their spiritual birthdays as well. And the reason they do that is because their spiritual birthday is so profound and such a drastic change, and the flesh so put away, and they were so marked on their spiritual birthday until they have two birthdays rather than one. Now, circumcision, putting away flesh, cutting flesh, putting away flesh, a type of sanctification. And Abraham was faithful to see that Isaac was sanctified on the 8th day. A new beginning for this newborn babe on the 8th day circumcised. Now, I see in that a type of the new birth experience. When you and I are born of God's Spirit, immediately we begin to lay aside certain things of the flesh, things of the world, things of the physical man. Now, I'm not saying that, since we're born again, we have no joy, we have no fellowship. Not that at all. I think God's people can be a happy people. We are a happy people. We have good fellowship. Last night, we sat together with more than 100 men from our congregation, had good fellowship. Not only good fellowship, but good food as well on last evening. And Christian people have that abundantly. And we ought to have that abundantly. I don't have to go to the brass lounge and put my foot on a brass bar and drink cocktail and beer in order to have fellowship. Not at all. I don't have to drink a cocktail and have fellowship over a tinkling cocktail glass. Not at all. You say, well, you're not living, preacher. You just don't know. You just don't know. Amen. Brother, I am living. And I'm having the time of my life. I enjoy my life more than I can describe to you. And yet I don't need a tinkling cocktail glass. I don't need a beer lounge to have a big time. Those things have been put out of my life. The flesh has been cut away and put away from me. A lot of other things I could mention. Fleshly appetites, fleshly indulgences. We that are saved in God's grace, are we faithful to our wives, faithful to our husbands, faithful to our families? That's right. A man that's born of God's Spirit, he's not unfaithful, untrue.
8: You've just heard part one of a message preached by the late Dr. Harold B. Seitler. The title of the sermon is Isaac, a Type of the New Birth, and was originally preached on November the 18th, 1973, at Tabernacle Baptist Church. 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
12: Glad to have you. A miracle Monday. I'm glad heaven's gonna shine.

0: is really gonna shine. Howdy, neighbor. Welcome to a Miracle Monday. Glad to be coming to you now with a brand new broadcast for this week. Hope and pray the Lord has blessed you and kept you, and His sweet face is shined upon you. And we look forward to a week of broadcasting, a week of being together. We're still in Psalm 46, where the Bible said, God is our refuge and strength, a very present help in trouble. Now, he starts out in Psalm 46, verse 1, by declaring, of course, our God, first of all, is a refuge. A refuge is a safe place to be. And, beloved, listen, we think that when we pray, God's got to take the storm away. We think when we pray and we ask for divine deliverance and help, that God's going to come and He's going to make the battle go away. And we say, well, then, but beloved, listen, peace is not the absence of trouble. Peace is the presence of the Lord. It doesn't matter how bad the storm is raging or how hot the battle is. It does not matter. When, beloved, when God is in control, God Almighty's in control. And, beloved, when He's with us, when He's with us, we're not going down. We're not going under. We're not going to lose it. No, sir. Where the Lord is, He will bring peace in the midst of the storm. He'll bring peace in the midst of the battle. He'll bring peace in the midst of the black night. Oh, beloved, I'm glad. I'm so glad that I know Him today and looking forward to being with Him in glory. Until next time, may God richly bless you.
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1: I'm so glad that I believe the Word of God. I'm so glad that I surrendered my life unto the Lord Jesus Christ, and He saved my soul, wrote my name in the Lamb's Book of Life. Hey, that's been about 62, going on 63 years ago, and

0: Thank you for joining us at Sure Word Radio, a ministry of the Roanoke Baptist Church in Liberty, South Carolina. I'm Justice Yates. 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
1: In the eyes of the world, there are many ways to heaven. You realize that. There was a day in our nation that all of us had the same message. Jesus is the way. Well, that's no longer the message of our nation. Are you listening to me? It is no longer the case that we all have concluded across every denominational line that Jesus Christ is the way. The brand of Christianity today is no longer affiliated with one way to heaven. They no longer are affiliated with this exclusive gospel that says, no man cometh unto the Father

We cannot allow the world to tell us what the message of the gospel is. The Lord Jesus Christ said, I am the way, the truth, and the life. No man cometh unto the Father but by me. It is indeed an exclusive gospel. You come the way of Christ and the cross of Calvary, or you die without God. We'll be opening our Bible to John chapter number 14.

Let's stand as we turn to John, the 14th chapter. I'm only going to give you a brief study of the first five verses, and then we'll focus on what is taught to us at the end of this paragraph. Would you read with us in John chapter 14 and verse number 1? The Lord Jesus said this to his disciples, "Let not your heart be troubled. Ye believe in God, believe also in me. In my Father's house are many mansions." Now, if you have a version of the Bible that changes the word mansions to rooms, you need to take that version of the Bible and throw it in the trash receptacle with the rest of the garbage. I'm not waiting for a room, I'm waiting for a mansion. And I don't even believe it's going to be a cabin in the corner of Glory Land. I think it's going to be exactly what the Bible described it to be, a mansion. I love our King James Bible. I wouldn't change this truth for anything in this world. Your Bible says, "In my Father's house are many mansions. If it were not so, I would have told you." Jesus said, "I go to prepare a place for you." And then verse number 3, "If I go and prepare a place for you, I will come again and receive you unto myself, that where I am, there ye may be also." There's much to be said about that passage. I'll say a few words about it briefly, but the text that I have on my heart this morning begins in verse 4 and extends down through verse number 6. "And whither I go, ye know." And then notice Jesus said, "And the way ye know." Would you note that phrase in verse number 4? "The way ye know." Thomas saith unto him, verse number 5, after he heard that statement in verse 4, his response was, "Lord, we know not whither thou goest, and how can we know the way?" Would you again mark in verse number 4 those words, "the way"? Now Jesus answers him in verse number 6, "I am the way, the truth, and the life. No man cometh unto the Father but by me." Now, before I allow you to be seated, I want to ask you a series of questions. Do you know the way? Do you know the way? Do you know the way to heaven? I want to say this morning, as I preach the message, I want to preach on this topic, four ways that miss heaven. Father, in Jesus' name, we ask your blessing on the reading of your word. May, Lord, you honor the reading of your word as you have promised us that you would do. You have exalted it above your very name. We ask, Lord, that it would be as the prophet Samuel said, not a word of it would fall to the ground idle. We ask, Lord, that you'd fill us with the Holy Spirit. And Father, I pray that as you speak into our hearts, that you would speak into the hearts of your people in a way that only you can. Thank you, Father, for saving us and showing us the way. And thank you for letting us live in this way for all of these years. And I pray, Lord, that if we have a sinner in our midst, that you would show them the way this morning. In Jesus' name, amen and amen. It was Jesus' words in verse number 4 that gave Thomas pause to speak to him about the way. As Jesus spoke of the way that we know, Thomas candidly admitted, "We do not know the way." And Jesus said to Thomas in immortal words, in words that are monumental in their effect, "I am the way." Now, if you know anything about verse 1 through verse number 6 as a collective body of Scripture, you know that it has to do with comfort. He begins in verse number 1 by saying, "Let not your heart be troubled. Ye believe in God, believe also in me." And throughout this passage, Jesus gives us words that comfort us. And I'm glad that he did that, because he was in the room with the disciples, the upper room with the disciples, when he said all of these things, beginning in chapter 13, extending all the way to chapter 16, is all the upper room. And Jesus here begins to comfort his disciples. "Let not your heart be troubled." As I've thought about that comfort that he provides, I've written down a few introductory thoughts about it, and then I'll get into the message of four ways that miss heaven. Number one, we'll notice in verse number 1 a declaration. And this is about Christ's person. In verse number 1, Jesus said, "Let not your heart be troubled." Notice what he said, "Ye believe in God, believe also in me." It's not what we believe that comforts us.
It's whom we believe that comforts us. And that's very important for you to understand on the outset of this message, that we all know a piece or two about the Scriptures, but you can know that and die and go to hell lost. But if you know the Savior, there's great comfort in that knowledge. There's great comfort in that knowing. And so a declaration of Christ's person is how He begins to comfort them. Much more can be said. Maybe one day later we'll say that. Notice in verse 2 through verse number 3 that there's not only a declaration, but there is a destination. And whereas Jesus spoke of His person in verse 1, He now speaks of His preparations. In my Father's house, yes, are many mansions. If it were not so, I would have told you. Jesus said it positively, then He said it negatively. He said, positively, there's mansions there. Negatively, He said, if it were not so, I would have told you. He goes on to say, I go to prepare a place for you. And if I go and prepare a place for you, I will come again and receive you unto myself, that where I am, there ye may be also. Now, what is my Father's house? When we talk about that, I've heard people say, and I've read after authors that said, well, these are Jewish promises. The Father's house is a Jewish promise, and the mansion is a promise given over to the Jews. But when we read in the Scriptures, it looks like it's a promise for me. It appears to be a promise not just for the Jewish mind and ear, but a promise for me. So what is this Father's house? What is this Father's house that we are going to? Well, my Father's house is heaven. That's just another name for heaven. And we have a lot of names for heaven in the New Testament. Heaven is called a country, by the way, and I particularly care for, and I'm particularly admonished by the fact that heaven is a country. Hebrews chapter 11 and verse number 16 tells us about those who were sojourners in this land, but had their eyes on a country that was out of this world, had their mind of faith and their eye of faith set on a country that was not of this world. And when the Bible speaks of heaven as a country, I think it's speaking of the vastness of heaven. It is a big place, isn't it? But the Bible doesn't just call heaven a country. The Bible calls heaven a city. In Hebrews chapter 12 and verse number 22, the Bible tells us that because of the large number of inhabitants that are going there, heaven is going to be like a city. As a matter of fact, the Bible tells us that we are seeking a city whose builder and maker is God. You country folks on my side, get me an amen ready. That's about the only city I want to live in, to be honest with you. I don't want to live in Jerusalem. I don't want to live in Atlanta. I don't want to live in Tel Aviv. I don't want to live in Tokyo. But there is a city that's coming whom the Bible tells us Abraham saw. And we as the sons of Abraham by faith are seeking that same city. We are looking for a city. Heaven's a country. Heaven's a city.

I'm greatly burdened this week that all of the listeners of Sure Word Radio understand clearly that there's only one way to heaven. There's not one among a thousand, just one way. Jesus said, I am the way, the truth, and the life. No man cometh unto the Father but by me. And as we have turned in our Bibles to John chapter number 14, we have learned

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2: 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His eyes were blind, the light he could not see.

0: Well, Dr. Jeff DeRay, my homiletics teacher in the seminary, said a preacher or anybody serving the Lord ought to know that he's saved, and you know it. I give you about 7 or 8 reasons tonight. My text would be the last chapter and verse 13. 1 John 5, verse 13. These things have I written unto you that believe on the name of the Son of God, that ye may know that you have eternal life, and that ye may believe on the name of the Son of God. Let me introduce the message by saying, in order to be saved, there's not a better book to read than the Gospel of John. Just read the Gospel of John. It's the believers. It's not one of the synoptic Gospels or the common views. There were 3 pictures taken. Matthew took one, Mark took one, Luke took one, and we call those the synoptic Gospels or a common view. Even though one of them took a picture, maybe in a little different way, of the life of Jesus. But John, with his heart filled with love for lost people, God said, I'll let you write the believer's gospel. And so you know what happened in chapter 1. In the beginning was the Word, and the Word was with God, and the Word was God. And the Word became flesh and dwelt among us, and we beheld his glory, the glory as of the only begotten, full of grace and truth. And then he comes into that third chapter and has a man knocking on the door, talking about miracles. And Jesus said, let's talk about the new birth. And that great third chapter, especially verses 14 through 18, wonderful verses. If you want to be saved, read the Gospel of John. I know Romans 10, 9 and 10, John 5, 24, 6, 37, John 10, 27, 28, but a lot of different passages. But you read the Gospel of John. Then, if you want to jump over on the shores of Noso, you've heard of Oso, I'm talking about Noso. I'd rather be on Noso than Oso. You know, most people live on Oso or something else, but we could know so if you'll read and believe. And so I'm going to be in this chapter, in this book, a number of chapters tonight. Number one, the distinguishing badge of the Christian is a 4-letter word. A 1-syllable word. It's the greatest proof. It's the greatest announcement that there is. And so I'll call your attention to 1 John chapter 3. 1 John chapter 3. And we'll see the opposites in these 2 verses. Verse 14. We know that we pass from death unto life because we love. And that's it. And the next verse introduces the devil's love, which is spelled H-A-T-E. Heap of difference. Now you get hate from the devil, you get love from God. Now, the Bible said, he that loveth not knoweth not God, for God is love. Have you ever tried to define love? Somebody said, what is love? What is love? Well, the best definition, of course, I heard about a little girl one time, and she was getting grown, of course, and she was really up to where matrimony had already sort of seeped into her little mind, and she was interested in a very fine young man, and she was in a class, and the teacher said, does anybody here have a good definition of love? And she was just fidgety as she could be, and she thought, I believe I've got the answer. And she stuck up her hand, And the teacher said, all right, Mary, said, what is your definition? She said, teacher, it's that inward, outward, all overish feeling that you get. That's the best she could explain it. I mean, it's kind of everywhere, wasn't it? Now, he that loveth not knoweth not God, for God is love. We live for what we love. No problem at all. If somebody loves, you hear a man talking. He's downtown. He's in the office. He said, man, listen, whew, I love to play golf. Oh, I love that golf game. Man, you watch him. He'll be out on the golf links pretty quick. You know why? He's doing what he loves to do. Never forget old Hugh Hackman and all my men over Second Baptist. They said, now, Brother Olaf, you need recreation. You're burning out. You're going too hard, and you need to relax. You can go out on a beautiful golf course, and you can just relax and forget all about the burdens and problems and hard-headed deacons and stubborn members and back. And you can, and I want you to know, old Hugh and B.Z. Zimmerman and all the rest of them, you know, they just said, now, so I said, okay, I guess I'll go. So we went out south at that you know, and of course, that's back when a preacher got to do everything free. I used to go to New England cafeteria, and Ms. Roloff and Pam and Elizabeth Ann, and we'd go down there, and it was half price for a pastor. That's back when we'd eat a tremendous meal for 40 or 50 cents. That's half price. Boy, if I ever went over a dollar down at the New England cafeteria, I mean, I was overloaded. Now then they tell me it's over $2. Huh? I don't know. I just don't. But I got out there, and they said, of course, I had no clubs. I didn't know a club. I knew a club. I thought something you hit something over the head with. See? But they said, now, I'll take my clubs and my irons and the balls and the tees. And I didn't know what a tee was. I didn't know anything. I went out there, and I stood around, and I watched him. Now, you talk about a country ball on the golf course. I was it. I mean, I was just it. Now, I'd been used to playing ball, you know. I'd take a baseball bat and just wham and just knock it and watch it go and run my legs off around the base. But I got out there, and, of course, old Hugh Hackney and the boys, they wanted to be perfectionists, you know. And I'd stand look. It looked silly to me. Old Hugh Hackney, he'd get it, you know, and he'd twist his feet, you know, and he'd stand. I said, well, Hugh, why don't you go ahead and hit the thing, boy? Let's go. He said, he'd take it and he'd twist his hands, you know, and he'd carry on and he'd just twist like this, you know, and he'd just come. And I thought, well, man, I'll go make a visit while you're getting ready to hit the ball, huh? And he'd get there, boy, and he had a little glove on, you know, and everything. And, oh, I'll tell you. And finally, he said, phew, and he walked, you know, and the ball took off down there. And I let everybody go first because I had to find out what they were doing. I didn't know. I just didn't know. I'd never been. And so they all teed up, knocked it, and it's supposed to go down. And so they said, all right, Brother Wolf, I think you better use this club. I said, okay, hand me one. Just hand me one. And so he got down there, and, you know, he teed up and put a little white ball there, you know. And I said, okay, I'm ready. And he said, sure, go ahead. And he said, let me show you. I said, no, fiddle, I know how to hold them. I can hold it like I do a baseball bat. I said, boom. Brother, I like to lost the ball. Listen, Hugh Hackney, BZ, and they looked, they said, man, said, how did you do? I said, nothing to it at all. Boom, hit it. I mean, that's it. Man, we went on around. I heard him talking about slashing, you know, and what's that other one? What? Slice. And one of them goes that way, and one of them goes that way. I didn't know beans about it. I just hit the thing, boom, and watched it go. I said, boy, it's good, isn't it? You know, they thought that was just tremendous, you know, see? But, oh, the... You know, a lot of times, I think a lot of our form doesn't amount to too much. Yeah, Brother, I mean, if they'd have got out of my way, I could have hit 10 balls while they're spinning around. I don't know how I got off on that, but I know this. I know I'm saved.
1: Amen.
0: Yes, sir. I know people say, well, you know, I play golf on Sunday. Have you ever noticed how pious they look? They said, I can get awful close to God just out in beautiful nature. Oh, they said, on the Lord's Day, I just love to walk on the green. And I love to smell the fresh air. And I can get so close to the Lord. You know, I heard that stuff for so long, I finally got it one time, and I said, let's have a testimony meeting. And the people got to testifying when they got saved. One of them said, you know, he said, I got saved in a revival campaign, got saved in an old Bursar meeting, got saved in a preaching service, and I got saved. And a fellow came up, and he said, I want you all to know, I got saved on a golf course. He said, you know, I hit the ball at number 9 and said I made such a beautiful, said I made a hole in one. And I said, Lord, how good you are. I fell on my knees. God, now, I'm just telling that. You've never heard that in your life. I've never.
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And now, here is Brother Dean.

0: Well, isn't that a blessing? Need to get back to those old paths. Praise God. I thank the Lord. God's given us a way. He said, walk in it. Amen. That's what we're trying to do. Just walk in that old time way of praising the Lord, singing and shouting and witnessing and enjoying the glory of the Lord. Well, howdy, neighbor. Welcome to a special edition of the Shouting Time radio broadcast. I'm your host, Brother Dean. I'm the pastor of the White Horse Heights Baptist Church here in beautiful Greenville, South Carolina. And I want to give you a warm, friendly, cordial invitation to come and visit with us. Hey, this coming Lord's Day, we're having a special day, and it would be a real blessing to have you come out and visit with us. We're going to be having a special preacher from out of town going to be coming in, going to be preaching for us, and we're looking forward to it. Brother Lee Benton, this is Pastor Benton's brother from Virginia, is going to be here, going to be preaching in the Sunday morning service, and we're just looking forward to having a shouting good time. Now, that's right. And just enjoy the blessings of God. And Brother Benton will bring a great message. And we'll try to have the service good and tuned up and ready to go. And so you come out. Now, Sunday school will start at 10 this coming Lord's Day, as it always does. 11 o'clock is the Sunday morning preaching service. Then back 6 o'clock on Sunday night, we have our evening service. And then Wednesday night, prayer meeting, Bible study. All that takes place Wednesday night at 7, the White Horse Heights Baptist Church. An old-fashioned, red-hot, Bible-believing, Bible-preaching, independent, fundamental Baptist church. It stands without apology for the old-time gospel, the King James Bible, and the precious blood of the Lord Jesus Christ. And it is my great honor to be the pastor of these great people. The Lord led us, Ms. Dean and I, to start the Gospel Light Baptist Church, in which we did. And I guess it was back in 1990. Started with a handful of people in our living room. And the Lord blessed, and we were able to acquire property and build 7 times. And the Lord gave us a wonderful ministry. But the cry came from Macedonia, come over here and help us. So my mom and my dad were having some great medical difficulties. My brother, who no one knew, was battling cancer. And he had been taking care of him. He's down now with this. And they said, boy, we need you home. We need you to help us. And so I prayed, and the Lord gave us a green light. And we packed up. And 2 weeks, we're on the road headed to Greenville. Was coming down the road. I was driving the biggest U-Haul truck that they rented. Miss Dean was behind me in her car, and the animals in the car with her, packed to the gills. And then my son was back of her with my old black pickup truck, stuff tied on all the way to the top. And if we didn't look like the Beverly Hillbillies coming down I-85, it's never been done. But we got moved down here. And 8 weeks after we landed, my brother went to be with the Lord. And then, of course, Mama died. And then my oldest brother, my only other brother left, he just dropped dead one day unexpectedly. And then, of course, the Lord took my daddy home a few years ago. And so got down here, and everybody's, all my family's gone. But I've got one of the sweetest, kindest, warmest, most understanding, loving church that I've not only a pastor, but I've ever heard about. The White Horse Heights. The Lord brought us here to pastor this great church. And I'm so thankful that the Lord made that call, and God brought us back home. I'm living right now in my home place, a house I was raised in. And it's just a blessing to me to be able to be back home. And this Sunday, we'll meet together with God's people. And I must confess, there are times that I don't feel like going to church. Now, you said, Brother Dean, you're a preacher. You ought to know, I know it, but I'm saved, but I'm not completely sanctified. There are times I just don't feel like going, but when you get there, all that changes. I mean, when you get there and you get to enjoying the people of God and get to fellowshipping with them, and spirits begin to bear witness with spirit, man, you're glad then you did go. It made you feel better. That's right. And so I'm looking forward to getting down to the house of God Sunday. Like I said, Sunday school at 10, morning preaching at 11, and Brother Lee Benton's going to be preaching that 11 o'clock service. And then we'll be back Sunday night at 6 o'clock. And Lord willing, I'll be finishing a message I started on the devil and darkness. The devil in darkness. I want to finish that message. I believe it'll be a blessing to your heart, and we will look forward to that. Well, let's see here. This is June. This is Bible month, and we are right now we have the finest selection of Bibles in our bookstore that I've ever had. We've got Scofield Bibles. We've got super giant print Bibles. We have wide margin Bibles. We have those the Bibles, the ladies, they have the different, like a bookmark on the margin, and they get to color them in and make them so pretty. We have the baby's first Bible, and boy, I tell you what, it's a blessing. We have the Seaside Children's Bible, and the Seaside Children's Bible with a zipper in it. And I had one of those when I was a kid, and it was made out of papyri and reeds, as what they'd using back in Egypt. But anyway, we've got the finest selection of Bibles, and all you need to do is go to Brother Dean's Radio and go to the bookstore, and you'll find the finest selection of Scofield Bibles, and as I said, the regular Bibles. We have a copy. We have a 1611 King James Bible. And our Bible is it comes from the 1611, but it's not the original. This, we have the original 1611. And it's got all the swelling words and all the art in there. And they didn't just rewrite a Bible. There's artwork through it and great works of art and all. We have that 1611 Bible. So go to the bookstore, Brother Dean's Radio, and go to the bookstore and see what you like. You can check out with it, and we'll get that out in the mail to you. Well, beloved, today, you know, I just scanned the headlines, and wars and rumors of war are taking over, and there's fighting everywhere. Brother Jack Kleinert and Sister Vicky, they're out trying to raise the last $3,500. They need to get another container over to Ukraine. Thousands are dying over there, people starving to death. And need the Word of God, need Bibles and tracts and all sorts. And we've got those things, and medical supplies and food that desperately needs to get to the Ukraine. But alas, we can't ship it until the money comes in. And Brother Kleinert is he and Sister Vicky, they're begging God for what's going on in the Ukraine. You got Iran, you got Lebanon, you've got Taiwan that China's just about to invade. I mean, there's trouble on every hand. But isn't it wonderful today to know that we have a God that's got everything under control? We may not know what God's doing, but listen, if you're saved by the grace of God, you can be assured of one thing. God's doing something. He hasn't gone to sleep. He hasn't turned away. If you're one of his children that he has freely, willingly taken to raise, I wasn't born into the family of God. I was reborn into the family of God. I was adopted into God's family. I am who I am, and I have what I have, and I'm able to do what I can do totally, completely by the grace of Almighty God. And without God by my side, without God leading the way, without God giving strength and God giving deliverance and God helping me, I couldn't make it a day. I'd be finished before the sun went down this evening if it were not for the good hand of God. Jeremiah tells us that his mercies are new every morning. So when I woke up this morning and the sun was just trying to figure out if it was coming up or not, God was watching over things. And while I was asleep last night through the night watches, the first call, the second call, the night watches are going on, and I'm slumbering, I'm sleeping, the sweet Lord is keeping watch over my soul. And listen, I'm glad to tell you today, no matter what you're going to face, no matter what you're going through, no matter how bleak, how dark, how hopeless it may seem, I've got news for you today. God can and God will get you through if you'll just depend on Him. You just gotta keep going. Don't stop. Listen, Winston Churchill said, when you find yourself walking through hell, don't stop. Keep going till you walk out of there. Yes, sir. And dear friends, let me encourage you today. Don't give up. Don't slow down. Don't get sidetracked. Let's keep our eyes on the prize. Let's keep our hearts focused on Him. And let's let Him lead us today. Let's acknowledge Him. And let's trust in Him. And let's not lean on our own understanding. And the Bible said He will direct our paths. He'll show us today just exactly what He wants us to do. Now the question is, are we going to do it? Are we going to mind God? Are we going to follow God? Are we going to keep languishing out here in the sea of do-it-myself that never works out? Oh, beloved, I hope you'll trust and depend on the Lord. Come be with us on Sunday. And until next time, may God richly bless you, my beloved.
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0: Amen.
1: Song of Solomon, chapter number 2. Our text this morning will be verses 1 through 4. Song of Solomon, chapter number 2, verses 1 through 4. I am the rose of Sharon and the lily of the valleys. As the lily among thorns, so is my love among the daughters. As the apple tree among the trees of the wood, so is my beloved among the sons. I sat down under his shadow with great delight, and his fruit was sweet to my taste. He brought me to the banqueting house, and his banner over me was love. Let's go to the Lord in prayer. Father, thank you for the privilege to bow in your presence once again. We thank you for the sweetness of the presence of the Lord today. Oh, what a blessing to partake, not only to, Lord, to be the recipient of, but Lord, to participate in worshiping the King of Kings and the Lord of Lords. You are worthy this morning of all of our praise, glory, and adoration. And, oh, Lord, help us to be careful to offer unto you, Lord, that is the fruit of our lips. Lord, giving thanks to your name, may we do that continually, the sacrifice of praise. Oh God, we are way behind in our thanksgiving and our worship, our adoration of thee. Lord, thank you for this place. Thank you for this people. Now, would you gather our thoughts and our attention unto thee? Thank you for the privilege to stand behind the sacred desk. Would you give your servant unction? I confess my inability. I know that without you, I can do nothing. So, Lord, would you give us that unction that only comes from thee to preach in the power and demonstration of the Holy Ghost of God, that the Word of God may go forth this day and find a lodging place in my heart and in the hearts of these thy people. Lord, would you do eternal works in this place today? We plead the blood of the Lord Jesus. Have thine own precious will and way. In Jesus' name, amen and amen. Thank you for standing. You may be seated. We've been preaching over the past several Sunday mornings a series of messages entitled The In Crowd. And I believe what a blessing it is to be in Christ. Amen. We originally got this thought from a book in our library, Dr. Guy King, on entitled Brought In. Amen. I have enjoyed feeding on that little booklet. Dr. King said, and we've given you this little excerpt each Sunday as we've introduced the message, he said there's four beautiful facets of the diamond truth of salvation. Number one, what we are saved from. Child of God, we've been saved from the guilt, the doom, and the stain. Amen. And even the dominion of sin. There is therefore now no condemnation to them which are in Christ Jesus, who walk not after the flesh, but after the Spirit. Romans 8:1. Not only what we are saved from, but secondly, what we are saved by. And may we be reminded once again, we are saved by the marvelous grace of our Lord Jesus Christ. Amen. We are saved by His precious blood. Amen. Not only what we are saved from and what we are saved by, but thirdly, what we are saved for, that we might be His instruments in saving others, reaching others, that also that we might be to the praise of His glory. And then fourthly, what we are saved unto. Unto, amen. Not only are we saved from some things, but we are saved unto some things. Amen. Amen. What are we saved unto? All the blessings into which we are ushered upon our turning unto Him. As Paul penned in Ephesians chapter number 1 and verse number 3, and has blessed us with all spiritual blessings in Christ Jesus. Amen. And of course, we've been using sort of as a springboard text, as a underlying text of these series of messages, those words of God to the nation of Israel, to that new generation, as they were about to embark upon Canaan's land, the book of Deuteronomy. those precious words, He hath brought us out that He might bring us in. Deuteronomy 4:23. He has brought us out that He might bring us in. Of course, we dealt firstly with being in Christ. We dealt secondly, not only with being in Christ, but secondly, being in the family. And then last week, we developed the truth from 1 Corinthians chapter 12 of being in the body. Amen. This morning, with the help of the Lord, I want to deal with being in the feast. In the feast. And I take from our text here in Song of Solomon chapter number 2, this precious reality. Amen. The feast that has been spread for this Shulamite young lady. Of course, I'll give you my points here in just a moment, but I think the Song of Solomon, it would do us well just to consider this morning the book that is before us. I believe with all of my heart, I'm a literalist, I believe this to be a true love story. Whether you believe that there are three characters or just two characters, that's between you and the Lord. I lean toward there being two characters. Dr. John Phillips, who possibly forgot more than I'll ever know, he was of the view that there were three characters. He did not like Solomon as a type of Christ. But I would submit to you that there's really no perfect type of the Lord Jesus. Amen. I believe personally that in the text that Solomon is a type of the Lord Jesus. Again, that's by typology, by way of application. I would never build an entire doctrine on typology, but certainly there are glorious truths in our Old Testament in the themes and the shadows, amen, that we find the pictures of the Lord Jesus Christ. This beautiful love story that's before us in Song of Solomon, if you'll note in verse 1, it is entitled The Song of Songs, which is Solomon's. We note from the book of 2 Kings that Solomon wrote at least 1,000 songs, but this is the Song of Songs. Amen. Amen. And even today, if you turn on secular radio, which I don't encourage you to do that, amen, but if you were to turn on the secular radio station, it would be filled with love songs, amen. It seems as though everyone's looking for a love song. Can I tell you that Solomon said, this is the Song of Songs, amen, which is Solomon's. It is a beautiful love story, a love song that has been written, that Solomon penned concerning his love for the Shulamite girl. Most believe that Solomon penned the Song of Solomon as a young man. It has been called a book of romance, and it's possible that this Shulamite was Solomon's first love. I lean toward that persuasion. We note that Solomon, in the book of Song of Solomon, you'll find him disguised, firstly, as the shepherd. And he comes and he wins the heart of the Shulamite girl. She knows nothing of his wealth. She knows nothing of his splendor. Oh, but once she becomes his, he reveals himself unto her as not only the shepherd, but as the king. Amen. May I say that is a beautiful picture of the Lord Jesus Christ. Amen. Who came to this sin-cursed world as a lowly shepherd. Yeah, I don't think it's by coincidence that it was shepherds who received that first announcement. Amen. Unto you is born this day in the city of David a Savior, which is Christ the Lord. Amen. Jesus said in John 10, I am the good shepherd. We note that not only is he the good shepherd, he is the great shepherd. And the book of Hebrews said he is the chief shepherd. No, aren't you thankful this morning we can say along with the psalmist David, not only is he the good shepherd, the great shepherd, and the chief shepherd, oh, but bless bless His holy name, we can say He's my shepherd. Amen. So we find Solomon disguised as the shepherd, but then winning and wooing the heart of the Shulamite girl, she becomes his, and then he reveals himself unto her. Oh, again, what a beautiful type of the Lord Jesus, who came as the lowly shepherd, bought our redemption, gave His life for our sin, and not for ours only, but also for the sin of the whole world.
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0: Hello, friends. This is Rudy Smith, the pastor of Mount Sinai Baptist Church, inviting you to listen for the next 15 minutes to Sounds from Sinai, a radio ministry of the Mount Sinai Baptist Church here in Pickens, South Carolina.
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0: And welcome to the broadcast today. We'll begin our program with a song by our choir. They're going to come around and sing for us. Some morning I'll leave it all behind. Hope it'll be a blessing to you as they sing.

Amen. Thank you, choir, for that wonderful message and song. And now for today's message, we turn again to Job chapter number 2. Our text verse is verse number 8, but I want to back up and read.

0: destroy him without cause. And Satan answered the Lord and said, Skin for skin, yea, all that a man hath will he give for his life. But put forth thine hand now, and touch his bone and his flesh, and he will curse thee to thy face. And the Lord said unto Satan, Behold, he is in thine hand, but save his life. So went Satan forth from the presence of the Lord, and smote Job with sore boils from the sole of his foot unto his crown. And he took him a potsherd to scrape himself withal, and he sat down among the ashes. The last phrase of verse 8, and he sat down among the ashes, is the text and title of this message, Sitting Among the Ashes. When Job's calamities came upon his body, of course he'd lost so much. He lost his family, his fortune, now his fitness, and he's stricken from head to toe with these sore boils. He does not seek to convalesce at home, but rather goes and sits down in the ash heap among the ashes. This is very significant, sitting among the ashes. I believe, number one, this suggests, as we brought out last Friday on the broadcast, his acknowledgement of ruin. Acknowledgement of ruin. Then secondly, I believe sitting among the ashes suggests an abandonment of rights. You know, everyone these days seems to cry out for their rights, their civil rights, their legal rights, and on. But down among the ashes, one abandons his rights and takes his place in nothingness, acknowledging his ruin, not demanding his rights. We'll pick up with that truth as we join the services by way of recording live at Mount Sinai Baptist Church.
1: But I'm telling you what, if God allows calamities to come your way and you find yourself headed to the ash deep, you won't be down there hollering for your rights. You'll be down there hollering, God, I need you. And then not only abandonment of his rights, but then I think of him sitting in the ashes. Number three is his accepting reality. He isn't there trying to escape reality, but he's there to reflect upon it. He's accepting the bitter pill that God has administered to him. He doesn't give the devil credit for it. He said the Lord gave, and the Lord takes it away. And man, he's accepting reality. You know, some people try to live in a fantasy world. And there's some of this crowd, and I know that there's some, I know there's crooked Baptists, and I really do. And I know that there's some good people that are people of faith, but there's some of this name it, claim it crowd, they want you to live in a fantasy world, man. Listen, I'm telling you what, we're not to live in a fantasy world, but a faith world. And faith is not an escape from reality, but faith brings the reality of God to bear on your present distress. And here, man, he's not escaping reality, but he's accepting reality. He's sitting in the ashes. This is Mr. Job. This is Mr. Job, that the wealthiest man of all the East, when he came to town, it turned heads. But he's coming to town today. You wouldn't recognize him in the swelling and sulking and sickening condition as he comes through the town today, headed to the ash dump, sitting in the ashes. He's accepting the reality. And then I thought also, as I meditated upon him sitting, this is not out of a commentary, just what I meditated upon, thinking upon. I think number four, not only his acknowledging ruin, abandoning his rights, accepting reality, but an attitude of resignation. Man, I'm telling you what, he's down there in the ashes. He's abased himself. He's down there in humility. He doesn't try to find the high seat of the city council to go get into. He doesn't try to get behind some pulpit or on some podium, but he goes to the low place, the outskirts of the city, the town dump, and he sits among the ashes in humiliation. Man, I'm telling you what, sitting among the ashes, humbling himself as being worthless, and humbling himself, abasing himself, knowing some divine principles of divine government, though not revealed to him in revelation, I'm sure, as far as Holy Writ, But I'm sure of his walk with God, he knew that God resisteth the proud, but gives grace to the humble. And old Job

0: said, man, I need some grace. So let me humble myself. Let me sit in the ashes. Sitting in the ashes also, brother, it was also an affirming of repentance, acknowledging one's repentance for sin. And you know, he's sitting there in the ashes. He doesn't care if folk thinks he's sinned or not. He just wants to get God to help him and God to come on the scene. So you see the attitude of resignation. The attitude of resignation. I mean humiliation. You know, the way up is down. That's right. God said, if you'll abase yourself, he'd exalt you. That's what he said. I mean, that's something. And you need lifting, and you humble yourself. Well, out here, he's sitting among the ashes in resignation. He's not fighting God. He's not questioning God. Right now, at this point, he's not bombarding heaven with why. He's not saying this ain't fair. He's just resigned. I guess old Job really felt like he was getting ready to die. And he just stretches his neck. And this is reflected on in his writings where he said, though he slay me, I'll trust him.
1: Right.
0: He's resigned. Whatever the Lord wants him to do. Now, through suffering, I walked in some of these places last year and this last year. And I hadn't always been in that level of resignation, but I've been there with my neck stretched and said, God, whatever, you're God, I'm going to try to serve you. Either way it goes, I'm resigned. I didn't have to put on a show or try to impress nobody, put on a religious front. Just sit in the dust, sit in the ashes, in the ash heap. I'm sure in that ash heap there was wet, hot tears all around in the ash heap. So in the sitting among the ashes is an attitude of resignation. And then I think also sitting among the ashes, see old Job addressing divine right and divine righteousness. Now his wife comes to him in verse 9 right after this and said, do you still retain your integrity? Why don't you just curse God and die? Or won't you just go ahead and curse God and kill yourself and go on and die? Simply what she's suggesting to him. Listen what he says to her. He said, before you get too sharp on Job's wife, realize she lost everything Job lost. You ever thought about that? Everything Job lost, she lost. And really, everything. And now to see her husband suffering so, and her question, but listen to what Job said to her. He said, thou speakest as, he didn't say you are a foolish woman, but he said you're talking like one. Uh-huh. He even showed respect to her in this time, because he knew she'd lost so much too. And thou speakest as one of the foolish women speak. What? Shall we receive good at the hand of God, and shall we not receive evil? In all this, did not Job sin with his lips? What Job was saying when he said, shall we receive good at the hand of God and shall we not receive it? And he said, woman, God is right. He's righteous. You can't question him. Whatever he sins, he's right. He's right. He's right.
1: Amen.
0: Some of y'all were over there. I don't know what time we got to the hospital. Mary, this summer, this would be news to you. When I got to the hospital October the 21st last year, I guess I must have got there 9:30, somewhere like that, Brother Ron, is that about where it's at? I wept and cried and bawled all the way from Columbia. But there's one thing that was in my heart, and it just kept coming out. It just kept coming out, and I didn't originate it. It just kept coming out. I just had to keep saying, he's right. God!

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Now, if you'd like a copy of today's message in its entirety, then simply write us here at Mount Sinai Baptist Church, 830 Country Club Road, Pickens, South Carolina, zip 29671. 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That address again, Mount Sinai Baptist Church, 830 Country Club Road, Pickens, South Carolina, zip 29671. And now, until we meet again on tomorrow's broadcast, this is Pastor Rudy Smith saying, may the Lord bless you, is our prayer.

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1: Good SRN News. I'm Rich Thomason in Washington. Just may be the biggest challenge yet to the fragile Mideast ceasefire. Iran has fired missiles at Israel, and Israel has fired back.
2: Israel says it targeted sites in western and central Tehran. And in Iran itself, state media report blasts around the capital Tehran, Isfahan, Karaj, and elsewhere in the country. It remains unclear exactly what the damage is or if anyone was killed in these strikes.
1: Correspondent Jonathan Gambrell, President Trump has been trying to get both sides to stop fighting and keep negotiating a permanent deal to end the hostilities. Oil prices have been on the rise in the midst of this flare-up of unrest in the Mideast. By the way, $4.16 a gallon, that's AAA's national average for regular gas as of this morning. And that is down a penny from yesterday. President Trump planning to attend tonight's NBA Finals at New York's Madison Square Garden. As expected, security is being tightened, especially given last night's incident just downstairs from the Garden.
3: Authorities say six people have been hurt in stabbings at New York's Penn Station, with the suspect in custody. The Sunday evening attack happened less than a day before thousands of fans are expected to descend on neighboring Madison Square Garden for Game 3 of the NBA Finals. A suspect was taken into custody after the attack, which unfolded in one of the nation's busiest transportation hubs. The city's fire department says paramedics found one victim with serious injuries, two with moderate injuries, and two with minor injuries. Another person whose condition was not immediately known was transported to a separate hospital. Authorities did not immediately release the suspect's identity or provide information about potential charges. I'm high up in 20.
1: Watching Wall Street, the Dow futures down 89 points. The NASDAQ futures are up 162. S&P futures 19 points higher. This is SRN News. In our continuing SRN News special series, Faith and Freedom, saluting the upcoming 250th birthday of the United States of America, House Speaker Mike Johnson notes that he was recently criticized on some national TV networks for invoking the name of God in our nation's Declaration of Independence. As he looks ahead to next month's 4th of July celebration, he says,
4: "Is Speaker Johnson putting God above the Declaration? I was literally quoting from the Declaration itself. We hold these truths to be self-evident that all men are created equal. You know, it's our Creator that gives us our rights. But the 250th anniversary of the greatest nation in the history of the world gives us all a grand opportunity to point people back to the founding, back to those principles, and encourage them to go and read and understand it so that we can indeed keep the Republic."
1: Speaker Johnson adds that the 250th birthday of America is a perfect time for Americans to gather with family and friends and pray for our nation's next 250 years. This is SRN News. Well, it was a French Open that was chock full of surprises. It wrapped up with the world's third-ranked men's player securing his first major.
5: Alexander Zverev is no longer one of the best players never to win a major and is finally a Grand Slam champion. In his fourth major final, Zverev beat Flavio Cavoli 6-1, 4-6, 6-4, 6-7, 6-1 for the French Open men's title Sunday. It was a unique opportunity for Zverev without Yannick Sinner or Carlos Alcaraz across the net, and the third-ranked German took full advantage on the red clay of Roland Garros. The 14th-ranked Cavoli had never been past a Grand Slam quarterfinal. Mira Andreeva earned her first major title in the women's final Saturday. I'm Gethin Coolball.
1: Denny Hamlin has done it again, going from worst to first over the weekend to win at Michigan International Speedway, his second consecutive NASCAR Cup Series victory. SRNNews.com.
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the Seminole String Band and an old account settled. And it is now 7 minutes after the hour of 8 o'clock. So good to have friends like you tuned in to WTBI Radio. Good morning to you. I'm Brother John Henry Watts, and it is so good to be with you for a while this morning on this Monday, June 8th. And at this time, we would like to say a very special thank you here at WTBI Radio to our Share-a-thon Day partners for today, Herb and Ruth Grant of Simpsonville, South Carolina. They sponsor in honor of our Lord and Savior, Jesus Christ. 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He sponsors in honor of his granddaughter Olivia's 9th birthday. 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And our Share-a-thon partners help cover the listener's portion of operating expenses for the WTBI Radio Ministries. And we are so thankful for each and every one of you who helped us, who partnered with us during Share-a-thon 2026, as did these listeners. And now taking a look at our weather, our current temperature reading outside the WTBI studios, 76 degrees and rising. We are expecting highs today near 85 degrees under mostly cloudy skies. Just a 30% chance of showers or thunderstorms for this afternoon. Tonight, again, just a 30% chance of showers or thunderstorms. Mostly cloudy skies and lows near 68 degrees. Southwesterly wind around 5 miles per hour. Then tomorrow, Tuesday, the chances of showers and thunderstorms increasing to 70%. With mostly cloudy skies and highs near 80, the current temperature reading is 76 degrees here in the tri-state area. Well, Brother Brian Coates will be with you shortly. He's now here in the studios, and he will be with you as part of the Rise and Rejoice broadcast. So stay tuned. And now as the good music continues, we've got a good song coming up by the Travis Alltop Singers and their arrangement of Jesus Loves Even Me. Thank you so much for tuning in to WTBI, your Christian radio voice for the upstate and around the world. And by many accounts, the best sound around.

And good morning to you, Rise and Rejoice on a Monday morning. I'm Brian Coates, and it is 8:13. So excited to have you along with us for this Monday. Be back in just a few moments with some good music for you. Hope you're having a good start to your day.

0: Hello, this is Pastor Doug Benton right here at Tabernacle Baptist Church in Greenville, South Carolina. And we are coming to you today with a need for our Tabernacle Children's Home. Our mission has always been to provide a safe, loving, and faith-centered environment for children who have nowhere else to turn. Since 1962, Tabernacle Children's Home has given a secure place for children to grow, learn, and experience God's love. Our current facility is now not in compliance with many codes. 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They're unable to continue to sleep in this current building. A project of this magnitude requires partnership from many. Your generous gift will translate into walls, rooms, and a foundation of stability. 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
1: This is Kathy Sanney, and as director of Tabernacle Children's Home, we look forward to what the Lord is going to do here. 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

Consider yourself invited to the 79th Annual Greer Baptist Camp Meeting starting Wednesday through Friday, June the 24th through the 26th, and the following week from June the 29th through July the 3rd. Each evening, we will begin our services at 7:30. Also, for our finale, we'll have a very special God and Country celebration starting at 5 p.m. on July the 3rd with two services, barbecue and fireworks. Preachers for this year's meeting include Tim Fallure, Ricky Gravely, Brian McBride, Johnny Pope, Doug Benton, and a host of others. We will also have special singing and local choirs each night. For more information, visit the Greer Baptist Camp Meeting Facebook page to receive updated information. Dr. Joe Arthur is the moderator, and the Greer Baptist Camp Meeting is located at 1360 Henderson Gap Road in the Greer community of South Carolina. Don't miss out on an opportunity to enjoy the presence of God, the people of God, and the preaching of God's Word at this year's 79th Annual Greer Baptist Camp Meeting. We would love to see you there.

8:21 on a Monday morning. Hope you're having a good start to your day. That was the Kingsmen, Battle Cry. Here's the AG family, One Holy Lamb. 8:21 on a Monday morning. 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
1: Good morning to you. Rise and rejoice on a Monday morning, 8:33. Hope you're having a good start to your work week.

The sounds of the Irwins and the power of an empty tomb. Good Monday morning to you. Hope you're having a good start to your day and a good start to your work week. Thank you so much for listening to Rise and Rejoice on a Monday morning. Love to get a text message from you. Yeah, send us a text. A good morning and where you're at. 864-380-5940. And I would love to hear from you this morning. Love to, that's 864-610-5586. 864-610-5586. Again, that's 864-610-5586. Send us a text message this morning. We would love to hear from you today. A good morning and your location. Yeah. Where are you at today? What's going on? Are you having a good start to your week, or is things... Mondays can be just exactly that. They can be Mondays, and there's really no other way to describe them but that they're Mondays. And so we'd love to hear from you today. And just a simple good morning and your location. 864-610-5586. Let's see here. We'll pull a song up from the Carr Family. And it's good to be saved. Good morning to you.

Well, I do believe it would behoove us to hear a little bit more of that this morning. Here's the Carr family again. Somebody said, what you doing today? Well, I'm trying to encourage you to have a great day today. Somebody said, good morning from Deltona, Florida. Good morning to you. 74 and sunny. Great day in the house of the Lord yesterday. Pastor Dan preached from Psalm 23, a series titled, When Life Gives You Lemons, Make Lemonade. Somebody said, good morning from Clayton, Georgia. It's a cloudy day, but God is good. Somebody said, good morning from Port Wentworth, Georgia. Good morning is good listening to you from New Hampshire. Good morning. Good morning from Greenville, and good morning to you. Hope you're having a good start to your day. Send us a text message. We'd love to hear from you. Good morning in your location. 864-610-5586.

And a good morning from Randy Morgan. Thank you so much for reaching out to us. Rise and rejoice on a Monday morning. Send us a text. We'd love to hear from you. And let's see here. Who we got next? I got a lot of good songs in here. Let's pull up. Let's pull up Andy Leftwich. I love this wonderful song, Because He Lives. I Can Face Tomorrow. Somebody said, good morning, Taylor, South Carolina, listener and supporter. Thank you so much.

0: And life is worth the living just because he lives. Great song this morning. Well, it is 8:53. Rise and rejoice on a Monday morning. Hope you're having a good start to your day, enjoying God's great goodness. The Lord is good. His mercy is everlasting, and his truth endureth to all generations. And what a wonderful and amazing truth that is today.
1: We were in a little church in New Tazewell, Tennessee.

And take a look at the weather forecast for today. A 30% chance of showers and thunderstorms, mainly in the afternoon. Otherwise, mostly cloudy in the mid-80s. Then for tonight, mostly cloudy, mid to upper 60s. Tuesday, mostly cloudy, high near 80 with a 70% chance of showers. And Wednesday, partly sunny, highs in the mid-80s. So best chance of rain for this week right now is tomorrow. So just prepare for that the best you can. 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They sponsor in honor of our Lord and Savior Jesus Christ. Also in memory of Dr. Harold B. Seitler and in honor of Dr. Melvin Aiken, Dr. Joel Logan, and Pastor Doug Benton. 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
1: 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You have to have signed permission from the parents for every image that's used. 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

That's something that I don't, that our pastor preached on yesterday here at Tabernacle. He dealt with, and that's this next song I'm going to play. He dealt with that sin in the garden, how that when God took and slain a lamb or slain the animal and got the skins and covered them. And he did an illustration on it. You can go online and watch it. It's amazing. That was wrapping them in his own blood. And what truth that is. And that's what this next song is. One holy lamb. Wash my sins away. I played this last hour. I'm going to play it again this hour. One holy lamb washed my sins away.

Behold the Lamb of God, which taketh away the sin of the world. The Old Testament, you know, spoke a lot of how far our sins are cast or buried or east from west or bottom of the sea, all those things. But John the Baptist made it very clear that Jesus Christ took away, taketh away the sin of the world. Rise and rejoice on a Monday morning, 9:14. Here's the Barnett Trio, My Savior's Love. Hope you're having a good start to your day. Smile. It's good to be saved.

Nothing as marvelous and wonderful as the Savior's love for me and for you. Rise and rejoice on a Monday morning. There's a beautiful word in the scripture that that we use from time to time. It's a word that I like. Okay, I'm going to get to it in just a minute. Listen very carefully. It's a word I like, and maybe you say it. If you don't say it, you should say it. Okay? But the word literally means, I agree with you, or so be it. And some of you already know what word it is. It's a four-letter word in the scripture that we use in preaching, that we use in conversation. Starts with an A. Anybody want to send a text in and guess what the word is? Yeah, it's used in the scripture. It means so be it, or I agree with you. Send me a text if you know what word I'm talking about. Let's see who can get it first. And then I'll talk to you a little bit about it. 864-610-5586. What's the word? Starts with an A. It's four letters. It's in the scripture. It means so be it, or I agree with you. And we use it in our church services. Or if you don't, you should. Anybody want to take a shot at it? Yep, somebody got it already. Several have gotten it, but the first one, 9036. 9036, you got it. Amen. And two others also got it. Several others. Well, it keeps popping in. Amen. That's right. Amen. That's a word that we use in the scripture, and we use it in our church services. And we kind of, I guess, if you say, if the preacher's preaching, I mean, he's got that fist going on the pulpit, and he's preaching, he's letting it rip in your church. Or maybe he speaks calmly, or however your pastor does it. He's up there preaching. When you say amen, that's literally saying, I agree with you and God and the Bible on what you're saying. And that is a huge encouragement to the preacher for you to do that. It's a huge encouragement. Trust me, I pastored for nearly 9 years. I know. I mean, it's an encouragement if you say amen. So you should just practice it right now. Just say it. Amen. You can do that. Brian Free and Assurance came out with a song several years ago. And I just want you to listen to the words of this song, okay? It's got a good tune, too, but listen to the words. Just say amen. He's worthy of it.

So that's my question. Anybody out here today experience the goodness of God in some way enough to say amen? Yeah. Sometimes through the dark. 864-610-5586. Send in an amen.

And got a text that said, amen, praise our great God forever. Somebody said, listening in Williamston, amen for his faithfulness. Somebody said, a friendship like Jonathan and David, what a gift from God. Iron sharpens iron. Amen, amen. Thank you so much for all these good text messages this morning. Somebody said, amen, God has continued and been to be so faithful to me. Yeah, that's good stuff right there. Yep, yep, yep. Now, why do we sing? Why are we doing all this? What's the deal? What's the point? Or is there a point? Yep, sure is. Here's the Lovett family. I sing because...

0: HRN News.
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0: HRN News, I'm Rich Thomason in Washington. Hold your fire, President Trump's appeal to Israel and Iran. Iran's military now says it will halt offensive operations. The president's urging America's ally Israel to turn the other cheek.
2: President Trump is concerned that any Israeli retaliation could derail ongoing negotiations between the U.S. and Iran. An American official quoted by Axios News said Mr. Trump had told Benjamin Netanyahu to hold off because, in his words, we are close to doing something good in terms of a deal. The conversation was calmer than an angry phone call last week between the two leaders. President Trump told the Financial Times that Mr. Netanyahu would have to accept any deal the U.S. secures with Iran, as he won't have any choice. He said of the Israeli Prime Minister, I call the shots, he doesn't call the shots.
0: The BBC's Sarah Smith. Tonight, the president plans to be on hand for Game 3 of the NBA Finals at New York's Madison Square Garden. At nearby Penn Station, six people suffered stab wounds last night. The suspect is being held by police. In Toledo, the hunt for two shooting suspects goes on.
3: At least 12 people were shot at an Ohio street festival. Authorities say a shooting near the busy Old West End Festival in Ohio happened Saturday. It's an annual gathering of live music and home tours in a historic district.
4: We had some unfortunate incident happen here in Toledo.
3: Deputy Police Chief Joe Hefferman says it appears that at least two people fired weapons.
4: I think they were probably shooting at each other.
3: At least a dozen were hit by bullets.
4: Two of them critical.
3: Police are still searching for suspects with nobody yet in custody.
4: We're processing the scene. We do have some evidence, and we're following up on some leads.
3: Audio courtesy of WTOL. I'm Haya Punjwani.
0: Dow futures up 124 points. NASDAQ futures more than 400 points higher. 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
6: Consider yourself invited to the 79th Annual Greer Baptist Camp Meeting starting Wednesday through Friday, June the 24th through the 26th, and the following week from June the 29th through July the 3rd. Each evening, we will begin our services at 7:30. Also, for our finale, we'll have a very special God and Country celebration starting at 5 p.m. on July the 3rd with two services, barbecue and fireworks. Preachers for this year's meeting include Tim Fallure, Ricky Gravely, Brian McBride, Johnny Pope, Doug Benton, and a host of others. We will also have special singing and local choirs each night. For more information, visit the Greer Baptist Camp Meeting Facebook page to receive updated information. Dr. Joe Arthur is the moderator, and the Greer Baptist Camp Meeting is located at 1360 Henderson Gap Road in the Greer community of South Carolina. Don't miss out on an opportunity to enjoy the presence of God, the people of God, and the preaching of God's Word at this year's 79th Annual Greer Baptist Camp Meeting. We would love to see you there.

0: Hello, this is Pastor Doug Benton right here at Tabernacle Baptist Church in Greenville, South Carolina. And we are coming to you today with a need for our Tabernacle Children's Home. Our mission has always been to provide a safe, loving, and faith-centered environment for children who have nowhere else to turn. Since 1962, Tabernacle Children's Home has given a secure place for children to grow, learn, and experience God's love. Our current facility is now not in compliance with many codes. 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They're unable to continue to sleep in this current building. A project of this magnitude requires partnership from many. Your generous gift will translate into walls, rooms, and a foundation of stability. 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

Rise and rejoice on a Monday morning. Hope you're having a good start to your day and enjoying the great goodness of our Lord and Savior, Jesus Christ. I'm Brian Coates, and I hope you're having a good start to your work week as well. Here's Greater Vision kicking off this segment of music. He's Still Been God.

Rise and rejoice on a Monday morning. Hope you're having a good start to your day. Brian Coates along with you today, and it's been a great morning. Thank you so much to everyone that has sent a text message or called in today. That is that's wonderful. We'd love to hear from you. And again, you can send us a text if you'd like to send anything into us, just a greeting, a good morning, anything. We'd love to hear from you on the text line, and we're honored that you would consider us for your listening enjoyment in the morning. I got so many good songs here. I'm trying to. Oh yeah, this is it. I was scrolling through trying to figure out which one to play next, and this is it. If you've not heard this song, you got to hear it. There's something about the name of the Lord Jesus Christ that transcends all time, space, matter, everything. The name of Jesus is the greatest name that has ever been spoken or thought.

the name of Jesus. Hallelujah. What a great song this morning. I'm Brian Coates. It's good to have you this morning on Rise and Rejoice. I'll see you again next Monday for another segment. Hope you have a great week. It's good to be saved. I can't get over it. Can you?

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1: We welcome you to Encouraging Words from Tabernacle Baptist Church. 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

Well, good morning to you. God bless you this morning. It is Monday, time to get the week started again. I trust and pray that your week has started off well. We are rejoicing today here at Tabernacle in the Lord's Day we had just yesterday. The Spirit of the Lord, we're excited about that and honored and humbled by that. And I'm sure that you had a good day where you attend church. Sunday morning, I began a sermon series on the Lamb from Genesis all the way through to Revelation. We're going to travel, navigate through the good Word of God on Sunday morning as God gives me liberty. Sunday nights, we do a sermon series in 119, and we are enjoying that. Go back and watch the live stream in all the social media platforms we have here at Tabernacle. Thank you for tuning in today to Tabernacle Radio. Got some good things coming. Thank God he's putting things in place here at the station. We're excited about always trying to see what we can do to take it another level. Do our very best for the Lord. So thank you for loving and supporting WTBI here at Tabernacle. We're thankful for all the branches that comes from the church here. God's been mighty good to us. School students, college students, got some new ones coming in. They're coming on the campus, and we're excited about that, registering for next year at the Tabernacle College and Tabernacle Christian School. Thank you again for having the Tabernacle Children's Home come to your church and sing for you. Those that are giving to the new build, those that are supporting monthly as a mission work, and that is exactly what it is. Thank you for doing so. We're excited about what the Lord is going to do. Now, it's in my heart to remind you of a world-altering truth that was exposed long before the New Testament. The opening book of the Bible will tell us when humanity falls apart, God steps into the scene and handles the issue and covers our shame with a costly sacrifice. I'm in Genesis chapter 3 and verse 21. The Bible says, "Unto Adam also and to his wife did the Lord God make coats of skins and clothe them." My thought today is the covering of God. It was a first sermon series yesterday in our Lamb series. I want to travel with you with me, if you would, to Genesis 3 here. Up until this point, the Garden of Eden has been a place of perfection, life, and joy, and fellowship. Adam and Eve knows what it's like to walk in the cool of the day with God, their creator. There's no fear, no anxiety, no hiding, no shame, and no death. Not a single leaf had withered. Not a single drop of blood had ever been spilt. Then came rebellion. They listened to the serpent. They ate the forbidden fruit. And now the universe is fractured because of sin. The first consequences of their sin wasn't God sending a lightning bolt down upon them. No, it was shame. And now, for the first time, they look at themselves and feel exposed, broken, and terrified. And immediately, in verse number 7, we find this. "And the eyes of them both were open, and they knew what that they were naked. And they sewed fig leaves together and made themselves aprons." So they tried to fix themselves. So now they try to fix themselves, and they run in the midst of the trees, no doubt to hide themselves from their creator, God. You would agree with me, much of the time when we mess up, we still do exactly what Adam and Eve did here. While we try to work out our own cover-ups, we stitch together fig leaves of good behavior, fig leaves of career success, fig leaves of religious ritual, put a mask to hide our eternal brokenness. Some would say, if I can just look put together on the outside, nobody will see the guilt or pain underneath. Number two, notice the failure of the fig leaf. It was a terrible cover-up, friend. It's brittle. It dries up. It cracks. It falls apart within hours. Yes, it provides a temporary mask, but it cannot fix the root of the issue. So now, God comes walking in the garden in verse number 8. When God walks into the garden, he doesn't play along with their hide-and-seek game.
He now calls them out. And when they finally step out of the trees, the shadows, they were wearing aprons of fig leaves. Can you see them standing there, friend? God now looks at their self-made solution, their cover-up, and says, this will never be enough to cover up what you have broken. You see, friend, human efforts can never bury human guilt. Can I say that again? Human effort can never bury human guilt. Guilt is the prison of the mind. No doubt guilt has pointed its bony finger at the mistakes and whispered, you are ruined, to Adam and Eve. Now notice in verse 21 again, the first death. This verse, I believe, is one of the most shocking, dramatic, and overlooked moments in the Old Testament. Reading it again. Unto Adam also and to his wife did the Lord God make coats of skins and clothe them. Get this, friend. To get the garments of skin, surely something had to die. Notice the scene. Right there on the perfect soil of the Garden of Eden, God himself provides the first sacrifice. Can you imagine Adam and Eve standing there watching this take place? God walks over to a precious animal in the garden, an innocent animal, and most would agree it was a lamb, an innocent lamb. And for the first time in human history, an animal draws its last breath. And for the first time, blood is spilt on the perfect soil of the Garden of Eden. So yes, friends, sin, it is ugly. You recall now, that sacrificed animal did not do anything wrong. That sacrificed animal did not break the law. Adam and Eve are the guilty ones. But instead, God steps in and says, an innocent substitute will take the blow so that you both can walk away clothed. Glory to God. Notice this, the grace of that gift. Can you imagine verse 21, the impact on Adam and Eve when God handed them that clothing made of skins? They had to take off the clean, bloodless fig leaves and put on the skins of a sacrifice that had to die in their place. And every time they looked at each other, they were hit with the reality of the cost of their sin and the depths of God's mercy. Now notice this. Something that we may have overlooked in the text, I believe we have, in verse 21, I noticed, I'm not so sure that God just threw the clothing he made at them. I don't know that he threw the skins at them and said, figure it out. But I look at this text, this verse, and I see something more, so much more merciful. The Bible says, watch your Bible, and clothe them. Could it be that God the Creator, the hands that form Adam from the dust, are the very same hands that wrap the skins of that sacrifice around the trembling shoulders of Adam and Eve? So ladies and gentlemen, that tells me our God is a God of mercy and a God of rescue. Before he ever banished them from the garden, before he sends them out into now the harsh world, he makes sure they are covered by his own provisions and the blood of the skins. He answered their sin not with immediate destruction, but with a costly covering of the sacrifice. So friend, this message tells us today in Genesis is that you cannot fix yourself, but God already made a plan to cover you. Oh, ladies and gentlemen, stop trying to survive on fig leaves. Stop trying to stick together enough good deeds, enough good excuses. Stop hiding your guilt. Stop hiding your anxiety or your past. Genesis proves that we serve a God who isn't afraid to step into your messy, broken life and provide a sacrifice that completely covers your guilt and your shame. Glory to God. I'm not so sure if you've made the connection yet, friend, but this lamb sacrifice is a shadow of what John tells us in chapter 1 and verse 29. Behold, the Lamb of God, which taketh away the sins of the world. We now fast forward thousands of years to another place where the ultimate Lamb, Jesus Christ, marched up the mountain of Calvary. Adam and Eve were clothed.
But Jesus was exposed on that cross. He was trading places with what happened in Genesis. He wore our exposure, our humiliation, so that we could wear his righteousness. And now, because of the Lamb of God on the cross, you will no longer have to live your life stitching together fig leaves. You don't have to cover the past mistakes with your good deeds or your religious performances, friend. The Lamb was stripped so you could be clothed in white spotless robe of the King of Kings, washed in the blood of the Lamb, sin forgiven, past erased because of the sacrifice. Maybe you're listening today and you need to stop trying to hide from God as Adam and Eve. Turn around. Maybe you're here today and you're saying you're trying to stitch together fig leaves on the outside. Friend, that will not work. Adam and Eve tried to make fig leaf religion work, tried to hide the flaws and their sins. This scene shows us today those habits that you struggle with today, trying to hide them with temporary surface level fixes, will not last. So today, friend, you have an invitation to grace. Stop sowing fig leaves and pretending you are okay. Step out to Jesus and bring it all to him. True peace will not be hiding who you are. It comes from being fully known and still loved by Jesus Christ. What a joy that is today. Thank God for the Lamb that was slain, the sacrifice in Genesis that was slain to cover Adam and Eve. And I'm glad over in John, friend, there's a Lamb of God that shed his blood for us that he could cover us. What a joy that is. That's a simple thoughts of an insert of my message I preached on Sunday here at Tabernacle. We're going through the Lamb through the good word of God. We begin in Genesis. Come back with us on Sunday morning, this coming Sunday. We'll catch another Lamb. You'll be glad you came in. Well, friend, I hope you have a wonderful day. Thank you for tuning in today. God bless you, and please stay encouraged.

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Greetings, friend. This is Pastor Tommy Turner of the Bible Baptist Church in Landrum, South Carolina, welcoming you to stay tuned for the next 15 minutes as we share God's Word in message and in song. Please listen to the close of the broadcast for all correspondence information. At this time, we will have a song from the good people of our church and then be back with today's message. God bless.

0: Hebrews 12:2, who for the joy, Paul's talking about Jesus now, who for the joy that was set before him endured the cross. Does that not sound like an oxymoron to you? For the joy that was set before him, he endured the cross. The Lord knew if I get to the cross, there'll be a big debt paid. The possibility for salvation for all mankind. Folks, you understand, when we're in this fight, do it with joy. How in the world can I do it with joy? Because you're making a difference for somebody else. You're making a difference for somebody else. Folks, if you just give up and give in, you know what you may have? You may have a home where there really is no more fussing. You say, preacher, what do you mean? Kids is no more rebelling against you. Why is that? Why is that? Because you've stopped warring and just give in. And you know what? You think that was the thing to do because they ain't no more fussing and screaming and division around. Hey, the Lord didn't came to bring peace but a sword. He said he come to set at variance mothers against daughters and sons against daddies. What do you mean? God's a God of peace and unity. Hey, truth will separate. And there's a battle. And if we're going to war this spiritual battle, then we're going to have to endure some things. We're going to have to separate from some things. Do you understand that there's people in other countries, third world countries, and even in this country, not so much in the Bible Belt, that their families have disowned them because they got saved and they're living for Jesus and they got things out of their life that family, hey, is for, and now they're looked at as some type of crazy something and they've been ostracized by their family. You know how they could fix that? Quit warring. Just quit. Just quit. But they're going to have a family one day that they're going to pass that truth to. And then they're going to have a family. They're going to pass that truth too. And they're going to have a family to pass that truth too. And the truth will march on. But if we quit and give up, what's the truth going to do? I know it's going to stand when the world's on fire and God's word will not return void. But folks, I don't want to be a part. I don't want to be a part of the truth being stagnated from moving forward in my family and this church. God help us. And let's go back to 2 Timothy, please, chapter 2. 2 Timothy chapter 2. I do appreciate how my heart's been encouraged both services today with the good singing. And it's encouraged my heart and helped my heart and refreshed my heart. Amen. And I do appreciate all the talent that the Lord has put in our church. And thank God for you. And I like talented singing, but more than that, I like anointed singing. Amen. That's right. Anointed singing. And just like the preacher said, he had a professional come in and sing for him and said that to people, amen, glory, amen, amen. You know, it was good. And he said during that professional singing, and of course two of them is with the Lord now, the Hendersons came in. And y'all know them. They just mom and $2. They just stand in front of the communion table, and didn't have any music or anything. And old Ma Henderson just crack up singing, just go to singing, and them girls go to harmonizing, and the glory would fall. Amen. And he said that night, that's what happened. The glory fell, and he said people, hey, what? It was more than amen, glory, hallelujah. He said they were shouting it out. And said that professor was looking around like, man, watch the difference. Amen. Talent with anointing is the difference. Amen. So just like preachers, we need to pray that God would anoint our preaching. You singers, pray God anoint your singing. Amen. I'm going to preach to the singers a little bit. Amen. Amen. You stay prayed up like you want your preachers to stay prayed up. Amen. You stay living right like you want your preachers to stay living right. And pray that God would fill you with the Holy Spirit every time you sing. Amen. Amen. To be a blessing. We sing, we preach, all we do unto the Lord. Amen. But also to be a blessing to God's people. And I do appreciate anointed singing. But anyway, that's the first sermon. So let's go back to the sermon we started this morning. The Bible says in 2 Timothy chapter 2, verse 1, "Thou therefore, my son, be strong in the grace that is in Christ Jesus. And the things that thou hast heard of me among many witnesses, the same commit thou to faithful men, who shall be able to teach others also. Thou therefore endure hardness as a good soldier of Jesus Christ. No man that warreth," now there's a battle, "no man that warreth entangleth himself with the affairs of this life, that he may please him who hath chosen him to be a soldier." Now may the Lord add his blessings to the reading of his word. Father, we love you. Have mercy on us. Spirit of God, for Jesus' sake, preach through us and touch your people. In Jesus' name we pray. Amen and amen. Again, we see that an analogy has been made, a simile in verse 3. "Thou therefore endure hardness as a good soldier of Jesus Christ. No man that warreth entangleth himself with the affairs of this life, that he may please him who hath chosen him to be a soldier." Now, this morning we looked at the four verses and we saw a fourfold proclamation from Paul to Timothy and, of course, to us. And he proclaimed him to be strong. He made a proclamation for him to share, to have boldness to pass down truth, proclamation to stand, and a proclamation to separate. But he's letting him know that there is a battle. And Paul even said a couple of chapters over, he said, "For I am now ready to be offered, and the time of my departure is at hand." What did he say next? "I have fought a good fight." And so therefore, I want to preach tonight, if God help me with that thought in mind, when tough times come. When tough times come, "thou therefore endure hardness as a good soldier." Now, again, we realize in these last days that we are in spiritual warfare. We are in a spiritual battle. We're not talking about America's war in Iran. We're not talking about any battle of the past or whatever. But I'm talking about the war of God's people against the world, the flesh, and the devil. And folks, as long as we live, we'll have battles with the world. The world is trying to pull even the church into its way of thinking and into its own perverted theology. The flesh, our flesh, did not get saved the day we got saved. Our flesh is still as vile as it always has been. And of course, the devil, he's behind it all. Amen. The reason our flesh is corrupt, because he deceived Adam and Eve. Amen. The devil is the culprit of it all. The world is in the shape it's in because of the devil. Our flesh is in the shape it's in because of the devil. Amen. So, we are in a war. We're in warfare. And it's time that we quit taking it lightly. We take it too lightly. And again, I'm not saying don't enjoy your salvation. I'm not saying that at all. Enjoy your salvation. Praise God. As I said this morning, I believe I said it, I'm glad we're on the winning side and we're going to heaven. I'm glad this old world is not my home. Thank God for that. Oh, the song Brother Jerry's daddy used to sing, "No more trips down to the graveyard." Man, you live long enough, you'll make many trips down to the graveyard. Amen. And there's one graveyard, one cemetery down toward Inman that bukus of my family and even church family have been laid to rest. Their bodies have been laid to rest down there. Many down the road at Evergreen. Many all over the place have been buried. And one day there'll be no more trips down to the graveyard. But until we take our last breath and go to heaven, we better buckle up. We better get serious. We better be, as Paul told Timothy, as good soldiers, marching forward, moving forward. Again, tough times will come. Not a question if they come, it's when they come, and they're here.
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1: The Eastside Baptist Church of Greenwood, South Carolina, where the pastor is Jeffrey Phillips, will be having a June revival meeting taking place June the 8th through the 10th at 7 p.m. each evening, with Pastor Doug Foster from Florence, Kentucky, there preaching. The Eastside Baptist Church is located at 1907 Highway 72 221 East in Greenwood, South Carolina, and that's 7 p.m. nightly, June the 8th through the 10th. The Black Rock Baptist Church of Clayton, Georgia, will be having Vacation Bible School beginning on Sunday, June the 14th, going through Thursday, June the 18th, from 6 until 8 p.m. each evening. Refreshments and treats will also be available in the Sunday night lesson. And the Northway Church Mission Team from Macon, Georgia, will also be part of Vacation Bible School, and the adult classes will also occur. And that's at Black Rock Baptist Church, located at 345 North Valley Street in Clayton, Georgia. Vacation Bible School, Sunday, June 14th through Thursday, June the 18th from 6 until 8 p.m. For more information, the number to call is 706-490-3806 or 706-982-2400. Or visit the church's Facebook page at Black Rock Baptist Church. Revival service is taking place at the West End Baptist Church, and the theme for the meeting, Help in the Heat of the Battle. Revival meeting taking place June the 17th through the 19th at 7 p.m. each evening. An evangelist, Travis Kerlick, there preaching. And the pastor is Mark Tinsley, and that's at West End Baptist Church, 120 Mission Drive in Easley, June the 17th through the 19th at 7 p.m. each evening. For more information on the meeting, 864-704-0246.
0: This has been Revive Us Again, featuring news of church happenings in the listening area. The announcement of an event on this program does not necessarily imply endorsement by WTBI.

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1: Proclaiming the gospel to the Jew first and also to the Greek. 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
2: Shalom, this is Ed Frampton, the General Director of International Board of Jewish Missions. Well, the celebration of our nation's 250th birthday is just around the corner, and we should be celebrating because America is still the greatest nation on the face of the earth. As Bible-believing, born-again Christians, we should be filled with gratitude for this amazing country. We should never be ashamed to boldly come before our Lord and pray that He will continue to bless America as He has done through these past 2.5 centuries. Many reasons should motivate us to plead for God's blessing on the USA, to live in this magnificent

0: magnificent land of beauty and freedom is a privilege beyond description. We should invoke God's blessing on America because, by the mercy of God, the biblical foundation of our government and society, together with the constitutional structure, clearly wrought with divine guidance, it remains intact even to this day. For those who love God, however, there is an even more urgent reason to beseech God for His blessing. And that reason is simply the spread of the gospel. There is no better reason to love and pray for this great country than for the advancement of God's kingdom. The United States remains the largest source of funding for global missions, contributing billions of dollars annually. Though the number of missionaries is sadly dropping, we are still the world's leader in sending Christian missionaries into long-term missionary service annually, with over 125,000 going abroad, along with short-term missions. Considering the vast mission fields of the world, which are white unto harvest, and the need for more laborers to take the good news of Messiah to Jewish and Gentile communities globally, we should be praying fervently that more fields will be open for the gospel. Now, how is God using America in opening opportunities for the gospel? Even with all of our domestic problems, God is still using America to promote freedom and restrain global oppression. We have recently witnessed an example of this in the Middle East, with the U.S. supporting and fighting side by side with Israel to break the hold of incredibly wicked regimes. Although not the goal of either government, God is using America and Israel to swing open great doors of opportunity for missionary work and for the preaching of the gospel among both Jews and Gentiles. The explosion of worldwide anti-Semitism makes us believe the coming of the Lord may indeed be soon, following the rapture of the church and during the seven-year time of Jacob's trouble. All nations will ultimately turn against Israel. However, currently America is still a great friend and supporter of this everlasting nation, and through the friendship and the blessing of Israel, God is providing opportunity for the gospel message to go forth among His chosen people. According to God's word, this ingathering will not only result in Jewish souls being saved, but will ultimately impact missionary work worldwide. This is because God's eternal plan of salvation has and will always include Jewish people until the end of the age. So my friend, it is a wonderful time to be involved in reaching both Jew and Gentile with the gospel of Messiah, and God is still using America for such a time as this in fulfilling the Great Commission. So please keep praying for America. Pray that our merciful God will bless our nation for the sake of the gospel and for His glory. God bless you.
1: 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Until next time, may God bless and shalom.
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3: That's our news. I'm Rich Thomason in Washington. Israel and Iran have exchanged more fire, raising fears that the delicate ceasefire could completely unravel, although now Iran's military is saying we're finished, at least for the time being.
4: Iran's Joint Command said Monday it was halting its offensive operations after Israel and Iran exchanged fire in their first attack since the U.S. struck a ceasefire with Iran 2 months ago. The military says that if Israel or its supporters carry out any further, quote, aggression and hostile acts, including in southern Lebanon, then, quote, much more severe and crushing measures than before will follow. In a post on X, Israel's education minister says schools across Israel remain closed for a second day due to the attacks. I'm Bernie Bennett.
3: And anxious to make a deal that would end the hostilities, President Trump is urging both sides to hold their fire. Israel was striking Iranian proxy Hezbollah in Lebanon while Iran was firing into Israel. The NYPD holding a suspect in a series of stabbings at New York's Penn Station last night. A half dozen people injured. Security is being tightened ahead of President Trump's planned visit to Madison Square Garden directly above Penn Station for tonight's Game 3 of the NBA Finals. Police in Toledo, Ohio, searching for suspects following a weekend mass shooting at a crowded street festival.
5: 12 people were struck with bullets. That's what we have right now. Two of them critical. We're processing the scene. We do have some evidence, and we're following up on some leads.
3: Toledo's Deputy Police Chief Joe Hefferman. Magnitude 7.8 earthquake has rocked the southern Philippines, killing at least 32 people, most of the deaths blamed on an earthquake-induced landslide. On Wall Street, the Dow trading 80 points higher. The Nasdaq is up 537. This is SRN News. China continues trying to subvert religion.
6: The religious freedom watchdog Bitter Winter reports that the Communist Party has held meetings with faith leaders across the nation and told them they must preach that, quote, national law takes precedence over religious norms. Bitter Winter says the Catholic bishops who were appointed by the party have embraced this notion and are actively promoting it. In China, the party selects the Catholic bishops and asks the Vatican to approve them. Michael Harrington reporting.
3: Southern Baptists will gather for their annual meeting in Orlando this week. Many issues will be addressed. And for the fourth year in a row, delegates will debate whether to formally ban churches with female pastors. Another proposed resolution calls for humane treatment of illegal immigrants, while also affirming the government's responsibility for immigration enforcement. Another denounces anti-Semitic violence and conspiracy theories. More than 11,000 church representatives have pre-registered for that two-day meeting. This is SRN News. Could work requirements lift more public aid recipients out of poverty? New study takes a closer look at that question.
7: Research by Casey Mulligan, an economist with the Department of Health and Human Services, finds adding work requirements to Medicaid could lift between 1.6 and nearly 3 million people out of poverty. The study says families could see incomes rise by more than $12,000 as more recipients enter the workforce. Supporters argue work rules encourage self-sufficiency and stronger labor participation. Ken Lorman reporting.
3: Apple is expected to unveil new artificial intelligence features at its annual developers conference, which gets underway today. This is the final worldwide developers conference. It will feature Tim Cook as CEO before he turns over the reins to John Ternus. That transfer is expected in September. More details at srnnews.com.
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10: Genesis chapter number 21 in your Bibles, please. Verse number 1, everybody open your Bible up now. The Tabernacle, this is a Bible church, and our people bring their Bibles to church, and they follow with me as I look at the Scripture and try to expound the Scriptures from Sunday to Sunday, and I'm glad it's that way. They mark their Bibles, and remember, by dating and marking their Bibles, that on a certain Sunday, the pastor preached from a certain portion of the Word of God. I want to speak to you today on the birth of Isaac as a type of the new birth. In recent weeks, I brought you several messages on typology. A few Sundays ago, I spoke to you on Noah's Ark as a type of the Ark of Refuge, the grace of God that saves our soul. And on in recent weeks, several. And I plan to bring several other sermons along the line of Bible types. One of the most interesting studies in all of the Bible is what we call typology. From the Old Testament, we find the New Testament enfolded. Somebody said, well, I don't think the Old Testament is very interesting. I don't see Calvary in the Old Testament. I don't see the interest in things that I find in the New Testament in the Old Testament. Well, my friend, you just haven't looked quite deep enough. Because if you look deep enough, you'll find that all the New Testament, with all of its glory and with this great message of redeeming grace, and with this great Savior presented to Israel, rejected by Israel, accepted by Gentile remnant, you'll find all of that enfolded in the Old Testament. Everything. Did you know that the book of Genesis is the seedbed of the whole Bible? Has it ever occurred to you that great fact? The very book, the name of the book itself means beginnings. The book of Genesis means beginning, the beginning of all things. And I'd like to submit to you that every doctrine in the Bible finds its seedbed, finds its root in the book of Genesis. You name the doctrine. The doctrine of salvation is set forth in Genesis. The doctrine of the substitutionary work of our Lord set forth in Genesis. The doctrine of the resurrection set forth in Genesis. The doctrine of the rapture set forth in Genesis. Enoch, translated, was not, caught away. Rapture of the church, you see. That's right. Enoch walked with God, and the Bible says he was not. Now, the astronauts are brand new, but the was nots are as old as God, aren't they? Enoch walked with God and was not. That's what the Bible says. I'm simply quoting the scripture. He was not. He vanished. And the fact that he was not is a type of your rapture and mine someday. And the same thing is so with Elijah. Elijah stepped on board the chariot of Israel and was carried to heaven in a chariot of fire. And Elisha saw the chariot go up and cried, my father, the chariot of Israel and the horsemen thereof. And before you get that said, Elijah was with God in heaven. That's a type of the rapture. And you find all that set forth first in the book of Genesis. Any doctrine you can think of, you name the doctrine, you'll find its seedbed, you'll find its root, you'll find its origin in the book of Genesis. And so, with that in mind, I speak to you on the new birth. Well, certainly, preacher, you don't find the new birth in the book of Genesis. In typology, we most assuredly do. We find it in actuality in John chapter number 3. We find it also in actuality in 1 Peter chapter number 1. And we find it in many other places in the Bible, in New Testament actuality. Then we find it also in this congregation in actuality. There are hundreds of folk in this congregation now that would gladly stand up and give testimony to the fact that they've been born again. And it's real. It's not a fancy. It's not an idea. It's not something they've hatched up. It's not a theological idea that they've devised in their own thinking. It's a real experience of the grace of God whereby we become God's child, put into God's family, washed in the precious blood, conscience purged of any offense, right with God through the precious atoning blood of the Savior. So the new birth is not a fancy of mine. It's not a hobby horse that we ride at Tabernacle. It's not the idea that we think we're better than anybody else. Not that at all. The fact of the matter is, when you get born again, in order to get born again, you have to confess that you need to be born again. So actually, the fact that we claim to be new birth, having been born again, is an indication of humility, an indication of depravity. So we don't think we're better than anybody else when we talk about the new birth. Not at all. We believe that new birth is a Bible reality and a Bible doctrine. And I find the new birth set forth in type in the scripture that I'm about to read to you in Genesis 21, beginning with verse 1. Now look at it with me. And the Lord visited Sarah as he had said. The Lord did unto Sarah as he had spoken. For Sarah conceived and bare Abraham a son in his old age, at the set time of which God had spoken to him. And Abraham called the name of his son that was born unto him, whom Sarah bare to him, Isaac. And Abraham circumcised his son Isaac, being 8 days old, as God had commanded him. And Abraham was 100 years old. Look at that, will you? The miracle. And Abraham was 100 years old when his son Isaac was born unto him. And Sarah said, God hath made me to laugh, so that all that hear me laugh with me. And she said, who would have thought, or who would have said to Abraham that Sarah should give children suck? For I have borne him a son in his old age. And the child grew and was weaned. And Abraham made a great feast the same day that Isaac was weaned. And Sarah said, I saw the son of Hagar, the Egyptian, which he had borne to Abraham, mocking Isaac. Wherefore she said to Abraham, cast out this bondswoman and her son, for the son of this bondswoman shall not be heir with my son, even with Isaac. And the thing was very grievous to Abraham and in his sight, because after all, Ishmael was his son also. And God said unto Abraham, let it not be grievous in thy sight because of the lad and because of the bondswoman. In all that Sarah hath commanded unto thee, or said unto thee, do. Hearken unto her voice. For in Isaac, note this is important, this would settle all the question of the Middle East today, if men would believe it. This would settle all the problems about our oil situation, if men would believe it. And no longer would the Middle East be a hot spot. And if war breaks out in the world, chances are it'll break out in the Middle East. But all of it could settle down and we could have peace in the Middle East if they'll only believe what this next law says. For in Isaac shall thy seed be called. Now that doesn't mean that the Ishmaelites have no rights. That doesn't mean that the Arab nations of the Middle East have no rights. Not at all. Because the Arab sons in the Middle East today are sons of Abraham just as much so as the Jewish people in Israel are today. But they had a different mother, as you well know. And God's line and God's covenants are passed on not through the Ishmael line, but rather through the Isaac line. And here's the proof text. If you ever need a proof text to prove the statement that I've just made, and chances are you have needed it or will need a proof text, here it is. For in Isaac shall thy seed be called. The covenants of Israel and to Israel concerning the people, the land, the future, the coming kingdom are all through Isaac, not through Ishmael, but Isaac. Now here's an unusual episode that I read from the Word of God. Unusual in many ways. First, Abraham's 100 years old. His wife Sarah's 90. And God in chapter number 20 has already reminded Abraham that he was going to have a son. Abraham had become desperate, waiting for that son, giving up all hope that he could ever have a son by his 90-year-old wife Sarah. And so he took an Egyptian bondgirl, a maiden, to him, and she had a son. And that son they called Ishmael. And that's where the line is divided. And right down until this day, the line of Abraham's sons are divided. They've always been divided. Now, the Bible tells us a great deal about the Ishmaelites, the nature of the Ishmaelites. The people of Ishmael are just as different from the people of Isaac as they can be. They're different in physical features. They're different in a mode of living. They're different in aspiration and ambition. And as far as I'm concerned, they're different in intelligence. Now, I'd be questioned on that, and I'd probably be criticized on that statement. But I say, as far as I'm concerned, there's a difference between the sons of Isaac and the sons of Ishmael in intelligence. And on down the line, they're as different as they can be. And all the trouble that we're now having among the nations, the families in the Middle East, all find its origin in Genesis chapter number 21, and in the wicked deed of Abraham when he took this nursemaid or handmaiden to himself, and she bore him a son, and they called him Ishmael. But God has said, Abraham, I'm going to give you a son, give you a real, legitimate son. And Abraham waited and waited and waited, and it just didn't happen. And we find that God announced to Abraham by the three messengers that Sarah is going to have a child. Sarah's on the inside of the tent preparing a meal for this heavenly trio. And when she heard that announcement, she laughed out loud at the very idea that she, a 90-year-old woman, would have a baby. She laughed. And the angel of the Lord reminded Sarah that she laughed. And then she tried to cover it up and lied about it a little bit and said, really, I didn't laugh. But she did laugh. It was a laughter of unfaith in chapter number 20. But it's a laughter of faith in chapter number 21. When it was announced she was going to have a child, she couldn't believe it. And she was so startled until she laughed at the idea. But when she held the child at her arms and in her arms, she could no longer laugh a laughter of unfaith. But the laughter in chapter 21 is a laughter of joy and faith in a promise realized. Abraham could hardly believe it. He became impatient And that's the answer as to Hagar and to Ishmael, you see. But Abraham kept on waiting, and God's mill sometimes grinds slowly, but they grind. And in due time, Sarah, believe it or not, conceived. A 90-year-old woman conceived. A husband 100 years old. Now that's a miracle. And we see the typology beginning to unfold right at that particular point. And Sarah bare a son and brought the son and presented the son to Abraham. And there was a great deal of joy in the house of Abraham at the birth of Isaac. In fact, so much joy until they named him Isaac. And the name literally means laughter. Now, that brings me to the points that I wanted to bring to you. Number one, I remind you that the birth of Isaac is the type of the new birth, being born again, in that he was lifted from the loins of death. Nobody would deny that under ordinary circumstances, the loins of Abraham and the loins of Sarah were dead and barren as far as childbearing is concerned. Nobody would expect a man 100 years old to produce a child. Nobody would expect a woman 100 years old, 90 years old to produce a child. But a miracle took place, and God lifted out of the loins of death life. And that life came in the form of a baby boy whose name was Isaac. Now, may I say to you that all of we in this building who sang a moment ago, the songs of the church, who enjoyed the trio, Amplify the Grace of God, who now have an open Bible in your lap, and who now listen to your pastor try to bring a gospel message to you, all of we that are saved were lifted from the loins of death. There's not one of you that came into this world redeemed. We're all dead in sin and in trespasses. And you hath he quickened who were dead in trespasses and in sins. And there's nobody exempt. There isn't one person that came through these doors today that could honestly stand on this platform and say, all of you were totally depraved and dead in trespasses, but not me. I was good. I am good. I was born saved. I was born a child of God. You can't say that. All of us were born without God and without hope. And we were totally depraved without God in this world. And had not a miracle transpired when God lifted you out of the miry clay, out of an horrible pit, out of the loins of death, you would have not been able this day to say, I'm redeemed, had not this miracle transpired in your life. You were lifted from the loins of death. That's why we sing. That's why we shout. That's why we rejoice. That's why we preach. Our testimony is, once I was dead, now I'm alive. Once I was lost, now I'm found. Once I was a child of the devil, now I'm a child of the King. Once I abode in darkness, now walk in the light as he is in the light, and have fellowship one with another. And the blood of Jesus Christ, God's Son, cleanses me from all my sins. You see, a miracle has transpired. And all of we that are saved were lifted from the loins of death in the miracle that we call the new birth. And we are now born again and saved by grace divine. What did you do about it, preacher? How did you work it out? I didn't work it out, my friend. I did nothing about it. Nothing I could do about it. If you set out to try to work out your own salvation, you'd have to walk away from the cross. And the moment you walked away from the cross, all hope of eternal life goes that moment. The only way a man has any hope of eternal life is not to walk away from grace and away from the cross and away from faith, but to come to God and cast himself at the feet of the Savior, to plead the mercy and the grace of God. Isaac's birth was tied to the new birth in that he was lifted from the loins of death. Then number two, his birth is a type of the new birth in that it took a miracle, a great miracle. Now we see also a miracle in the birth of our Lord, miraculously, of the Virgin Mary. There are many other miracles in the Bible. In fact, this book is a miracle book. And it was certainly a miracle the day that Sarah conceived. It was certainly a miracle the day she birthed her son. And it was certainly a miracle the day she placed that boy in the arms of a 100-year-old dad, Abraham. It took a miracle to bring Isaac into the world. Now that to me is a type of the miracle of the new birth. all of we that are saved have had a similar miracle transpire. The transformation in your life is nothing short of a miracle. Down through the years, me and you have seen men whose lives are completely changed. I've seen men who were drunks and who admitted that they were drunks, and everybody knew that they were drunks. And they met the Savior, and their crave, their thirst for strong drink vanished. And they became sober and clothed and in their right mind instantaneously, you see. That takes a miracle. I've known men whose lives were bent toward that of a criminal. And all their lifetime, they followed thievery. They followed crime. And some served in penal institutions. And then they met the Savior, and their entire philosophy of life was changed. And they came out sober and clean, law-abiding citizen, hard-working people. What can do that? Not psychology, not sociology, not a change of environment, not an education. Not money, not two automobiles in a garage, not a palace in which to live. The only thing that can change a man is a new birth. A miracle is needed. Amen. And I want to submit to you that God's grace is ample to provide that miracle to any trusting sinner that will come to the Savior. Now, the birth of Isaac was a miracle. And the birth of me and you that are born again, likewise, is a miracle of grace, a miracle of love. And all of us praise God for it. But I want you to know the third thing. The birth of Isaac is the type of the new birth in that there was a cleansing symbolized by circumcision. Now look at verse number 3. Abraham called the name of that son Isaac. And then in verse number 4, Abraham circumcised Isaac when he was 8 days old as God commanded. Now the rite of circumcision in the Old Testament is a quite familiar thing. It was part of the law of Moses. And by the way, may I say to you, this is before Moses, long before Moses. You know, we get the idea sometimes that some of the things that are incorporated in the law were simply in the law. The matter of tithing, for example. Sometimes people come to me every once in a while and they say, well, you preachers preach tithing, and that's not in the New Testament, that's in the law. Now, where do you find that in the Bible, my friend? I'll agree that it's in the body of the law, but I insist more than that, that it's more ancient than the law. Why, this same man, Abraham, about whom I now preach, the Bible tells me paid tithes to Melchizedek long before Moses was ever born, long before God ever gave the law to Moses, you see. Now, God was pleased with the principle of tithe. Tithing is not a law, tithing is a principle. And God was so pleased until he instituted the principle long before the body of the law was ever formed, you see. So tithing is more ancient than the law. So it is with this matter of circumcision. Circumcision was part of the law. Our Lord was circumcised according to the law of Moses. And every male son born in the house of Israel submitted to circumcision because it was in the law. But it's more ancient than the law. It's a principle of cleansing, a matter of cleansing, a type of sanctification that's older than the law itself. It's a mark received from Abraham's day right on to Moses' day that it was incorporated in the law, the mark of circumcision. Now, circumcision under the law of Moses amounted to a ceremony of separating certain flesh. Cut in certain flesh, putting away certain flesh. Symbolically, in the law of Moses, circumcision is a type of cleansing, a putting away of the flesh. And so we find Abraham setting that up long before Moses was ever born in this particular chapter in the Old Testament. He circumcised Isaac being 8 days old. The number 8 in Bible numerology is the number of beginning again, a new beginning. And when a man is sanctified, cleansed, the flesh is put away, and he becomes marked for God, that's the day of a new beginning. And when you become born of God's Spirit, that's the day of a new beginning in a real sense. Many people date their birthdays not only from their physical birthday, but from their spiritual birthdays as well. And the reason they do that is because their spiritual birthday is so profound and such a drastic change, and the flesh so put away, and they were so marked on their spiritual birthday until they have two birthdays rather than one. Now, circumcision, putting away flesh. Cutting flesh, putting away flesh. A type of sanctification. And Abraham was faithful to see that Isaac was sanctified on the eighth day. A new beginning for this newborn babe on the eighth day, circumcised. Now, I see in that a type of the new birth experience. When you and I are born of God's Spirit, immediately we begin to lay aside certain things of the flesh, things of the world, things of the physical man. Now, I'm not saying that, since we're born again, we have no joy, we have no fellowship. Not that at all. I think God's people can be a happy people. We are a happy people. We have good fellowship. Last night, we sat together with more than 100 men from our congregation, had good fellowship. Not only good fellowship, but good food as well on last evening. And we Christian people have that abundantly. And we ought to have that abundantly. I don't have to go to the brass lounge and put my foot on a brass bar and drink cocktail and beer in order to have fellowship. Not at all. I don't have to drink a cocktail and have fellowship over a tinkling cocktail glass. Not at all. You say, well, you're not living, preacher. You just don't know. You just don't know. Amen. Brother, I am living. And I'm having the time of my life. I enjoy my life more than I can describe to you. And yet I don't need a tinkling cocktail glass. I don't need a beer lounge to have a big time. Those things have been put out of my life. The flesh has been cut away and put away from me. A lot of other things I could mention. Fleshly appetites, fleshly indulgences. We that are saved in God's grace, we're faithful to our wives, faithful to our husbands, faithful to our families. That's right. A man that's born of God's Spirit, he's not unfaithful, untrue.
11: 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The title of the sermon is Isaac, a Type of the New Birth, and was originally preached on November the 18th, 1973, at Tabernacle Baptist Church. 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
1: 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And now their pastor, Brother Tull Oaks.
2: And when they were come to the place which is called Calvary, there they crucified him. My Father, today, thank you for such a great and wonderful privilege to open the Word of God. Help us, Lord, as we look upon the pages of Thy Word, to realize that this is Your message from heaven. May we apply it to our hearts, and dear Lord, may all be to Thy glory and to Thine honor today. You have loved us. You blessed us. You are our wonderful and great God, and we come on the merits of the Lord Jesus Christ. And we realize that we're nothing except by Your grace, and that it's through Him, through His shed blood, that we were able to have Your wonderful redemption, that You purchased us from this present world, and You lifted us out, and You gave us an empowering of the Holy Spirit within, that we might not return, but we might continue to live for You. And I thank You for that grace, for that power, for the indwelling of the Holy Spirit of God. Thank You for our brethren and sister in Christ that live for You, that continue on in the faith. May Your richest blessings be upon them. And Lord, we realize our situations in our life that we certainly need the wisdom of God. May we just stop and look to You, not take things into our own hands, but wait upon Thee. And our Father, today, would You bless those there at the radio station that are working today? Encourage them in the faith of the great work they're doing. In Christ's name we pray. Amen. What a joy being with you on this Monday. Trust things are well with you. You had a wonderful day in the Lord's house on yesterday. We're turning our Bibles to the book of Nehemiah chapter 1. We'll be looking at Nehemiah's prayer of intercession for his people. Now we'll hear the song, Till the Storm Passes By.

0: Yes, the storms may come, but I'm glad that the Lord, He's there with us. From the book of Nehemiah, reading verses 1 through 4, the words of Nehemiah, the son of Hachaliah. And it came to pass in the month Chislu, in the 20th year, as I was in Shushan the palace, that Hanani, one of my brethren, came, he and certain men of Judah, and I asked them concerning the Jews that had escaped, which were left of the captivity, and concerning Jerusalem. And they said unto me, the remnant that are left of the captivity there in the province are in great affliction and reproach. The wall of Jerusalem also is broken down, and the gates thereof are burned with fire. And it came to pass, when I heard these words, that I sat down and wept, and mourned certain days, and fasted, and prayed before the God of heaven. As we open the book of Nehemiah, the first thing that we find is his concern for the people and for the city of Jerusalem, and him praying unto the Lord. What a great prayer of intercession that we will be looking at. As we begin to open the book of Nehemiah, we see that it's one of the post-captivity books. What we mean by that is after the Babylonian captivity, and Nehemiah, he is serving as the king's cupbearer there in Persia. He is in Shushan, the capital, there working in the palace as the cupbearer. And the Bible relates that in the last part of verse 11 of chapter 1, I was the king's cupbearer. What did he do? Well, he would test the king's wine and the food, that nobody would be poisoning him, making sure everything was safe, and also in the position to escort the king, to advise the king. And it said that they were men that were usually handsome and knowledgeable and cultured men. And so this Hebrew captive must have had special qualities, character, and abilities to come to such a position. But we find that he's also a man of prayer. He has not forgot the city of God, the people of God, nor the work of God. In the book of Nehemiah, there are 12 instances of recorded prayer, and we could give you those, but we find them. I have them written here before me. And then several times he come before the Lord, and he said, Lord, would you remember? Yes, we find a theme there. Even though he's doing the great work, and he's hands-on on the work, but we find certainly in the praying, the theme would be praying for the restoration of God's work. What about you, friend? Have you really looked at the work of God in reality, how that it's going? And I trust that your church and your stewardship, as you're a part of the local church, that you look at the church, you see how that it's going, and you realize that maybe there's decline in certain areas. Oh, we look at the apostasy in the country, and we find there is a spiritual decline in America, and it's there before us, but many people are so consumed with self that they fail to see that. Now, here we find, certainly he's a man of prayer. I might ask the question, have you ever known a real praying saint? Well, I've known some who have entered into the ministry of prayer. Oh, their prayers were not like the Pharisees that were loud and long for public show, but they would hide themselves away and they would touch heaven. Well, have you ever known one of the prayer warriors to be unfaithful? No. Worldly? No. Living immorally? And being embarrassing to the Christian testimony? No. Or to be living slothful? No. Those who have entered into the ministry of prayer have dedicated themselves unto the Lord. Well, we know there are some things, if we look in the Bible, that that hinders prayer. And we find, as Jesus instructed his disciples in John 15, verse 7, in that chapter, he's talking about, I'm the vine, you're the branches, and he instructs them to abide in him, and certainly if not, it will hinder the prayers. We know that having idols in the heart, that will hinder the prayer. In Ezekiel 14 and 3, Son of man, these men have set up their idols in their heart, and put the stumbling block of their iniquity before their face. Should I be inquired of at all by them? He said, should they come and inquire of the holy God after they themselves have all of the idols in their heart? Well, we know that also in 1 Peter chapter 3 and verse 7, and how that the husband is to give honor unto the wife as the weaker vessel, being heirs together of the grace of life, that their prayers be not hindered. Well, I trust everything is well in your household as you are serving the Lord. Then, of course, there are some that pray for selfish reasons, as we find in James chapter 4. He said, "You have not because you ask not. You ask and receive not because you ask amiss, that you may consume it upon your lust." And so we find there that some people very selfishly pray, and then some people pray, but we must pray in faith, believing that God will answer and God is able to meet the need. 1 John 3:22, "And whatsoever we ask, we receive of him, because we keep his commandments and do those things that are pleasing in his sight." Well, he talks about our prayer. We cannot live in disobedience and have an effective prayer life. That certainly cannot happen. Well, we think about prayer, and we find here in Nehemiah chapter 1, there is a private prayer of intercession. Yes, a private prayer of intercession. And we find some of his later prayers are spontaneous prayers, or some have said like a SOS prayer, sending out in a time of emergency. Well, when we think about Nehemiah's prayer, we think about the state of his heart allowed him to pray. The scripture Jesus said in Matthew 6:21, "For where your treasure is, there will your heart be also." He was down there in Shushan, the palace. I think Shushan has reference to Lily. Well, there was a special thing in his heart and life, and that was the people of God. Yes, the state of his heart allowed him to pray. As we talked just a moment ago about many folk pray and they ask amiss that they may consume it upon their own lust. You know, many times our prayers are so selfish, and we pray about, "Lord, what you can give me or what you can do for me." Do we actually ever enter into a time of worship? And do we enter into a time of worship, and as the model prayer teaches us, do we approach him in worshipful adoration? "Hallowed be thy name." Do we approach him that the will of God first and foremost would be done, and we would be willing to yield ourselves unto the will of God? Or is it that we're just asking what the Lord can give us, what the Lord can do for us, and much of the time we're telling the Lord how that he ought to do it? Yes, many of our prayers are like that. So weak and anemic, and we really don't come in with a great passion concerning the need that is before them. Oh, beloved, we find that many people, it's about their substance. And Nehemiah's desire was not substance, the securities of this life, and to be satisfied in the world seeking sensualities. But oh no, it was concerning the spiritual. Think about a man concerning his position. Oh, beloved, he was comfortable. He had a prominent position. He was set up, you might say, real good. And as long as he served the king faithfully, things would be well with him. But you know where his heart was at? It was upon the work of God, the things of God. And as we end the lesson today, what about you? Is your heart really upon the Lord Jesus Christ, the work of the Lord, the local church? Oh, I trust that it is. Trust you'll join us on tomorrow. Until then, may the Lord's blessings be upon you.
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5: The Gospel according to St. Luke, chapter 1. For as much as many have taken in hand to set forth in order a declaration of those things which are most surely believed among us, even as they delivered them unto us, which from the beginning were eyewitnesses and ministers of the word, it seemed good to me also, having had perfect understanding of all things from the very first, to write unto thee in order, most excellent Theophilus, that thou mightest know the certainty of those things wherein thou hast been instructed. There was in the days of Herod the king of Judea a certain priest named Zacharias of the course of Abia, and his wife was of the daughters of Aaron, and her name was Elizabeth. And they were both righteous before God, walking in all the commandments and ordinances of the Lord blameless. And they had no child, because that Elizabeth was barren, and they both were now well stricken in years. And it came to pass that while he executed the priest's office before God in the order of his course, according to the custom of the priest's office, his lot was to burn incense when he went into the temple of the Lord. And the whole multitude of the people were praying without at the time of incense. And there appeared unto him an angel of the Lord standing on the right side of the altar of incense. And when Zacharias saw him, he was troubled, and fear fell upon him. But the angel said unto him, Fear not, Zacharias, for thy prayer is heard, and thy wife Elizabeth shall bear thee a son, and thou shalt call his name John. And thou shalt have joy and gladness, and many shall rejoice at his birth. For he shall be great in the sight of the Lord, and shall drink neither wine nor strong drink. And he shall be filled with the Holy Ghost, even from his mother's womb. And many of the children of Israel shall he turn to the Lord their God. And he shall go before him in the spirit and power of Elias, to turn the hearts of the fathers to the children, and the disobedient to the wisdom of the just, to make ready a people prepared for the Lord. And Zacharias said unto the angel, Whereby shall I know this? For I am an old man, and my wife well stricken in years. And the angel answering said unto him, I am Gabriel that stand in the presence of God, and am sent to speak unto thee and to show thee these glad tidings. And behold, thou shalt be dumb and not able to speak until the day that these things shall be performed, because thou believest not my words, which shall be fulfilled in their season. And the people waited for Zacharias, and marveled that he tarried so long in the temple. And when he came out, he could not speak unto them. And they perceived that he had seen a vision in the temple, for he beckoned unto them and remained speechless. And it came to pass that as soon as the days of his ministration were accomplished, he departed to his own house. And after those days, his wife Elizabeth conceived and hid herself 5 months, saying, Thus hath the Lord dealt with me in the days wherein he looked on me to take away my reproach among men. And in the 6th month, the angel Gabriel was sent from God unto a city of Galilee named Nazareth, to a virgin espoused to a man whose name was Joseph of the house of David, and the virgin's name was Mary. And the angel came in unto her and said, Hail, thou that art highly favored, the Lord is with thee. Blessed art thou among women. And when she saw him, she was troubled at his saying, and cast in her mind what manner of salutation this should be. And the angel said unto her, Fear not, Mary, for thou hast found favor with God. And behold, thou shalt conceive in thy womb and bring forth a son, and shalt call his name Jesus. He shall be great, and shall be called the Son of the Highest, and the Lord God shall give unto him the throne of his father David. And he shall reign over the house of Jacob forever, and of his kingdom there shall be no end. Then said Mary unto the angel, How shall this be? Seeing I know not a man. And the angel answered and said unto her, The Holy Ghost shall come upon thee, and the power of the Highest shall overshadow thee. Therefore also that holy thing which shall be born of thee shall be called the Son of God. And behold, thy cousin Elizabeth,
3: She hath also conceived a son in her old age, and this is the sixth month with her who was called barren. For with God nothing shall be impossible. And Mary said, Behold the handmaid of the Lord, be it unto me according to thy word. And the angel departed from her. And Mary arose in those days, and went into the hill country with haste into a city of Judah, and entered into the house of Zacharias, and saluted Elizabeth. And it came to pass that when Elizabeth heard the salutation of Mary, the babe leaped in her womb. And Elizabeth was filled with the Holy Ghost. And she spake out with a loud voice and said, Blessed art thou among women, and blessed is the fruit of thy womb. And whence is this to me, that the mother of my Lord should come to me? For lo, as soon as the voice of thy salutation sounded in mine ears, the babe leaped in my womb for joy. And blessed is she that believed, for there shall be a performance of those things which were told her from the Lord. And Mary said, My soul doth magnify the Lord, and my spirit hath rejoiced in God my Savior, for he hath regarded the low estate of his handmaiden.

He hath put down the mighty from their seats, and exalted them of low degree. He hath filled the hungry with good things, and the rich he hath sent empty away. He hath holpen his servant Israel in remembrance of his mercy, as he spake to our fathers, to Abraham, and to his seed forever. And Mary abode with her about 3 months, and returned to her own house. Now Elizabeth's full time came that she should be delivered, and she brought forth a son. And her neighbors and her cousins heard how the Lord had showed great mercy upon her, and they rejoiced with her. And it came to pass that on the eighth day they came to circumcise the child, and they called him Zacharias, after the name of his father. And his mother answered and said, Not so, but he shall be called John. And they said unto her, There is none of thy kindred that is called by this name. And they made signs to his father how he would have him called. And he asked for a writing table, and wrote, saying, His name is John. And they marveled all. And his mouth was opened immediately, and his tongue loosed, and he spake and praised God. And fear came on all that dwelt round about them. And all these sayings were noised abroad throughout all the hill country of Judea. And all they that heard them laid them up in their hearts, saying, What manner of child shall this be? And the hand of the Lord was with him. And his father Zacharias was filled with the Holy Ghost, and prophesied, saying, Blessed be the Lord God of Israel, for he hath visited and redeemed his people, and hath raised up an horn of salvation for us in the house of his servant David, as he spake by the mouth of his holy prophets, which have been since the world began, that we should be saved from our enemies, and from the hand of all that hate us, to perform the mercy promised to our fathers, and to remember his holy covenant, the oath which he sware to our father Abraham, that he would grant unto us, that we, being delivered out of the hand of our enemies, might serve him without fear, in holiness and righteousness before him all the days of our life. And thou, child, shalt be called the prophet of the highest, for thou shalt go before the face of the Lord to prepare his ways, to give knowledge of salvation unto his people by the remission of their sins, through the tender mercy of our God, whereby the day spring from on high hath visited us, to give light to them that sit in darkness and in the shadow of death, to guide our feet into the way of peace. And the child grew and waxed strong in spirit, and was in the deserts till the day of his showing unto Israel. Chapter 2. And it came to pass in those days that there went out a decree from Caesar Augustus that all the world should be taxed. And this taxing was first made when Cyrenius was governor of Syria. And all went to be taxed, every one into his own city. And Joseph also went up from Galilee out of the city of Nazareth into Judea unto the city of David, which is called Bethlehem, because he was of the house and lineage of David, to be taxed with Mary his espoused wife, being great with child. And so it was that while they were there, the days were accomplished that she should be delivered. And she brought forth her firstborn son, and wrapped him in swaddling clothes, and laid him in a manger, because there was no room for them in the inn. And there were in the same country shepherds abiding in the field, keeping watch over their flock by night. And lo, the angel of the Lord came upon them, and the glory of the Lord shone round about them, and they were sore afraid. And the angel said unto them, Fear not, for behold, I bring you good tidings of great joy, which shall be to all people. For unto you is born this day in the city of David a Saviour, which is Christ the Lord. And this shall be a sign unto you. Ye shall find the babe wrapped in swaddling clothes, lying in a manger. And suddenly there was with the angel a multitude of the heavenly host, praising God and saying, Glory to God in the highest, and on earth peace, goodwill toward men. And it came to pass, as the angels were gone away from them into heaven, the shepherds said one to another, Let us now go even unto Bethlehem and see this thing which is come to pass, which the Lord hath made known unto us. And they came with haste, and found Mary and Joseph, and the babe lying in a manger. And when they had seen it, they made known abroad the saying which was told them concerning this child. And all they that heard it wondered at those things which were told them by the shepherds. But Mary kept all these things, and pondered them in her heart. And the shepherds returned, glorifying

0: praising God for all the things that they had heard and seen, as it was told unto them. And when 8 days were accomplished for the circumcising of the child, his name was called Jesus, which was so named of the angel before he was conceived in the womb. And when the days of her purification according to the law of Moses were accomplished, they brought him to Jerusalem to present him to the Lord. As it is written in the law of the Lord, every male that openeth the womb shall be called holy to the Lord. And to offer a sacrifice, according to that which is said in the law of the Lord, a pair of turtle doves or two young pigeons. And behold, there was a man in Jerusalem whose name was Simeon. And the same man was just and devout, waiting for the consolation of Israel. And the Holy Ghost was upon him. And it was revealed unto him by the Holy Ghost that he should not see death before he had seen the Lord's Christ. And he came by the Spirit into the temple. And when the parents brought in the child Jesus to do for him after the custom of the law, then took he him up in his arms and blessed God and said, Lord, now lettest thou thy servant depart in peace according to thy word. For mine eyes have seen thy salvation, which thou hast prepared before the face of all people, a light to lighten the Gentiles and the glory of thy people Israel. And Joseph and his mother marveled at those things which were spoken of him. And Simeon blessed them, and said unto Mary his mother, Behold, this child is set for the fall and rising again of many in Israel, and for a sign which shall be spoken against. Yea, a sword shall pierce through thy own soul also, that the thoughts of many hearts may be revealed. And there was one Anna, a prophetess, the daughter of Phanuel of the tribe of Aser. She was of a great age, and had lived with an husband 7 years from her virginity, and she was a widow of about 84 years, which departed not from the temple, but served God with fastings and prayers night and day. And she, coming in that instant, gave thanks likewise unto the Lord, and spake of him to all them that looked for redemption in Jerusalem. And when they had performed all things according to the law of the Lord, they returned into Galilee to their own city Nazareth. And the child grew, and waxed strong in spirit, filled with wisdom, and the grace of God was upon him. Now his parents went to Jerusalem every year at the feast of the Passover. And when he was 12 years old, they went up to Jerusalem after the custom of the feast. And when they had fulfilled the days, as they returned, the child Jesus tarried behind in Jerusalem, and Joseph and his mother knew not of it. But they, supposing him to have been in the company, went a day's journey, and they sought him among their kinsfolk and acquaintance. And when they found him not, they turned back again to Jerusalem, seeking him. And it came to pass that after 3 days they found him in the temple, sitting in the midst of the doctors, both hearing them and asking them questions. And all that heard him were astonished at his understanding and answers. And when they saw him, they were amazed. And his mother said unto him, Son, why hast thou thus dealt with us? Behold, thy father and I have sought thee sorrowing. And he said unto them, How is it that ye sought me? Wist ye not that I must be about my father's business? And they understood not the saying which he spake unto them. And he went down with them, and came to Nazareth, and was subject unto them. But his mother kept all these sayings in her heart. And Jesus increased in wisdom and stature, and in favor with God and man.
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0: It's time now for the Open Bible Hour broadcast with Pastor Jerry Honeycutt of Roan Mountain, Tennessee. 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
1: In the beginning was the Word, and the Word was with God, and the Word was God. The same was in the beginning with God. All things were made by Him, and without Him was not anything made that was made. In Him was life, and the life was the light of men, and the light shineth in darkness, and the darkness comprehended it not. Would you join us in prayer? Precious Heavenly Father, we come to you today. Thank you for the privilege to call upon your name. Lord, thank you for the dear saints of God through the years, Lord, it's been so faithful to stay with us, to pray with us, to help us in the work of the Lord. God, thank you for each one by the radio today. Lord, I'd ask you, would you just simply draw them to you, touch hearts. Lord, may we just simply look to the Lord. God, in this world, the whole world lieth in wickedness, and God sins everywhere. But Lord, I'm glad that you're looking down. You're in charge. You're God. You're on the throne. And Father, today I pray as we open the Word of God, would you be pleased to simply open our very heart and open our spirit and let us receive the simple truth of God's eternal Word. And Lord, your will be done. God, thank you that you give us a Bible. That's the very breath of God, and we thank you for that. Thank you for salvation that's completely and totally in the Lord Jesus Christ. God, if there's one today that's listening, that's lost, would you save them by your marvelous grace? And then, Lord, I wouldn't forget to ask you to pray, to just touch the saints of God, those that are going through trials, those sick in body. God, would you touch them? Those that are brokenhearted. God, as age has just taken a toll on the old human body, God, would you comfort and lift up your people in these days? And above all, get glory and honor. In Jesus' precious name we ask it. Amen and amen. This is the Open Bible Hour, and this is Brother Jerry Honeycutt. And what a blessing it is to just be with you on this wonderful day of the Lord. I'd like to invite you to open your Bible again back to the little book of Acts. And it's Acts chapter 28. And as we come to the end of this little book, I woke up this morning and I was thinking about the very scriptures to deal with, and thinking about how precious the little book of Acts is. And when you stop and think about it, in the very book, the first of the book of Acts, what do you see and what do you have? Well, there the church is. In other words, the church comes into existence after, in other words, we see the church after Jesus comes and dies and raises again. Then here is the church. In the book of Acts, what the book of Acts is about is the work of the Holy Spirit in the body of Christ, the church. And boy, I'll tell you, in the first part of the, we pointed out in the book how that the Holy Spirit, in other words, God sent the Holy Spirit to work in the local church and in the life of every saint of God. And boy, it started out, I mean, on the day of Pentecost, he empowered the church. And can I say, what else has happened? Well, there was a battle that started. Can I say, has the church, has there ever been a time that the church was not under attack? How about in the day that we're living in? Is it under attack today? Yes, it is. And what do we have in chapter number 28? Where is Paul? Well, he's in Rome, and he's in prison. I mean, they've got him. Hey, the government, the Rome has got him locked up. I mean, hey, they're in power, and yet they can't kill him because he's not guilty of anything that they know of. But religion and the devil and the world is against what Paul stands for. Well, if you look in your Bible in chapter number 28, and you remember the previous verses that he back up in verse 17, 18, and 19. And in fact, let's go over to verse number 20. He said, "For this cause, therefore, have I called for you, to see you and to speak with you, because for the hope of Israel I am bound with this chain." What is he speaking of? He gathers together the Jewish brethren all together in Rome. And so here he said, that I might speak to you of the hope of Israel. And what is the hope of Israel? None other than the Lord Jesus Christ. Well, look at verse number 21. And follow the scripture as it goes down. "And they said unto him, We neither receive letters out of Judea concerning thee." No letters was written to them. And here he said, "Neither any of the brethren that came showed or spake any harm of thee." In other words, the brethren, the Jewish brethren that came, they wasn't against Paul. No, because that had not, in other words, they had not got into the battle there. But look what it said. Verse 22. "But we desire to hear of thee what thou thinkest, for as concerning this sect." And folks, if you underline anything in your Bible, underline this little word, this sect. He said, "We know not where it is. We know that everywhere it is spoken against." Did not Jesus tell the church, "Go into all the world and preach the gospel"? My friend, under the Old Testament, they had the law. They had Judaism, Jewish religion. They had religion, and the world has it now. But this sect is spoken against. What is it? Well, what is this sect? It's none other that salvation is in the Lord Jesus Christ, not in religion, not in Judaism, not under the law, but in Christ. And here, just to see how that the brethren that was under Judaism and the law, they're thinking. And look at verse 27. Or verse 23, "And when they had appointed him a day, there came many to him in his lodging." Now, remember this. Paul has been, he's been persecuted. He's been dogged. He's been stoned. He's been, everybody makes him guilty. Rome does not consider him an enemy. No. They've actually even given him a quiet lodging place. And he has a guard that's with him. But he's got his own home. And what I want you to see is Paul's been through the battle. He's stood for God. But here at the end of this book, where is Paul? Why, in his own lodging, in his own place. And what is it that he's trying to do? What is he doing now? In other words, he's been accused of dividing and destroying. No, all he's been doing is preaching the word. And verse number 20, he said, I just want to speak to you of the hope of Israel. And what is he going to do? Well, look at this. In his lodging, they came unto him, to whom he, watch what he does. He expounded and testified the kingdom of God. Oh, my soul. Who did God choose in the Old Testament? Israel, God's chosen people. I mean, they are still God's chosen people. And Jesus came into the world. If you'll remember in the New Testament, did he not say to the apostles, go to the Jew first, go to the Jew first, go to the Israel first? And they rejected the gospel. They rejected Christ. But here, Paul's final speakings here is, he expounded and testified the kingdom of God. What does it mean to expound? He opened the Bible and read to them word for word and expounded what it meant word for word and testified that he, when it says that he testified, what did he mean? This is what I believe. In fact, Paul had taught and believed and fought for it. But then when God saved him, what did he do? Can I say to you, the word became alive to him, and he testified. And notice what else he did. Persuading them concerning Jesus. Oh, my soul, not the law, but he persuaded them concerning Jesus. How? Right out of their scriptures, right out of the word of God, both out of the law of Moses and out of the prophets. And he did this morning and night. And folks, where do we have the truth? In the word of God. Faith cometh by hearing, hearing by the word of God. Paul never stopped proclaiming the word of the Lord, and may we never cease to do that. Until next time, God bless you.
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1: All right. We're in Hebrews chapter number 9, and we'll just drop on down here, verse number 23. It's therefore necessary that the patterns of things in the heavens should be purified with these, but the heavenly things themselves are better sacrifices than these. For Christ has not entered into the holy places made with hands, which are the figures of the true, but into heaven itself, now to appear in the presence of God for us. Nor yet that he should offer himself often, as the high priest entered into the holy place every year with the blood of others. For then must he often have suffered since the foundation of the world. But now once in the end of the world hath he appeared to put away sin by the sacrifice of himself. And as it is appointed unto men once to die, but after this the judgment. So Christ was once offered to bear the sins of many, and unto them that look for him shall he appear the second time without sin unto salvation. Let's pray. Father, in Jesus' name, thank you, Lord, again, letting us be here tonight. Thank you, God, for your grace and your mercy. I pray you'd forgive us our sin and cleanse us by your blood. I pray you'd help me tonight, Lord, to be true to your word and make your word real to our hearts tonight. Please visit every pew and speak to every heart. And I pray, God, that these truths, Lord, will be real to us. God, make yourself known, manifest yourself, Lord, and do what you want to do here in this place. Thank you again for Calvary. Thank you for all you do for us. Please be with us now, and we'll praise you in Jesus' name. Amen. All right, we're in Hebrews chapter 9, and we'll look again here. It says here that for Christ is not, in verse 24, for Christ has not entered into the holy places made with hands, which are the figures of the true, but into heaven itself, now to appear in the presence of God for us. So out of these three appearings, there's the first in order mentioned is the one we're on right now. But actually, the first appearance is in verse 26. In the end of the world, he appeared and put away sin by the sacrifice of himself. Then there's this appearance now. He now appears. He's now appearing in the presence of God for us. And then verse 28 said, "And then to them that look for him shall he appear the second time without sin unto salvation." So he's coming back, right, just like he said. What we're interested in right now, tonight, just for a few minutes, and I'll say again, if we could really grasp this, and God somehow make these truths known to our heart, make it real to us, there's nothing that ought to stir us or motivate us more than the fact that Jesus took our place on the cross of Calvary. And the more real that becomes to us, the better we're going to live for God. The more real Calvary becomes to us, the more we're going to worship him. Right. The more real Calvary is to us, the more love we're going to have for him. We love him because he first loved us. And so we need this tonight. We need that. And we know this. And that's stuff I'm preaching. I know we know, but how well do we know it? And we need to pray God to make it real to us that Jesus took our place. And again, he put away our sin. Thank God our sins are put away. Amen. But we come back to verse 24 here, and he says, for Christ is not entered in to the holy places made with hands, but into heaven itself. Now, he said, these holy places are the figures of the true. Okay, but into heaven itself, now to appear in the presence of God for us. So I want to look, first of all, just for a few minutes here, where it says he's not entered into the holy places made with hands, which are figures of the true. What's that talking about? Well, I think it's exactly what it's saying right here. That, listen, go back chapter 8. Go back chapter 8. All right? It says in chapter 8, verse number 1, now the things which we have spoken, this is the Son. We have such an high priest who is set on the right hand of the throne of the majesty in heavens, a minister of the sanctuary, and of the true tabernacle which the Lord pitched, and not man. Isn't that interesting? You see that? He said that the Lord has entered in. He said that what's verse 8, chapter 8, he sums up what he said through these seven chapters here. He says, we have such a high priest who is set on the right hand of the throne of the majesty in the heavens, a minister of the sanctuary and of the true tabernacle which the Lord pitched and not man. Okay? So there's a tabernacle of some sort in heaven. There's a high court in heaven. And if we could get a hold, listen, if we get a hold of this, it would make us different. There is a judgment day coming. Look at verse 27 there. And as it is appointed unto men once to die, but after this, the judgment. There's a court. There's a judgment where nobody's going to buy anything off. Nobody's going to lie and get away with it. It's going to be right. Righteous judge before a holy and righteous God. Now, they can be corruption in court and down here. There can be corrupt lawyers. There can be corrupt judges. They can be false witnesses. They can be all kinds of things. And justice is not always served here. But in this court, justice is always served. I remember one time I was in jail up here preaching, having service. This fella in there killed a woman. And he beat her to death. And he's wanting us to pray for him. And he's trying to tell us that he wasn't guilty. He started that. And old Dana, you know how Dana is. And he looked him right square in the eyeball. He said, I'll tell you what I'm going to do. He said, I'm going to pray that justice will be served. He looked like you scared that fella plumb to death when he heard that. He said, I'm going to pray justice will be served. I'm telling you, listen, there's a day coming when justice will be served. There is a judge. He's the judge of all the earth. Abraham said, shall not the judge of all the earth do right? Well, he will. That's our problem. He's going to do right. If you're here lost, that's what you need to fear. He's going to do right. You ever been saved? Hey, get a hold of that. He's going to do right. Amen. But thank God. Hey, old Earl Hughes preached here one night years ago. He said, I settle out of court. You can settle out of court.
2: Yes, sir.
1: Because once in the end of the, he has put away sin by the sacrifice of himself. If you'll come to him, you can trust him and he'll forgive your sins. You try to face your sin, you try to face God, what you've done, you know what Cain said? Cain had the testimony of every sinner. Talking about the first family killed him. You know what he said? He said, my punishment is greater than I can bear. That's what he said. You cannot prepare yourself for the courtroom of God. You cannot prepare yourself. But what we find here, what we're reading here, is Moses pitched a tabernacle after the pattern was given to him. And he was shown the pattern of what's in heaven. And he made the tabernacle according to the fashion of what he saw. And all that stuff that went on in that Old Testament tabernacle and all that was a picture of the true tabernacle, the one the Lord pitched, not the one that Moses pitched. Now I don't know about the badger skins and all that stuff and the laver, and I don't know if all of that's the same. I don't know. I'm not going to say it is or isn't. But I know this. I know this. There's a throne. There's a God in heaven who is a judge.
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2: 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Thank you so much for joining us today. If you don't have a home church, we'd love to have you. We're located at 145 2nd Street, Greenville, South Carolina, 29605 Conestoga.

0: Now let's go to the First Baptist Church of Conestee with part one of this week's message.
1: Mark chapter number 4 tonight. I want to go to the end, toward the end of the chapter. I want to begin reading in about verse 35. I want to walk through the text. This is one of my favorite chapters of the Bible. One of my favorite accounts of the Bible. I was preaching a meeting last week and God just touched my heart with some fresh bread. Really just one phrase that I want to get to. I want to walk through the account, then we'll look back at that phrase and try to give you some fresh things tonight. Glad to be in church on Wednesday night. Amen. Look, if you will, in verse number 35. Now, our Lord has just finished teaching. He has given a multitude of parables. A crowd has been drawn. He has been laboring in and among the crowd. And so now the Lord is going to give a very different setting, beginning in verse number 35. In the same day when the even was come, he saith unto them, he's talking about the disciples, the 12, he said unto them, let us pass over unto the other side. And when they had sent away the multitude, they took him even as he was in the ship. And there were also, look at that just little phrase, there were also with him other little ships. And there arose a great storm of wind, and the waves beat into the ship so that it was now full. And he was in the hinder part of fearful. How is it that you who have been around me, you've heard me, you've already seen me do so much. He said, how is it that ye have no faith? And they feared exceedingly and said one to another, what manner of man is this, that even the wind and the sea obey him? When I look at the text tonight, there's just several things I want to try to look at on our way to our thought. But beginning in verse number 35, the same day is mentioned. He has taught them in word, and now the Lord's going to teach them in action. The disciples, I believe, were hands-on types of learners, and so they learned on the job or on the task. And the Bible said in verse number 35, notice the promise he's going to give them. He said, when the even was come, he saith unto them, let us pass over unto the other side. In this text, this lets me know that they had a predetermined direction, meaning that when they got on the boat with Christ, he's already given them a promise that I want you to get in the boat with me. And then the key word, let us, implies I am going with you. I'm not going to just send you, but I am going with you. I'm glad tonight he isn't just sending us alone, but anywhere we go, he's going with us. Hallelujah. No matter how deep the trial is or what the difficulty may be. As a matter of fact, there's probably some days that we left the house thinking that I can handle this, or I'm prepared for the day, only to find out that I'm glad the Lord doesn't leave me alone, even when I think I can handle it by myself. Amen. So here the Bible said that he said, let us. And so he gives them a promise. They've got a predetermined direction. They have a predetermined difficulty, meaning that as they begin to go, God already knows, the Lord knows about that storm that's going to come up. And tonight, the Lord knows all about the storm that's going to come up. He knows that in our life. And I realize sometimes we can hear those talks about storms. I know there's purposes in that. But when you and I read the text, we already know that they are about to get into a storm and the sea's going to rage and the winds are going to begin to blow. And so that lets me know that God already was preparing them for what they didn't even know was going to come. Aren't you glad tonight there's somebody that already knows my tomorrow the way that he does? There are difficulties that I faced and you faced, and probably there's some days that if I knew I was going to face that day, I probably wouldn't have left the house. Somebody say amen right there. But yet here the disciples are, and when he sends them out, he is sending them into where difficulty is going to be. That really doesn't sound a lot like TBN. I know sometimes I'm a documentary person, and I was watching, just highlighting through some things of some 80s televangelists. I think I might have saw Brother Eddie shaking hands on one. I don't know. And I'm still trying to figure out, but they, even the news that didn't know God and the reports that were given said that
2: they would get popular by manipulating people and telling them that if they gave so much, if they were committed this much, that they would never have any problems or battles or trials in their life. But the truth of it is, child of God, that might sound good. It's just not true. The child of God, as we labor and we try to do the things that Christ has told us to do. Brother Mark, it's not about did I do wrong, did I do bad, did I miss it, but just simply according to our text, sometimes just in the path that God has us in, we're going to face some storms in our life. Brother Ed, I'm glad you got out of that stuff. Amen. Verse 35, look at verse 36, the Bible said that, and when they had sent away the multitude, they took him even as he was in the ship, and there were also with him other little ship. This text is a key because, Brother Ben, we see Christ's desire that even though he had been with the multitudes, he had been with the crowds, and yet the Lord now is going to send them away, and our Lord begins to spend some one-on-one time with the disciples. Again, let me say it this way. They were alone, but they were alone with him. If you and I are going to make it through some difficulty, we're going to have to learn how to spend some time with him. Brother Mike, I'm convinced of this. I cannot tell you what God did in my heart on Sunday morning. I'm telling you. I've been trying. I don't know if you've been like me, but I've been trying my best to thank him for just God meet with us the way he did on Sunday. And Miss Sarah, every time I try to get a thank you out, it ain't enough. It don't come out right. But I've been trying to tell him thank you. And I thank God for services. I thank God for mountaintop experiences. And I thank God. But at the same time, I'm thankful today that when it wasn't nobody in the car but me and the Lord, I'm glad that I got to spend some alone time with him. And you can have a divine manifestation of God in your life, in the prayer time and private time. I'm glad you don't just have to go through the motions. Well, I read a chapter today. I prayed. No. But I'm telling you, God desires for us to pull away and him to meet with us on a daily basis. Thankful that he does. Look at verse number 37. Watch this. Verse 37, the Bible said, and there arose a great storm of wind. Now, let me stop here for just a minute. If you know me, you know that storms are about number three on my list of things I ain't going to say I'm afraid of, but I'm scared of them. Beginning with dark. I don't like the dark. Don't like spiders. Don't like clowns. And then Hillary Clinton. Say amen right there. But I grew up, and I've told you about Miss Crystal. I grew up in a very traditional home, in a very traditional family, where when storms would come up, lightning would crash, thunder rolls, you cut everything off and you sat down in the living room and you stayed still and quiet until the storm passed. Anybody else like that? I just need to know, okay, like I said, I grew up in a normal family. Miss Christy, I'll never forget, matter of fact, it may have been the very first time I ate Sunday dinner with Miss Crystal and her family. And a storm blew in, and when that storm came up, everybody gathered up on the outside of the porch, and here's what they were going to do. They were out there, till you ready, to watch the storm. Now, is there any of y'all out there that do that? Oh, help us, Lord. We got a few. And I'm like, I'll come watch it, but if I can watch it from underneath the bed, say amen, right? I'm just telling you. But I thought about this, that storms... Storms are uncontrollable. You cannot determine how long that storm stays. You cannot look at it and say, well, I know this is going to happen here. Because the truth is, if we did know that, we probably would prepare a little bit different. You know what storms do? They're unpredictable. They just come up at any time. Then I thought about this. Storms are they're uncontrollable. And as I mentioned, they're unpredictable. Several years ago, I like to think of myself as an amateur meteorologist. I'm not getting a paycheck yet, but if they would call me, because I'm pretty sure anybody could be a meteorologist. I mean, you can be wrong 90% of the time and still get rich. That's the only profession. And Miss Sarah, So here's what I did several years ago. We were at camp, and we had had some cool days, and I thought the sun was breaking through, so I hopped on the four-wheeler. I went to the top of the mountain up there like I'm a mountain man, meteorologist. Brother David, I know you're going to get a kick out of this. I'm looking around, and I said, yeah, it's going to clear out. Sun's going to peek through. It's a great day to go to the river. We got everybody loaded up. We went to the river. About time we got to the river, oh, yeah, it happened, buddy. Wind began to blow. Temperatures dropped. I mean, it's July. It's probably about 60-something degrees. And I'm telling kids, yeah, let's get in the river and swim. We were pulling icicles out when we got them kids out. I mean, I'm telling you, the temperature dropped. Lips are blue. Somebody got phone calls, but my name's not on the ownership list, so they didn't call me. I'm just telling you, you can think this is how long it's going to last. This is what's going to happen. This is what it'll be like. But the truth of it is, sometimes we can underestimate what we're going through. Yeah. Are you listening? Yeah. Notice verse number 38. Watch it. When I get to verse number 38.
3: That's all the time we have for today. We pray that we've been a blessing to you. Thank you so much for listening. Join us again tomorrow, same time, same place, while we seek Him first.

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1: 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Thank you so much for tuning in today. 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
1: If you have your Bibles this morning, once again, John chapter number 15, I want you to look with me down in verse number 13, a very familiar passage of Scripture. And Jesus said these words, and he said this, he said, "Greater love hath no man than this, than a man lay down his life for his friends." We understand that Jesus, he wasn't just saying those words. We understand that Christ himself actually fulfilled those words on the cross of Calvary. We have one of the greatest examples of Christ in our nation because of the sacrifice that men and women have endured. And I'm thankful for that. The Bible said in Psalm chapter 9, verse 17, "The wicked shall be turned into hell, and all nations that forget God." Let us never forget who our God is. Let us never forget what God has done for us. I pray that we never forget where we started, where we came from, how God established us. Did you know that America was the first nation in history of this planet that have ever experienced freedom of religion? To be able to worship God according to the dictates of our own conscience, that America is the first nation in the entire planet that's ever experienced anything like that. You want to know why that we're attacked by all of the different demises of the world? It's because they hate the fact that we had the freedom to worship God according to the dictates of our own heart. They hate it. They can't stand it. According to Dr. James Kennedy, after America claimed religious freedom, other nations rose to religious tolerance, such as England, obviously long after their mistreatment of the Pilgrims and the Puritans and the Quakers and of such, but only under mere religious tolerance. The state still discriminated against those believers who disagreed against the prevailing state church. Did you know that even after they began this religious tolerance, that the nation, that these religious tolerant countries would often limit one's political and economic citizenship rights based upon their beliefs? In other words, they would, if they went into the place and they stated that they was a Christian, they would not be allowed to vote, they would not be allowed to embark in certain citizenship privileges based upon the religious belief. Not in America. America, listen, it doesn't matter if you're a Christian or you're not a Christian in America. America still has the freedom to be able to worship God the way that we want to worship God.

massive oceans, the Atlantic and the Pacific. Hard to attack America. I mean, thinking about the great divide of the ocean, of the Atlantic Ocean, there's a great division. In the Pacific Ocean, there's a great division. But may I say to you, I think that our enemy realizes now that the only way to attack America is to attack us from the inside out. To attack us from within our institutions. To attack the minds of our young people. To formulate and to create some type of false narrative sets up for the breaking down of our beliefs and our situations of our institutions of America. I'm scared to death that we're going to lose it because our children have been indoctrinated and they don't understand why. They don't understand why that America is the greatest nation on earth. They don't understand why that America has survived. They don't understand why that for 250 years we've been the nation that we are today. They don't understand why, and we're about to lose it because they've been indoctrinated by the devil and the enemy. I love this. Once again this morning, it's my desire to never forget the great sacrifice that American men and women have made in order for us to stand behind the pulpit today. Hymn writer William Cowper said this, the same one that wrote, "There is a fountain filled with blood." William Cowper wrote these words, "God moves in mysterious ways, his wonders to perform. He plants his footsteps on the sea and rides upon the storm." As many take the liberty this weekend and these next couple of days to take vacation and let us never forget to honor the brave men and women who've sacrificed all that we may be able to observe their right to enter these doors of worship this morning, to worship God according to the dictates of our conscience. And as we celebrate tomorrow, the Memorial Day, it was the sacrifice of the life which gave us the freedom to worship God without interference of the state and without the interference of the federal government. You understand, it's against the Constitution today for them to walk in these doors and to shut us down. We have been given a right, amen. We have given a right. Listen, our founders understood the right that nobody should ever be able to control the church. We've been given that right. They tried to do it during COVID. They tried to shut our doors. And we just kept going, amen. They tried to, man, all kinds, they're manipulating the system. Y'all understand what I'm saying? We've got to be very careful that we don't lose what our forefathers established, what our forefathers determined to be, man, the freedom of America. I stood at the harbor, me and Brother Gary and several others stood at the harbor of Plymouth Rock, where early settlers arrived on the Mayflower. During a time when a lot of these progressive liberals have been out there talking to us about how that, man, that our America wasn't founded on J.O.D.O. principles and wasn't founded upon the Bible and all these different ideas. And they're just liars, man. They're just liars. Have no idea. Listen, they have no idea the foundation of America. They've not been to the graves. They've not been to the places. Have no idea whatsoever. They're just lying to you guys. We were there in Plymouth Rock. And we stood there. In that place, standing in a place where you can sense the almighty hand of God has helped our forefathers in their voyage. Let me give you just a little bit of history this morning concerning the providential of God in establishing America itself. Many don't know this, but it's amazing how God uses certain things at certain times, amen. Did you know that the Mayflower was a wine vessel, that it carried wine? That's what its main primary purpose was to do, was to carry wine. And so the wine had, you know, basically penetrated every board on it. And so the surfaces of the ship were sealed basically from disease and sealed from trouble that might be.

0: able to come to attack them, prevented diseases from inflicting the pilgrims and strangers on the historic voyage in 1620. Many different writers have mentioned that death was common in such voyages going across the seas the way that they were. Yet only one man died on the voyage over. Pretty interesting, huh? Did you know that that one man, the one member who died, was a profane, pilgrim-hating crew member? The one man that died on the voyage was a man who absolutely was running against the pilgrims. Don't think that God doesn't have a hand in that. I believe God's in control, amen. God was taking care of these settlers. God, listen, I'm going to tell you a couple of things and how that just the providential of God, I mean the movement and just the voyage itself, how that God providentially helped them to land in this place called America. Dr. James Kennedy said in his book, he wrote, "Furthermore, the pilgrims coming to this new land, often they encountered these, when they encountered these shores bristled with tomahawks, arrows, hostile natives all along the East Coast, as the Spanish had already discovered when they tried to settle in Florida. One of the fiercest of those tribes dwelt in Plymouth and most surely would have slaughtered those pilgrims in the first few days of their arrival. However, 3 years before that they arrived, a pestilence destroyed virtually all the Indians, leaving nothing but the corn that they had stored for the winter, the same corn that saved the pilgrims from utter extinction during that first winter. Get this, there's probably no other place in the East Coast of America where they could have survived."
1: Well, that is all the time that we have for today. We would like to invite you to come visit our church. We are located at 71 Hoopers Creek Church Road, Fletcher, North Carolina, 28732. 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
3: With SRN News, I'm Bob Agnew in Washington. President Trump has announced that Iran has agreed to stop firing missiles at Israel. He writes on True Social that, quote, "Both sides, Israel and Iran, are looking to do an immediate ceasefire." A House Oversight Committee reports the administration of Minnesota Governor Tim Walz ignored the warning signs, even as billions of U.S. tax dollars vanished in fraud schemes.
4: A Republican-led congressional oversight report alleges that senior Minnesota officials, including Democrat Governor Tim Walz, failed for years to act on warnings about fraud in the state's social services programs, allowing hundreds of millions of dollars in confirmed or alleged losses and placing billions more at risk. The Walz administration had the power to stop fraudulent payments to high-risk entities receiving federal nutrition and Medicaid funds, but the state repeatedly failed to act after officials raised concerns, according to a 205-page final staff report released by the House Oversight Committee on Monday. Bernie Bennett in Washington.
3: Federal prosecutors say the centerpiece of the case is a nonprofit called Feeding Our Future, which allegedly oversaw a network of fake meal distribution sites and fraudulent reimbursement claims totaling hundreds of millions of dollars. Dozens of individuals have now been charged. A detailed security plan in place as President Trump is scheduled to attend Game 3 of the NBA Finals tonight at Madison Square Garden in New York.
5: I think New Yorkers are used to presidents coming to town, and they understand that generally means lockdowns of areas, and that's what you're going to see.
6: New York City Police Commissioner Jessica Tisch alerting the public that due to the president's visit, there will be no outdoor watch parties outside Madison Square Garden as a security precaution. But not to worry, the outdoor fun returns Wednesday night.
5: We are looking forward to bringing back watch parties for Game 4.
6: Laura Winters reporting.
3: The Knicks lead the series 2 games to none as they host the San Antonio Spurs. This is SRN News. The Great Commission calls on Christian believers to go and make disciples of all nations. Southern Baptists won't have to go very far to carry out that mission over the next several weeks as they gear up for millions traveling from all around the globe to attend the World Cup soccer tournament.
7: It's the biggest single sporting event on earth, and this year it's taking place in North America, mostly here in the U.S., and the opportunities for evangelism are significant. SBC spokesman Tim Doughty tells Baptist Press, quote, "The World Cup represents a unique chance for our family of churches to engage people from all over the world with the gospel. The matches, which run from June 11th through July 19th, will draw as many as 25 million people total." Michael Harrington reporting.
3: More than 5 million fans are expected to actually attend the 104 matches of the 48-team tournament hosted this year at venues across the U.S., Mexico, and Canada. As many as 10 million international tourists projected to travel to the various host cities. This is SRN News. Here's Rich Thomason now with a midday Wall Street Business Report.
8: Wall Street pointed toward early gains and oil prices briefly rose more than $4 as fighting between Israel and Iran escalated. Oil prices settled back after Iran's military said it would stop offensive operations. Brent crude, the international standard, was up $1.12 to $94.21 a barrel this morning after being up $4.60 a barrel overnight. Chipmaker Micron jumped 7.2%, while Supermicro Computer, which makes servers and other data storage products, rose 6.3%. Apple is expected to unveil new artificial intelligence features at its annual developers conference starting today. It's the last worldwide developers conference featuring CEO Tim Cook before he turns over the reins to John Ternus in September. For the Wall Street Business Report, I'm Rich Thomason.
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11: Consider yourself invited to the 79th Annual Greer Baptist Camp Meeting starting Wednesday through Friday, June the 24th through the 26th, and the following week from June the 29th through July the 3rd. Each evening, we will begin our services at 7:30. Also, for our finale, we'll have a very special God and Country celebration starting at 5 p.m. on July the 3rd with two services, barbecue and fireworks. Preachers for this year's meeting include Tim Fallure, Ricky Gravely, Brian McBride, Johnny Pope, Doug Benton, and a host of others. We will also have special singing and local choirs each night. For more information, visit the Greer Baptist Camp Meeting Facebook page to receive updated information. Dr. Joe Arthur is the moderator, and the Greer Baptist Camp Meeting is located at 1360 Henderson Gap Road in the Greer community of South Carolina. Don't miss out on an opportunity to enjoy the presence of God, the people of God, and the preaching of God's Word at this year's 79th Annual Greer Baptist Camp Meeting. We would love to see you there.

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During the next half hour, you can hear the Christian classics that never get old. So brush the dust off that Bible and put on your shoes for A Walk Down Memory Lane.

The Spec Trio and a beautiful arrangement called the Jesus Name Medley. And indeed, it is the most beautiful name of all. And with that good arrangement, we welcome you to the Monday edition of WTBI's Walk Down Memory Lane. Good afternoon to you. I'm Brother John Henry Watts. I hope you are having a good Monday. And I think that if you stay tuned, I think a Walk Down Memory Lane can help you have even a better one. 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And so I'm glad you've tuned in. And this program, this music segment, comes your way every weekday at the same time. We are dedicated, and I mean dedicated, to playing the great old-fashioned gospel songs and styles of music that we enjoy hearing time and time again, many of us. But when we say old-fashioned, we don't mean obsolete. We mean they're timeless, and many of us just really get a blessing from some of these great old songs and styles. So the great old-fashioned songs and the old-fashioned styles, those have been around for a while, and hence the name A Walk Down Memory Lane. And this program comes your way from about 1:05 p.m. to 1:30 every weekday. So please don't forget to tune in, and be sure to tell others about the program as well. Today, as you may be able to discern from the opening number, featuring some of the Southern style trios like we play every once in a while. So let's continue now with what you really want to hear, more good music. Let's listen as the Tally Trio sings Sheltered in the Arms of God.

And that is Statement of Faith, a beautiful arrangement of Shall We Gather at the River. And a song very much like I understand that song was meant to be sung at a slow pace, reflecting back on why that song was written, the purpose of it. Shall We Gather at the River? It was a song about heaven, not a song about baptisms. So anyway, but that's just a little bit of a history lesson there. And I do that every once in a while, which fits in quite well on this program because this is A Walk Down Memory Lane. And today we are featuring some good Southern style trios. And like I said, be sure to tune in every weekday at the same time and be sure to tell others as well. You just never know what style of music old John Henry will be playing, but you can rest assured it's songs and styles of the older flavor. And we feature Southern style trios every once in a while, and we have a good bit of variety on the program. So some good Southern style trios today, and let's continue and hear the Mark Trammell Trio. And this is an old song that goes back a good ways. It's called The Love of God.

And the Mark Trammell Trio, The Love of God. And that will almost bring us to the close of our walk down memory lane today. We do have time for one more song by one of the Southern style trios. Now, tomorrow will be a little different. I do plan to be back with you, Lord willing. And tomorrow is Tuesday, and we usually have our All-American Patriotic Walk Down Memory Lane on Tuesday. So that is exactly what I plan to do. I hope you'll be with me, and we'll have a great All-American Patriotic Walk Down Memory Lane. Today on the program, we have been featuring some good Southern-style trios, and we started off with the Speck Trio and the Jesus Name Medley. Let's close out with another great song, sung and played by the Speck Trio, their arrangement of What a Day That Will Be. This is a song that goes back a good way, so well before my time. 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And again, thank you for listening to WTBI's Walk Down Memory Lane. 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

consider yourself invited to the 79th Annual Greer Baptist Camp Meeting starting Wednesday through Friday, June the 24th through the 26th, and the following week from June the 29th through July the 3rd. Each evening, we will begin our services at 7:30. Also, for our finale, we'll have a very special God and Country celebration starting at 5 p.m. on July the 3rd with two services, barbecue and fireworks. Preachers for this year's meeting include Tim Fallure, Ricky Gravely, Brian McBride, Johnny Pope, Doug Benton, and a host of others. We will also have special singing and local choirs each night. For more information, visit the Greer Baptist Camp Meeting Facebook page to receive updated information. Dr. Joe Arthur is the moderator, and the Greer Baptist Camp Meeting is located at 1360 Henderson Gap Road in the Greer community of South Carolina. Don't miss out on an opportunity to enjoy the presence of God, the people of God, and the preaching of God's Word at this year's 79th Annual Greer Baptist Camp Meeting. We would love to see you there.

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3: Thank you so much for tuning in the broadcast again today. We're in Luke chapter number 10. Look at verse 17, and the 70 returned again with joy. In other words, they came back shouting, amen, saying, Lord, even the devils are subject unto us through thy name. He tells them down in verse 20, notwithstanding in this, rejoice not. Listen, that the spirits are subject unto you, so don't rejoice just in that, but rather rejoice because your names are written in heaven, amen. Written in heaven, you can rejoice in difficult, defeated, and discouraging days. That's right, a lot of people's lost their shout. They sure have. But we just need to get back to the basics, amen. Amen, that's right. Family membership depends on a family record. And amen, thank God my record's been recorded in Emmanuel's land that I am a member of the family, thank God. That's right. Number one, we're dealing with some great truths that should make every believer shout. And again, ain't nothing wrong with shouting as long as God's in it. Amen. Praise God. Amen. You have a salvation that cannot be destroyed, so shout. Amen. Hallelujah. Thank God for that. Amen. Salvation's more than a get-out-of-hell-free card. Yes, it is. It brings gifts to the believer that can be used in the battle against the devil. Yes, sir. Salvation brings, number one, a godly relationship. Beloved, now are we the sons of God. And this godly relationship consists of adoption. But when the fullness of time was come, God sent forth his son, made of a woman, made under the law, to redeem them that were under the law, that we might receive the adoption of sons. That's right. Under Roman law, there existed a rule that maintained what was called the father's power. This meant absolute authority. Amen. It's also provided three legal steps to adopt. Here it is. Adopted permanently, once for all time. Amen. Amen. Automatic and immediate rights to the family wealth. No seniority. Hey, amen. Automatic. Amen. All previous debts, rights, and listen. I like this. Are you listening? Can I slow down a little bit? Listen. All previous debts, rights, and criminal acts were

0: raised. Hallelujah. Why? Because been adopted into God's family. Amen. Amen. Thank God for adoption. Amen. That's right. A godly relationship consists of adoption. Not only that, but it consists of access, unlimited access, unhindered access. I mean, open door policy access, no appointment necessary access. Hey, ask, seek, knock access, no answering machines access. Hey, no middleman and no busy signal. Thank God, immediate access to the throne of God. We can now, hey, thank God, come before the throne of grace boldly. Amen. Thank God, amen, for adoption. Thank God for access. Amen. Thank God, into the throne room of God. And I can go there boldly. Amen. And talk to my Father. Thank you for tuning in. Gotta go.
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1: With SRN News, I'm Bob Agnew in Washington. Israel and Iran have traded fire in their first attack since the U.S. struck a ceasefire with Tehran 2 months ago. The Iranian military said later that it was halting its offensive operations, and Israel's prime minister implied the current round of fighting is over, but also said in a videotaped statement further Iranian attacks would be met with force. A detailed security plan in place for tonight's NBA championship Game 3 at Madison Square Garden in New York City.
2: Standing next to the head of the Secret Service in charge of the New York field office, the New York City Police Commissioner announcing the security plan for tonight. It includes frozen zones, similar to how the NYPD operates on New Year's Eve, for the Times Square ball drop. And there will be no watch parties tonight outside in front of Madison Square Garden, but those will be allowed again on Wednesday night for Game 4.
1: All the aforementioned events because President Trump will be in attendance at tonight's game. Even as the president prepares to lead the country in a celebration of the nation's 250th birthday, a new poll finds fewer Americans see their country as exceptional.
3: The survey from the Associated Press NORC Center for Public Affairs Research highlights many Americans' feelings of unease over the future of its representative government, particularly among young people. It presents a jarring contrast as many communities around the country commemorate the nation's 250th anniversary. The new poll finds that only about one quarter of Americans say that the U.S. stands above all other countries in the world, while 44% says it's one of the greatest countries in the world. About 3 in 10 said that there are better countries in the U.S., an increase of 19% in an AP NORC poll conducted in June of 2016. Bernie Bennett reporting.
1: A powerful 7.8 magnitude earthquake has rocked the southern Philippines, killing at least 35 people. Most of the deaths occurred in Sarangani province due to a landslide that took place there. On Wall Street, the Dow was up 29 points. This is SRN News. Delta Airlines choosing to hang on to some of its woke language. Here's correspondent Michael Harrington.
4: Polls indicate that the LGBT agenda is not so popular anymore, and most corporations are heeding the signals, reducing their support for the most radical parts of the gay offensive. But not Delta. On X, the account Libs of TikTok has published job postings from the airline that refer to birthing parents and non-birthing parents instead of mothers and fathers. Meanwhile, many corporations have eliminated or muted their Gay Pride Month celebrations. Michael Harrington reporting.
1: A truck-driving preacher who helped to thwart an alleged kidnapping attempt in South Carolina, all caught on his dashboard camera, says he's not a hero, but a tool used by God. Anthony Moore was driving a route in Aiken County last month when a woman ran directly into his path with her hands tied behind her back. A man in a car that had been on the side of the road swerved in front of the truck before taking off. This is SRN News. A violent incident at one of New York's busiest train stops.
5: Authorities say six people have been hurt in stabbings at New York's Penn Station with the suspect in custody. The Sunday evening attack happened less than a day before thousands of fans are expected to descend on neighboring Madison Square Garden for Game 3 of the NBA Finals. A suspect was taken into custody after the attack, which unfolded in one of the nation's busiest transportation hubs. The city's fire department says paramedics found one victim with serious injuries, two with moderate injuries, and two with minor injuries. Another person whose condition was not immediately known was transported to a separate hospital.
1: That's correspondent Haya Panjwani. Tropical storm Boris has formed and is expected to bring heavy rain to parts of southern Mexico's Pacific coast. The National Hurricane Center says Boris could cause flooding and mudslides, especially in steep areas in the country. You'll find more on these stories at srnnews.com. 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

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It's currently 85 degrees out in the upstate right now, and there's a 30% chance of thunderstorms for today and tonight as well. And then tomorrow we'll probably have some rain with a high of 80 degrees, and then tomorrow night we'll probably have some rain as well on Wednesday as well. And then hopefully on Thursday it'll clear up and we'll have a high of 90 degrees on Thursday. And once again, thanks for listening to the best sound around.

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2: 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I'm Brother Ricky Cawthorn, and I welcome you to today's Gospel Pulpit radio broadcast. I trust our broadcast will be a real blessing. And now let's come and dine around the Word of God together.

And I greet you on this Monday, June the 8th, of the Gospel Pulpit. This is Brother Ricky Cothran, and, well, I've got some exciting news for you. And I spoke a little premature back last month, and we taped the programs about a month ahead. So I got a little bit off, and I apologize. I told you I was going to let you know about the new station we added, and then I didn't have all the information. But anyway, I spoke a little premature. Sorry about that, but we've got it now. And so we did start in the month of May in Phoenix, Arizona, because you sent in the money. And so, I'm sorry, not Phoenix, but Tucson, Arizona. I apologize, Tucson, Arizona. That's KGMS in Tucson, Arizona. And so this is another half a million listeners to a million listeners, potentially, that we're going to be picking up on the Gospel Pulpit. And this is our weekly broadcast that we're doing these stations. So we was able to go into Nebraska, and we was able to go into Arizona. And let me say something about the Nebraska station that we've just taken on. We have already got somewhat of results from that. We have noticed that some folk from Omaha has picked up on our GBI radio app. So I praise the Lord. People are listening. Now, I couldn't have done it without your finances and without your money. And people sent money. I got money from North Carolina. I got money from Texas. I got money from, I think, South Carolina. I don't know where all, Tennessee. I know we got money from Tennessee. And all over all different places, people sent money. And I thank God, maybe Kentucky. And I'm not sure where all. But anyway, I just want to say I love you and I thank you. And this wasn't for me. It was for the ministry and for the Lord Jesus Christ and to see things fathered on. Now, the hour is late, and I pray down my prayer list. And every time I pray down my prayer list, I pray for the Lord to send laborers in the field. I'm going to tell you what we need. We need some brand-new, fundamental, Bible-preaching churches started. Now, a lot of people don't believe in that. And a lot of people say, well, we need to fill up the ones we got. And I disagree with that to an extent. If your church is family-owned and operated, and you can't get anything done there, nothing's ever going to be done. Now, listen, we need some works fresh from the Holy Ghost that will major on getting people saved in this country. And provoke the church is the hope for America. That's the hope for it. Amen. Don't ever forget that. Amen. All right, we go back into, we're going to start a message today, but really it's a four of these on afflictions, reveal your feelings. Let's go to the message. Now we come to our fifth overall in this series of messages, the more they afflicted them. And I want to read our text verse in Exodus chapter 1, talking about the children of Israel being in Egypt. The Bible said, but the more they afflicted them, the more they multiplied and grew, and they were grieved because of the children of Israel. Our Heavenly Father, would you help our study today and use it for your glory in Jesus' name? Amen. Now, I said to you, using the word afflicted, I am giving you nine areas that afflictions will reveal about you. They'll reveal your attitude. They'll reveal your faith. They will reveal your feelings. They will reveal your loyalty. They will reveal your inner man, your character. They will reveal time, how short time is to you. They will reveal your energy or your strength in God, and they will reveal your display. Now, I'm just dealing today, beginning to deal with afflictions reveal your feelings. Afflictions reveal your feelings. Now, when we get into a trial, there's a lot of feelings and a lot of emotion. And let me just say that emotion is good. Emotion is not necessarily a bad thing. God gave you emotion. So we got to be careful when we preach, quote-unquote, against emotionalism. We better be careful about that because the body is made up of emotions. If I hit my finger, it's going to hurt. I had one of my cats up in my arms, and we was outside, and Christy didn't mean to, and she just set the wheelbar down on the ground real hard, and it made a noise. And that cat scratched me. Well, I went on down to the basement to put some things away and looked down, and my arm was red. I had blood from my hand to my elbow. And you say, well, was that emotional? Yeah, it hurt a little bit. But let me say to you that many times in a Christian's life, when we go through a trial,
We overdo it concerning emotions. And so now we're going to look at, when we deal with these feelings, we're going to look at the Apostle Peter. I believe his feelings for the Savior were revealed through his trial. I believe that. Now, it's going to take me a little while to get through this, so there will be more than one message on this part of the of this study. And I thought about it today. It's not the number of messages that I bring, but it's whether you're getting help from it or not. But now, I did add something here. I added a little introduction to this before I get into Luke chapter number 22, and that's where I'm going to go. So if you want to have your Bibles and turn with me there. But before I get to Luke 22, I want you to look with me, if you would, in the book of Job. And I want you to look at Job chapter number 4 for just a minute here. Now, sometimes we have a lot of emotions during trials and troubles. And I want to look at, first of all, just to give you an introduction, and this is a little bit on the negative side, but I want to give you the wrong kind of emotions that you and I would have during a trial. Now, Job's friends spoke to him here in the book of Job. Job is an interesting book. It's a little bit hard to study because of the sarcasm that's in the book. But my pastor was going through some sermons on Job, and he pointed this out one night, and I canned this in my brain. And I have used this, and I've expounded upon it a little bit, because Eliphaz the Temanite, he was really emotional. Now, this is what he said in Job chapter 4, beginning at verse number 12. And I want to give you about seven things by introduction about emotions. And I'm talking about afflictions reveal your feelings. Now, we got to be careful with our feelings, all right? Job chapter 4, verse number 12. Now, a thing was secretly brought to me, and mine ear received a little thereof. He said in verse number 13, and thoughts from the visions of the night, when deep sleep falleth upon men, fear came upon me and trembling. The Bible said, which made all my bones to shake. Then a spirit passed before my face, the hair of my flesh stood up. Then he said this, he said in verse number 16, it stood still, but I could not discern the form thereof. An image was before me, before mine eyes, there was silence, and I heard a voice saying. Now, I'm going to unpack some things from these verses. I'm going to deal in the first part of this message with this introduction. Now, I apologize if you think maybe I'm going too slow here or something, but I want to help you. Keep in mind what we're talking about. Now, the children of Israel, our text verse, they're in Egypt, and they're being afflicted. The more they afflicted them, the Bible said, the more they grew and multiplied. Now, we're talking about afflictions, and we're talking about afflictions revealing these nine things in your life, and we come to feelings. The trials of life will reveal your true feelings from God. But you've got to watch out for some false ones. So I want to give you some things in this about people being emotional in the trial. Let's give you this little outline. First of all, let's notice the secret. All right, now this fellow had a secret. All right, let's compare this to the Bible, all right, so that we are biblical. We should be biblical in everything that we do. Amen? I mean, we ought to be biblical in everything we do. So our trials have to be biblical from the Bible, right? I mean, our trials and troubles have to be now. Now, let's read today, if I can get my pages unstuck, and the devil is really, he does not want me to read this, amen, so I'm going to plead the blood over him. I plead the blood over the devil, amen. He's doing everything he can to keep me from mixing up my, to get me mixed up my notes here. But now, let's look in Job 4:12. Let's notice his secret. This man Eliphaz had a secret. He said, now a thing was secretly brought to me, and mine ear received a little thereof. Now, let me stop and say this. Any trial that you go through is not a secret trial. In other words, it is not something that nobody else has ever been through. You say, preacher, I have a loved one dying with cancer. Many people have experienced that. You say, preacher, I'm dying with a rare disease. Well, somebody else has already done that. The Bible said there's no new thing under the sun. You say, preacher, God took all my family at once. There are other people that have lost their family at once. You say, preacher, I lost my wife. There are other people that have lost their wives. You see what I'm saying? There is no secret thing. Now the devil loves this kind of stuff. And false religion loves this stuff. And I'll tell you what will hurt you going through a trial worse than anything is if you get a hold of some false religion
It really does. Amen. False religion will make people believe things that they ought not believe. And then when the trial don't work out the way they think it ought to, they get bitter on God and they say, boy, how God let me down. Listen, listen, you better base every trial and trouble on this Bible. And you'd better base it on what this Bible says. Now, I'm going to say something, not what somebody's book says, not what somebody's commentary says. You'd better base it on the Bible. The Bible ought to be our main book. You say, well, preacher, we get the commentary. We want a better understanding. I'll tell you what's happening today. I was praying the other day, and the Lord, the Holy Spirit impressed this thought upon me, and it's a Bible thought. It's a Bible thought. We today are seeking more intellectual knowledge from the Bible when we need to be seeking spiritual understanding and knowledge from the Bible. I don't care about the intellectual part of it. I want to know the spiritual part of the Bible. I want to know the Bible spiritually. I want to know what God is saying to me from the Bible. Now, man can mislead you, and man can take verses and put them in the wrong place. Now, this fellow had a secret. Let me prove him wrong by other scripture. The Bible said in the book of Peter that there's no private interpretation of the scriptures. All right? In other words, that God's not going to give you a verse in the Bible that will apply to you only, and you're the only one that it applies to. No, sir. That's not in the Bible. That's false. All right? Now, let me move on to the second thing. Not only a secret, but now the season. Notice the season. Verse number 13 of Job chapter number 4. He said, in the thoughts from the visions of the night. Well, now there's a season. Nighttime is dark time, right? Now, some people have visions. Amen. Well, preacher, I know what I saw. Let me tell you something. Now, in the New Testament, God does not deal with us in visions and dreams. I want to say that to you. God does not work in visions and dreams. You say, preacher, I don't care what you say. I know what I saw. I know what I felt. Listen, that's a charismatical spirit full of charisma, and people like that stuff. And here's the deal. Here's the deal. When you can have a vision and a dream, you can make anything anything. But if you have the Bible as your final authority, that keeps it in the middle of the row, right? Amen. When you're plowing, you got to keep the garden tractor or the tiller or whatever you're doing, the mule or the tractor, whatever you plow, you got to keep it in the row. Amen. I remember one time my garden tiller got out of the row and plowed up all my radishes. Now, you can get out of the row and do some damage, friend. Amen. You can get out of the row and do some damage, and you need to realize the season, the night season. Now, it's dark. It's a night's an eerie sort of a time of night, right? And that's when the devil likes to work on people. Did you know that? And in the scene, you're gonna go through a night time spiritually in your life. You're gonna go through some dark times in your life. But I'm gonna tell you this: God ain't gonna give you something apart from somebody else. All right? Everything you go through is gonna be from the Bible. Now, it's not gonna be from a vision and a dream. My friend, we come to the end of our radio broadcast today. The message you just heard is R-496-5, and this is Afflictions Reveal Your Feelings. Now, there's four of these messages on this subject, so there's four of them within this series. There's four of these that deal with feelings, and we're going to be talking about the Apostle Peter, and I believe this is going to be a great study. So if you want to have these four messages, write for them. We'll give them to you free of charge. If you feel a letter of the Lord to help us, that'll be between you and the Lord. Join us again tomorrow. Jesus. Well, friends, I want to thank you for listening to today's Gospel Pulpit radio broadcast. Address your cards and letters to the Gospel Pulpit, Post Office Box 797, Dobson, North Carolina, 27017. I'm Brother Ricky Cawther, and I hope you'll tune in again on the same station at the same time for another Gospel Pulpit radio broadcast when we come and dine around the Word of God together. All the time, he who fed the multitudes turned the water into wine to the hungry. Supporting the local church, this is WTBI Radio.

0: to him.
1: Greetings in the name of the Lord Jesus Christ. My name is Scott Suttle, the pastor of Lighthouse Baptist Church in Blacksburg, South Carolina. 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As we open the Bible and preach the Word of God, we pray that it'll help your heart as you listen.

0: Greetings, friend. Welcome to the Baptist Lighthouse radio program. We appreciate you joining us for another week, and we are looking forward to getting into the Word of God as we continue our study in Philippians chapter number 3. We'll begin as our text today in verse number 14. The Bible says, "I press toward the mark for the prize of the high calling of God in Christ Jesus." This verse really has an athletic tone to it, and the Apostle Paul often used references that referred to athletic competition. The Bible says in 1 Corinthians chapter 9, verse number 24, "Know ye not that they which run in a race run all, but one receiveth the prize? So run that ye may obtain." Here, Paul references running a race, and I believe that is very similar to what is being stated in Philippians chapter 3, our text, in verse number 14, "I press toward the mark." Paul was looking toward the finish line. Paul was wanting to run his race well upon this earth. It is not a sprint that we are in. We are in a marathon. We are running a long distance race in this life. How many well-meaning Christians do you know that were saved and very excited and thrilled about being a Christian and wanted to serve God fervently, and then they started out in a sprint and very quickly dwindled? Thank God for Christians, God's people, who after being saved stay faithful in the race day after day and week after week and year after year. I think of many senior saints that have been running this race for 50 plus years and staying faithful to God. Thank God for those who consider life as it is a long distance race. The word or term marathon, it's a commemoration. A Greek soldier who ran from the Battle of Marathon to Athens to report their victory. And it was around the distance of 26 miles. And that's where our modern day marathon comes from, is a commemoration and a remembrance of that event. Listen, we are in a race. We are running that we may obtain. Now, the Bible says in Hebrews chapter number 12, verse number 1, "Wherefore, seeing we also are compassed about with so great a cloud of witnesses, let us lay aside every weight and the sin which does so easily beset us, and let us run with patience the race that is set before us, looking unto Jesus, the author and finisher of our faith, who for the joy that was set before him endured the cross, despising the shame, and is set down at the right hand of God." Listen, if we're going to run this race well, we got to lay aside weights, and we've got to look toward the finish line, that prize that is before us. Listen, this race is not easy, and I don't think anybody in their right mind would try to proclaim that the Christian life is a bed of roses or an easy matter. No, there will be hardships, there will be trials, there will be difficulties along the way. But a runner in a race, number one, has to be determined. There has to be a level of determination. Thank God Jesus was a finisher. Jesus, amen, endured the suffering, endured all that was before him leading up to the cross. Jesus, thank God, was a finisher. He finished the work that the Father had laid before him to do. He was determined. The word determination means the act of deciding, a firm resolution, a settled purpose. I like the old hymn that we sing, "I am resolved," amen. And another tune we've sung often, "I have decided to follow Jesus," amen. The world behind me, the cross before me. Thank God we are pressing toward the mark for the prize of the high calling of God in Christ Jesus. Now, Daniel in the Old Testament is an example of determination and pressing toward the mark. Daniel and those three Hebrew boys, Shadrach, Meshach, and Abednego, they faced a lot of adversity as they had been taken captive and led away into a foreign land. But they were determined. The book of Daniel, chapter number 1, tells us in verse number 8, but Daniel purposed in his heart that he would not defile himself with the portion of the king's meat, nor with the wine which he drank. Therefore he requested of the prince of the eunuchs that he might not defile himself. Even in a place where Daniel was removed from his normal settings, he was in a foreign land among the enemy. And yet Daniel had purposed in his heart that he would not defile himself. Thank God for the determination in a young Daniel to live for God in the midst of adversity. Daniel chapter number 3, verse number 16, the Bible says, Shadrach, Meshach, and Abednego answered and said to the king, O Nebuchadnezzar, we are not careful to answer thee in this matter. If it be so, our God, whom we serve, is able to deliver us from the burning fiery furnace, and he will deliver us out of thine hand, O king. Shadrach, Meshach, and Abednego, they were asked to bow down, as everyone in the land was, to the image that Nebuchadnezzar had made. When they heard the sound of that music, they were to bow down, and these boys knew that they were only to bow to one God and one God alone, and that was the God of heaven. They were not going to bow down to some image, and they were determined to do what was right even in the midst of adversity. And they said, listen, King, God is able to deliver us, but if he decides not to, we're still not going to bow down to you. I tell you, I love the determination of these boys. The Bible says in Daniel 3:18, the next verse, but if not, be it known unto thee, O king, that we will not serve thy gods, nor worship the golden image which thou hast set up. Now, as we look further in the book of Daniel, Daniel yet again is faced with the opposition of those in the land that had persuaded the king to make a decree that no one should pray to any other god. And Daniel had done that three times a day. He had opened those windows toward Jerusalem. He had prayed to the God of heaven, and he was determined that no decree would change what he did toward his God. Daniel chapter number 6, verse number 10. Now when Daniel knew that the writing was signed, he went into his house, and his windows being open in his chamber toward Jerusalem, he kneeled upon his knees three times a day and prayed and gave thanks before his God as he did aforetime. Amen. Daniel bowed as he did before. He was determined not to be deterred by the decree of a man, by a king's word that he had signed. He had a higher power that he was answering to, and that was God. And he was determined to continue to pray. Well, you know how the story plays out in the book of Daniel. The king had ordered Daniel to be put into the lion's den, and God shut the lion's mouths. Amen. Listen, this was not only a lion's den, it was a den of lions, as the scripture says. It was full of lions, and God shut the lion's mouths. That's what God can do. Amen. Thank God for the determination of a servant of God not to be discouraged by the decree of some man-made commandment. Daniel was purposed to pray in the name of his God as he did before. Now, all of these different illustrations we've used from the book of Daniel, all of these prevailed because they were determined to make right choices to follow God from their heart. The Bible says we're in a race. The race is not for the faint of heart. If you're going to run a good race, you're going to have to determine some things ahead of time in your heart. I think about professional runners and those that run races and do that on a regular basis, there is a determination to train. There is a determination to eat healthy. There is a determination to make those improvements in their skill and how they go about the race. There is determination, and it's work. It's effort that they put forth. And there's important choices you're going to have to make in your life. You're going to have to be determined to do the right thing in relation to some things if you're going to run a good race. I think the first of those we see in Deuteronomy chapter number 30, verse number 19, the Bible says this: I call heaven and earth to record this day against you that I have set before you life and death, blessing and cursing. Therefore, choose life, that both thou and thy seed may live. Oh, what a great matter that you're going to have to make some choices on in your life. Whether to choose life that is in Jesus Christ or choose death, which is rejecting Christ and the gospel. I'm glad years ago as a young boy, I chose Jesus Christ. I heard the preaching of the gospel and responded to the word of God and asked Jesus Christ to save my soul. And I'm glad I made a right choice to receive Christ as my Savior. And listen, that is a determination that I made years ago that I was going to go with Jesus, that I would receive Christ as my Savior. Have you been saved, friend? Have you ever asked Jesus Christ into your heart to save your soul? Listen, you're going to have to make some choices in life, and I hope you determine to make the right choice, and that is choosing Jesus. Hebrews chapter number 11, another choice that we need to make in life and be determined to make the right choice. Verse number 24, the Bible says, by faith Moses, when he was come to years, refused to be called the son of Pharaoh's daughter, choosing rather to suffer affliction with the people of God than to enjoy the pleasures of sin for a season. In life, you're going to have to be determined to make a right choice in the matter of separation, separating your life and the things of your life from this world. Love not the world, neither the things that are in the world. If any man love the world, the love of the Father is not in him. And then Joshua chapter number 24, the Bible says this in verse number 15. And if it seem evil unto you to serve the Lord, choose you this day whom ye will serve. We need to make a choice in the matter of service. Who are we going to serve? Are we going to serve our flesh? Are we going to serve sin? Are we going to serve the adversary? Are we going to serve the Lord Jesus Christ? Friend, that's all the time we have for the program today. May the Lord bless you as our prayer.
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Each evening, we will begin our services at 7:30. Also, for our finale, we'll have a very special God and Country celebration starting at 5 p.m. on July the 3rd with two services, barbecue and fireworks. Preachers for this year's meeting include Tim Fallure, Ricky Gravely, Brian McBride, Johnny Pope, Doug Benton, and a host of others. We will also have special singing and local choirs each night. For more information, visit the Greer Baptist Camp Meeting Facebook page to receive updated information. Dr. Joe Arthur is the moderator, and the Greer Baptist Camp Meeting is located at 1360 Henderson Gap Road in the Greer community of South Carolina. Don't miss out on an opportunity to enjoy the presence of God, the people of God, and the preaching of God's Word at this year's 79th Annual Greer Baptist Camp Meeting. We would love to see you there.

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I'm your host, Pastor Bill South. Today on With Calvary in View, we're continuing our look at the story of the man that the Lord met at the Pool of Bethesda who had an infirmity for 38 years. The Lord met him and talked with him that day and healed him of his infirmity. Whatever that infirmity was, that weakness that was in his life, the Lord was able to give him strength to overcome that, and he was able to begin a brand new life in this power that was given to him by the Lord. Now, what is interesting was that he was healed on the Sabbath. Being healed on the Sabbath had its own issues with the religious crowd in particular, because the Jewish leaders of that day were bothered by the fact that he was carrying his bed. And the Lord had told him to arise, take up thy bed, and walk, and he did exactly that. But when the Jewish leaders saw him, the religious leaders saw him carrying his bed, they rebuked him for carrying his bed. Now, when they began to investigate, when the leaders, the religious leaders, began to investigate as to who told him to do what he was doing, to be carrying his bed on the Sabbath, the man did not know who the Lord was. And because the man did not know who the Lord was, since he had conveyed himself away, he now was without answer to the religious leaders. And since the religious leaders didn't know who the Lord was and he didn't know who the Lord was, we are now in a state of limbo because this man is carrying his bed on the Sabbath and he's not supposed to be doing that. But the Lord meets with him again, and this time he meets with him in the temple where he begins a conversation with the man again about this issue, about this infirmity that he had, and tells him that if he's not careful, a worse thing could come upon him. So let's get our Bibles. Let's go over to John chapter number 5, and let's see what the Bible has to tell us about this man and his second visit with the Lord and what the Lord warns him about with the healing of his infirmity.

0: We have been looking into John chapter number 5, where the Lord meets a man who has an infirmity for 38 years. And the Bible tells us that there is a feast that is preparing to happen, and the Lord ends up at a place called the Pool of Bethesda on his way to Jerusalem for this feast. The Bible tells us in John chapter number 5, the Bible says, after this, there was a feast of the Jews, and Jesus went up to Jerusalem. Now, there is at Jerusalem by the sheep market a pool, which is called in the Hebrew tongue Bethesda, having five porches. In these lay a great multitude of impotent folk. The word impotent just simply means without strength or being invalid, of blind, halt, withered, waiting for the moving of the water. For an angel went down at a certain season into the pool and troubled the water. Whosoever then first after the troubling of the water stepped in was made whole of whatsoever disease he had. And a certain man was there which had an infirmity 38 years. When Jesus saw him lie and knew that he had been now a long time in that case, he saith unto him, Wilt thou be made whole? The impotent man answered him, Sir, I have no man when the water is troubled to put me into the pool. But while I am coming, another steppeth down before me. Jesus saith unto him, Rise, take up thy bed and walk. And immediately the man was made whole, and took up his bed and walked. On the same day was the Sabbath. The Jews therefore said unto him that was cured, It is the Sabbath day. It is not lawful for thee to carry thy bed. He answered them, He that made me whole, the same said unto me, Take up thy bed and walk. Then asked they him, What man is that which said unto thee, Take up thy bed and walk? And he that was healed wist not who it was, for Jesus had conveyed himself away, a multitude being in that place. Now, verse number 14 tells us what happens when the Lord and this man end up in the temple at the same time. The Bible says, Afterward, Jesus findeth him, the man who was healed of the infirmity, in the temple, and saith unto him, Behold, thou art made whole. Sin no more, lest a worse thing come unto thee. Now, what is interesting here is that this man, of course, obviously was healed, and it caused a great stir. There was a stirring because he was carrying his bed on the Sabbath, which was breaking the Sabbath law, and the religious leaders, those individuals who were policing everybody's behavior and activity, they could not rejoice in the fact that he was healed, but rather they found fault in the fact that he was carrying his bed on the Sabbath. Now, when this took place, there was a group of people, this lot of people, and this lot of people was the religious crowd. And this religious crowd took notice of something that was happening. They took notice of the fact, as we said earlier, that this man had carried his bed on the Sabbath. When he carried his bed on the Sabbath, that undid any miracle that was done in his life, and there was nothing that could be done that could fix that other than stop carrying your bed on the Sabbath, change whatever you're doing, and begin to live and walk in a different way, in a different light. The religious crowd had to know who it was that gave him the permission to be able to carry his bed on the Sabbath. The man did not know. He did not know who it was, and therefore was just a recipient of a miracle. Now, if you remember when we were talking about this wholeness issue, the Lord is not just dealing with him about a physical problem. The Lord is dealing with him about a religious problem, a spiritual problem. He wants there to be wholeness. And this wholeness has more than one aspect. It's more than just a physical well-being, but also that there's peace in his life. He wants there to be peace in the life of this individual that was born with this infirmity and carried it for 38 years. Not only does he want peace, but he wants completeness, meaning that he wants his whole state of being to be undivided. He wants there to be a completeness in his spirit and in his life. He wants him to know what it means to be whole, not just physically whole, but spiritually whole. There are some people that might be physically unable to be whole, but spiritually they are prospering in their condition. Whereas vice versa could be said as well. There are some people who are prospering physically, but spiritually they are handicapped in some capacity. Well, the Lord was not only interested in this man's physical well-being, but more interested in the man's spiritual well-being, and so therefore he made him whole. And so his well-being, which would encompass his health, his safety, his prosperity, he was interested in all of these things. Well, we saw that the Lord saw a need in this man, and we saw that the leaders saw a neglect in this man's life. But now we're going to see that there's a people that see a notice. And what is this notice? Well, the first thing is noticed by the Lord. When the Lord sees this man, in verse number 14, the Bible says that Jesus findeth him in the temple and saith unto him, Behold, thou art made whole, sin no more, lest a worse thing come unto thee. Now, there is so much that is there, and there are so many ways that you could consider what the Lord is talking about, that maybe his sickness was brought on because of sin. Or maybe there was something going on here in the temple that had a sinful connotation to it. Maybe there was some type of political gain that was trying to be done. Maybe there was some type of other means where there was some sort of sinful activity. Here's a man who had been infirmed for the last 38 years, and now all of a sudden physically he's doing well. Maybe what he's considering is the fact that he's physically whole again. He's planning on using his strength for his own benefit and not for the glory of God. Maybe that's what the whole issue is. Whatever it is, there is an issue with something that he is doing. And even though he's in the temple, this is evidence of the fact that wrongdoing is not excluded or wrongdoing is not excused, even if you're in the house of God. It's kind of funny how people sometimes will make statements and in jest maybe call someone out who's maybe not telling the whole truth about something, and they'll say something like, here you are lying in the house of God. If they're standing in church making that statement, here you are lying in the house of God. Well, you know, your body is the temple of the Holy Ghost. You shouldn't be lying anyway. And I understand that there is a lot of jest involved in that statement. However, we should understand that regardless of where we are, we need to make sure that we are doing right, right by one another, right by the Lord. We need to make sure that we are doing right in the eyes of God, especially, you would think, in the temple and among God's people. And here the Lord begins to rebuke this man for this. Now, we'll go into a little more detail on this tomorrow. But in the meantime, think about this. As a child of God, how am I using the strengths and the abilities and the gifts that God has given me? Am I using them for my own benefit, or am I using them for his glory? He has blessed us, and he has given us and gifted us with things that we should be using for his glory and not our own. I would encourage you, lest a worse thing come upon you, that you use your gifts for the glory of God.
1: Turn your eyes upon Jesus.
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0: Hello, friends. This is Rudy Smith, the pastor of Mount Sinai Baptist Church, inviting you to listen for the next 15 minutes to Sounds from Sinai, a radio ministry of the Mount Sinai Baptist Church here in Pickens, South Carolina.
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0: And welcome to the broadcast today. We'll begin our program with a song by our choir. They're going to come around and sing for us. Some morning I'll leave it all behind. Hope it'll be a blessing to you as they sing.

0: Amen. Thank you, choir, for that wonderful message and song. And now for today's message, we turn again to Job chapter number 2. Our text verse is verse number 8, but I want to back up and read beginning in verse number 3. And the Lord said unto Satan, Hast thou considered my servant Job, that there is none like him in the earth, a perfect and upright man, one that feareth God and escheweth evil? And still he holdeth fast his integrity, although thou movest me against him to destroy him without cause. And Satan answered the Lord and said, Skin for skin, yea, all that a man hath will he give for his life. But put forth thine hand now, and touch his bone and his flesh, and he will curse thee to thy face. And the Lord said unto Satan, Behold, he is in thine hand, but save his life. So went Satan forth from the presence of the Lord, and smote Job with sore boils from the sole of his foot unto his crown. And he took him a potsherd to scrape himself withal, and he sat down among the ashes. The last phrase of verse 8, and he sat down among the ashes, is the text and title of this message, Sitting Among the Ashes. When Job's calamities came upon his body, of course he'd lost so much. He lost his family, his fortune, now his fitness, and he's stricken from head to toe with these sore boils. He does not seek to convalesce at home, but rather goes and sits down in the ash heap among the ashes. This is very significant, sitting among the ashes. I believe, number one, this suggests, as we brought out last Friday on the broadcast, his acknowledgement of ruin. Acknowledgement of ruin. Then secondly, I believe sitting among the ashes suggests an abandonment of rights. You know, everyone these days seems to cry out for their rights, their civil rights, their legal rights, and on, but down among the ashes, one abandons his rights and takes his place in nothingness, acknowledging his ruin, not demanding his rights. We'll pick up with that truth as we join the services by way of recording live at Mount Sinai Baptist Church.
1: But I'm telling you what, if God allows calamities to come your way and you find yourself headed to the ash deep, you won't be down there hollering for your rights. You'll be down there hollering, God, I need you. And then not only abandonment of his rights, but then I think of him sitting in the ashes. Number 3 is his accepting reality. He isn't there trying to escape reality, but he's there to reflect upon it. He's accepting the bitter pill that God has administered to him. He doesn't give the devil credit for it. He said the Lord gave, and the Lord takes it away. And man, he's accepting reality. You know, some people try to live in a fantasy world. And there's some of this crowd, and I know that there's some, I know there's crooked Baptists, and I really do, and I know that there's some good people that are people of faith, but there's some of this name and claim it crowd, they want you to live in a fantasy world, man. Listen, I'm telling you what, we're not to live in a fantasy world, but a faith world. And faith is not an escape from reality, but faith brings the reality of God to bear on your present distress. And here, man, he's not escaping reality, but he's accepting reality. He's sitting in the ashes. This is Mr. Job. This is Mr. Job, that the wealthiest man of all the East, when he came to town, it turned heads. But he's coming to town today. You wouldn't recognize him in the swelling and sulking and sickening condition as he comes through the town today, headed to the ash dump, sitting in the ashes. He's accepting the reality. And then I thought also, as I meditated upon him sitting, this is not out of a commentary, just what I meditated upon, thinking upon. I think number 4, not only his acknowledging ruin, abandoning his rights, accepting reality, but an attitude of resignation. Man, I'm telling you what, he's down there in the ashes. He's abased himself. He's down there in humility. He doesn't try to find the high seat of the city council to go get into. He doesn't try to get behind some pulpit or on some podium, but he goes to the low place, the outskirts of the city, the town dump, and he sits among the ashes in humiliation. Man, I'm telling you what, sitting among the ashes humbling himself as being worthless, and humbling himself, abasing himself, knowing some divine principles of divine government, though not revealed to him in Revelation, I'm sure, as far as Holy Writ. But I'm sure of his walk with God, he knew that God resisteth the proud, but gives grace to the humble. And old Job said, man, I need some grace. So let me humble myself. Let me sit in the ashes. Sitting in the ashes also, brother, it was an affirming of repentance, acknowledging one's repentance for sin. And you know, he's sitting there in the ashes. He doesn't care if folk thinks he's sinned or not. He just wants to get God to help him and God to come on the scene. So you see the attitude of resignation. The attitude of resignation. I mean humiliation. You know, the way up is down. That's right. God said, if you'll abase yourself, he'd exalt you. That's what he said. I mean, that's something. And you need lifting, you humble yourself. Well, out here, he's sitting among the ashes in resignation. He's not fighting God. He's not questioning God. Right now, at this point, he's not bombarding heaven with why. He's not saying this ain't fair. He's just resigned. I guess old Job really felt like he was getting ready to die. And he just stretches his neck. And this is reflected on in his writings where he said, though he slay me, I'll trust him. Right. He's resigned. Whatever the Lord wants him to do. Now, through suffering, I walked in some of these places last year and this last year, and hadn't always been in that level of resignation, but I've been there with my neck stretched and said, God, whatever, you're God, I'm going to try to serve you either way it goes. I'm resigned. I didn't have to put on a show or try to impress nobody, put on a religious front. Just sit in the dust, sit in the ashes, in the ash heap. I'm sure in that ash heap there was a wet, hot tears all around in the ash heap. So in the sitting among the ashes is an attitude of resignation. And then I think also sitting among the ashes, see old Job addressing divine right and divine righteousness. Now his wife comes to him in verse 9 right after this and said, do you still retain your integrity? Why don't you just curse God and die? Or won't you just go ahead and curse God and kill yourself and go on and die? Simply what she's suggesting to him. Listen what he says to her. He said, before you get too sharp on Job's wife, realize she lost everything Job lost. Have you ever thought about that? Everything Job lost, she lost. And really, everything. Right. And now to see her husband suffering soul, and her question, but listen to what Job said to her. He said, thou speakest as, he didn't say you are a foolish woman, but he said you're talking like one. Uh-huh. He even showed respect to her in this time, because he knew she'd lost so much too. And thou speakest as one of the foolish women speak. What? Shall we receive good at the hand of God, and shall we not receive evil? In all this, did not Job sin with his lips? What Job was saying when he said, shall we receive good at the hand of God and shall we not receive it? And he said, woman, God is right. He's righteous. You can't question him. Whatever he sins, he's right. He's right. He's right.
2: Amen.
1: Some of y'all were over there. I don't know what time we got to the hospital. Mary, this summer, this would be news to you. When I got to the hospital October the 21st last year, I guess I must have got there 9:30, somewhere like that, Brother Ron, about where it's at. I wept and cried and bawled all the way from Columbia. But there's one thing that was in my heart, and it just kept coming out. It just kept coming out, and I didn't originate it. It just kept coming out. I just had to keep saying, he's right. God!

Well, that's about all the time we have for the broadcast today. Please join us again at the same time tomorrow for another Sounds from Sinai radio broadcast. Now, if you'd like a copy of today's message in its entirety, then simply write us here at Mount Sinai Baptist Church, 830 Country Club Road, Pickens, South Carolina, zip 29671. And please, when you write, include the date of this program and the call letters of this radio station. That address again, Mount Sinai Baptist Church, 830 Country Club Road, Pickens, South Carolina, zip 29671. And now, until we meet again on tomorrow's broadcast, this is Pastor Rudy Smith saying, may the Lord bless you, is our prayer.

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1: With SRN News, I'm Bob Agnew in Washington. A new study is renewing debate now over whether work requirements can reduce poverty among Americans receiving government benefits. Here's correspondent Ken Lorman.
2: Research by Casey Mulligan, an economist with the Department of Health and Human Services, finds adding work requirements to Medicaid could lift between 1.6 and nearly 3 million people out of poverty. The study says families could see incomes rise by more than $12,000 as more recipients enter the workforce. Supporters argue work rules encourage self-sufficiency and stronger labor participation. Ken Lorman reporting.
1: The Committee to Unleash Prosperity has been arguing for some time that requiring work for welfare benefits like Medicaid can help to cut poverty, arguing those rules move able-bodied adults into jobs and regular paychecks. The Los Angeles mayoral race is tightening as vote counting continues days after Election Day. Here's correspondent Willie Nelson.
3: Community advocate Spencer Pratt is losing ground in the Los Angeles mayor primary after leading for nearly 5 days following Election Day. City Council member Nithya Raman has now moved ahead of Pratt in the race for a spot in the general election. However, with thousands of ballots still left to count, the contest remains too close to call.
1: That is Willie Nelson reporting. Some security plans in place tonight in New York as President Trump plans to attend Game 3 of the NBA Finals at Madison Square Garden.
4: Starting at 4 p.m., no one will be allowed inside the secured area unless they have a ticket to the game, a train ticket, they are going to a business inside the area, they have credentials, or they have some other authorized reason to be there. Everyone entering the secure area will be screened by the New York City Police Department.
1: It's NYPD Police Commissioner Jessica Tisch, and this is SRN News.
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0: It's time now for What the Bible Says with Dr. W. Melvin Aiken.
1: Amen. God's purpose was a reality. Amen. He got up victorious, the Bible says, over death, hell, and the grave. And he said over in Revelation 1, if you don't believe it, I got the keys. I got the keys hooked to my girdle. Got my keys on my belt to evidence the fact that I've got authority over death, over hell, over the grave. Amen. Aren't you glad today? We're victorious through the Lord Jesus Christ. Amen. Victory over death, hell, and the grave. Victory over sin. Praise God. And brought salvation to mankind.
0: This has been What the Bible Says with Dr. W. Melvin Aiken, Director of Tabernacle Baptist Missions International. 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
2: 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And Lord willing, Brother Bruce DeLange will be along with us in just a little bit, speaking of a place not made for you. I believe you want to stay tuned for that right here on the Voice of the Fellowship Tract League. And he'll be along with us right after this letter from a life that's been changed by the power of a gospel tract.
1: 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I realized after reading one of your tracts that I was lost. I asked Jesus to save me, and it changed my whole life. 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I know personally how powerful they are. I hope the included check will help in printing or mailing more tracts where they are needed. 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
4: 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Then shall he say also unto them on the left hand, Depart from me, ye cursed, into everlasting fire, prepared for the devil and his angels. Friend, today, what a blessing to be able to address you today and tell you that hell was not made for you. Even though some of you listening cannot say that you've been born again, but hell was not made for you. And God's word is plain when it says in 2 Peter chapter 3 and verse 9, the Lord is not slack concerning his promise, as some men count slackness, but is long-suffering to usward, not willing that any should perish, but that all should come to repentance. So I can share with you today, the will of God is for that everyone listening to my voice, everyone is, are you listening? Everyone has a free ticket to heaven because of what Jesus has done for us. So as we travel across America, representing the Fellowship Tract League and preaching in many churches, I give them these verses and then I remind them, hell, can you imagine? Hell, can you imagine? And then remind them, listen, you need not be afraid or have fear. You can be saved today. Even those of you that would admit that you have never been born again, then you are really one heartbeat from a devil's hell, but God does not will you to go. Hell is a place prepared then, and it's prepared for the devil and his angels, as we just quoted Matthew 25 and verse 41. So the thought that we're going to look at today on the broadcast, hell, can you imagine? Hell then is a place prepared. Oh, it's prepared for the devil and his angels, not you that have never been born again, but unprepared people go there. Listen, hell is a place of continual consciousness. Hell is truth realized too late. Hell is a place of sorrow and suffering. So those three thoughts to begin with today. Hell is a place prepared. Hell is a place of continual consciousness. Hell is a place of sorrow and suffering. And on my notes, I've got Uncle Gib. And you don't know what I mean when I say Uncle Gib. Well, I sure do, because growing up, my dad told, and it was a very, very hard experience for my dad. Uncle Gib accidentally shot himself in the groin as he was pulling his gun out of the buckboard. Many, many years ago, the old 97 Winchesters had a hammer on it, and he had one in the barrel, and it hooked on something and shot himself in the groin. And Dad said, the relatives and the nephews and a few of us followed the car to the church, or to the church, to the doctor's office in Geddes, South Dakota. And my dad first told us about it when we were just kids, and he said, I heard Uncle Gib cry, "Please shoot me in the head. I can't stand this. Put me out of my misery." Well, my dad said, as far as we know, Uncle Gib never got saved. And after being in the doctor's office for a couple of hours of hearing Uncle Gib crying in pain, it got quiet. Uncle Gib died. Well, the horrible, horrible story is that if Uncle Gib didn't cry out to God for mercy and get born again, he went from a place of horrible, horrible suffering as he cried, "Someone, please shoot me in the head. I can't stand this." There's a place of hell today that is so real and so awful. We're going to look at a few more things as we have time today on the broadcast. And that is not only a place of prepared, a place of continual consciousness, but a place of sorrow and suffering and a place of unrest. When I think of a place of unrest, I remember when we had a meeting at the Cook County Jail, and there was a riot on one of the floors, and they said we couldn't leave until the riot was over with, and they didn't know how long it was going to take. So I know what it feels like to be locked up in Cook County Jail. Well, it was about between 30 and 40 minutes that we didn't know if they were going to get a hold of things. They finally did. But oh, the unrest at Cook County Jail. My, oh my, oh my. It was just like the walls was going back and forth. People that are horrible, horrible things they did, and they were there in that place of torment. But oh, what a place of torment. Hell is waiting for those that do not accept him. That place that's prepared for the devil and his angels, but lost people go there. It's a place of darkness. It's a place of like hell. People don't even think about it, but it's a place of darkness. God's word says in 2 Peter 2 and verse 4, "For if God spared not the angels that sinned, but cast them down to hell and delivered them into chains of darkness to be reserved for judgment, raging waves of sin foaming out their shame, wandering stars to whom is reserved the blackness and darkness forever." So hell is not only a place prepared, a place continual consciousness, a place of sorrow and suffering, a place of unrest, a place of darkness, a place of torment, a place of everlasting fire. God's word, our authority. In Mark chapter 9, verse 44, I preach a message on one text, and it's found in three texts, Mark 9, 44, 46, and 48, where the worm dieth not and the fire is not quenched. Friend, today, if you've never been born again, there's a horrible, horrible fire that you can miss if you'll just simply trust the shed blood of Jesus. Do it today. Bruce DeLange for the Fellowship Tract League. Thank you for listening.
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That was a fellowship broadcast you just heard. It's time for our afternoon prayer time, which is always around this time, Monday through Friday, and then on Saturday it's at 12:45 p.m. And if you want to send us a request, you can call us at 864-295-2145. That's 864-295-2145. Let's be in prayer for a woman by the name of Miss Matthews. She's having pain in her neck today. Let's pray for her. And let's pray that God will touch her neck and that her neck will get better. And let's pray for a family with some spiritual needs. It's a couple with some marriage issues going on in their life right now. Let's pray for that, and let's pray that God will work in that, and they'll look to God, and that God will draw them closer. Let's pray for this couple, and let's pray they'll get things figured out. Let's pray for a woman with some serious health needs. It's an elderly woman who fell, and there is no serious injuries, which is good. But let's pray for her, and let's keep praying that God will keep her healthy and give her the balance to not fall. And let's pray for Charles Corliste. He has pneumonia, and he's in the Easley Hospital. So let's pray for him, and let's pray that God will touch him and heal him, and that it won't get too serious right now, and that he'll make it through and be just fine. And pray for another man with stage 4 cancer. He's beginning chemo. Let's pray for him, and let's pray that he'll get through it, and let's pray the chemo will work, and let's pray that God will work in this man and touch him. And pray for a grandchild. He has some serious health needs. He's been in the hospital. It's a listener's grandson. Let's pray for him, and let's pray that God will send that family comfort and send that grandson comfort, and he'll get out of the hospital. Let's pray for a woman with some serious health needs with surgery coming up. Let's pray for that, and let's pray that God will be with the doctors to help them. And there's two sisters on the list. They're looking for a place for care for their mother, and their mother has dementia. Let's pray that they'll find God's will on where she wants, on where God wants to put that mother with dementia. And let's pray, keep praying for Tabernacle Baptist Church, and pray for the pastor, Doug Benton. Keep praying for the new children's home. Pray that God will send in enough money to start building the new children's home, and pray for your church, and pray for the other churches in the area as well. And let's pray that God will use the missionaries around the world to win souls for Christ, and pray that those missionaries will have safety and support. And let's pray for them. And let's pray that God will comfort them while they're on the mission field. And pray for our country. Let's pray for our president, and that God will use him. And let's pray for our military as well. And let's pray that God will soften up our hearts and send us a revival. And once again, thanks for listening to the best sound around.

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1: Hello, everyone, and welcome to a new week of broadcast on the Gospel Hour. I'm David Green, director of the Gospel Hour, inviting you to stay tuned with us not only today, but every day this week as we continue our tradition of bringing you beautiful Christian music and inspiring preaching and teaching from the Word of God as preached by my late father, Dr. Oliver B. Green. Now, this week is the very last week of our wonderful series on the new birth. It will end Friday. Then we have a very, very special series for you next Monday starting, and I'll tell you more about it as the week goes on. But right now, we're going to hear on Jordan Stormy Banks, I Stand. Enjoy the music, and then Dr. Green.

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1: Now, Father, lead us as we study thy word for Jesus' sake. Amen. Now, many days ago, I read to you in John 3:5, Jesus said, "Verily, verily, I say unto thee, except a man be born again, he cannot see the kingdom of God." Now, that's 3:3. And then John 3:5, Jesus said to Nicodemus, "Except a man be born of water and of the Spirit, he can not enter the kingdom of God." Now, here's the whole thing summed up in a nutshell. Jesus said to Nicodemus, you must be born again. You must be born again, or you cannot see, you cannot enter the kingdom of God. Now, since Jesus brought salvation down to man, and since he is the author and the finisher of our faith, and since there is none other name given under heaven among men, now there's no other name given among men under heaven, and no other name under heaven given among men, Acts 4:12, whereby we must be saved, it's Jesus. Now, since Jesus is the author, the finisher, and since he is our salvation, then he certainly is the one to instruct us and instruct us correctly. Now, we've been studying and we've been analyzing this from the Word of God, and we're now studying different individuals in the Gospel of John who were saved under the ministry of the Lord Jesus Christ. Yesterday, we studied the nobleman, John 4:46-54. He heard the words of Jesus. He believed the words of Jesus. He acted on what he heard, and his whole house was saved. Now, you say, Brother Green, all this happened before Pentecost. Is that right? Well, you know, I'm glad to report to you that Abraham also was saved before Pentecost. And the Bible says that Abraham believed God, and it was counted unto him for righteousness. God has never saved except in one way. When Adam and Eve sinned, it took blood to cover their sins, the blood of an innocent substitute, the blood of an innocent animal. Now, the animal that furnished the skin to cover up Adam and Eve's body had not done anything wrong, but that animal had to surrender its life to furnish the skin, the covering for Adam and Eve's naked, disgraceful bodies. Now, God does not have but one plan of salvation. Noah found grace in the eyes of the Lord. Abel brought a blood sacrifice. Now, we could go on down through the Bible. What's the use? If you wouldn't believe that, you wouldn't believe it if I read the whole 66 books. Now, the nobleman believed the words. Now, we are saved by grace. Grace comes by hearing, and hearing by the word, Ephesians 2:8 and Romans 10:17. You must be born again. All right. Being born again, not of corruptible seed, but incorruptible by the word of God. Now, the Bible says in 1 Peter 1:23 that it is the word of God by which and through which we are born again. Now, today we're going to move into another very interesting account of salvation. Now, in John chapter 5 and verse 1, after this there was a feast of the Jews. Oh, yes, they had them. And, brother, I'm telling you today, and I say this in love, I'm not mad, I'm heartbroken. I'm not cracking a sarcastic joke or statement, I'm heartbroken. But today, you hear more about feeding and feast and festivals and parties and carnivals in the churches and dances in the churches and socials in the churches and suppers, God bless you. You hear more about that, and I'm not criticizing, but in some places, thank God not in all places, you hear more about that than you do about the blood of Jesus Christ. And then some folks who haven't gone on that extreme, it's water, water, water, water, water. You haven't been baptized right. You got to get baptized this way. Nobody's right but me, they say. Listen, well, Green, don't you say nobody's right but you? You've never heard me say that. God bless your heart. Every born-again Methodist is going to heaven. Every born-again Presbyterian is going to heaven. Every born-again holiness is going to heaven. Every born-again Baptist is going to heaven. I'm a Baptist. You think I say that all Methodists are going to hell? I certainly have never said it, never thought it, never suggested it. Now, but some people say, I'm right and everybody's wrong, and if you're not baptized like I baptize you and with the formula that I give you, why, you're lost. And of course, I am a minister of the devil in the language of some people today. That's all right, my friend. It doesn't make any difference what people say about me. It's what God Almighty knows about me that counts. Now, what I want you to notice is this. There was a feast of the Jews at Jerusalem. All right. Now, Jesus went up to Jerusalem. Now, there is at Jerusalem by the sheep market a pool. That's a good place for a baptizing. Amen. There's a pool. Got some water now. There's a pool there. And there's a great, and around the pool, there are five porches. And in these lay a great multitude of impotent folk, blind, withered, waiting for the moving water. Now, that they were blind physically and so on. But, you know, that's a perfect picture of sin. The sinner's blinded. Paul said, if our gospel be hid, it is hid to them who are lost, in whom the God of this age hath blinded their minds. And spiritually they're withered, and spiritually they're crippled. So you see, these people were physically handicapped, but it's a true picture of a sinner. Now, so we find that in these porches lay a great multitude. Now, verse 4 says, an angel went down at a certain season in the pool and troubled the water. Now, notice, an angel went down and troubled the water. Now, somebody didn't come around. The priest didn't come around and stir it up. There didn't anybody come around and stir up the water. The stirring came from heaven. And if you're ever stirred in your heart, it'll come from heaven. The Holy Ghost does the stirring. Angels are ministering spirits, remember. Hebrews 1, angels are ministering spirits to the heirs of salvation. Angels are special creations of God, and they're ministering spirits to the heirs of salvation. So the angel went down a certain season and stirred up the water, troubled the water. The water's the Word. Spiritually speaking, the water is the Word. By the washing of the water, by the Word, Ephesians 5:26, John 15:3, now ye are clean through the Word, not the baptistry. No, not the River Jordan, but the Word. All right. So the angel, the ministering spirit, went down and stirred up the water, the Word. Whosoever first after the troubling of the water stepped in was made whole of whatsoever disease he had. Now, whoever got into the troubled water first was made whole of whatsoever disease they had. Didn't make any difference what they had. They were cured immediately when they got into the troubled water. Now, the water had to be troubled. It was troubled by the angel, and then the healing virtue was there. Now, the Word of God is the power of God in salvation, but the Word of God will never save you until the Word of God is troubled. That is, it stirs your heart. Now, when the Word of God, when you hear the Word, John 5:24, verily, verily, I say unto you, he that heareth my Word and believeth on him that sent me hath everlasting life. Now, when you hear the Word and believe the Word, it'll trouble your heart. You know what this Word says? The wages of sin is death. Are you living in sin? Well, look out. Hell's just ahead. You know what this Word says? Be sure your sin will find you out. Are you living in sin? Look out. Right down the road, brother. The next turn may be it. You know what this Word says? Be not deceived. God is not mocked. You sow to the flesh, you reap corruption. What are you sowing? Are you drinking, cursing, gambling, lying, stealing? What are you doing? If you're sowing to the flesh, look out. Corruption's just ahead. That's what the Word says. And brother, this Word has been standing and will be standing. And God bless you, it has never been destroyed, never will be destroyed. It's God protected, and the devil and all the world can't annihilate or destroy or discredit or move out the Word of God. So he that heareth my word, believeth on him that sent me hath. John 5:24. So the troubled water had the healing virtue. Now listen, the sick folks were there all the time. The water was there all the time. The pool was there all the time. But the healing virtue was there only when the water was troubled from heaven. An angel came down. Now, the Word of God's in the world, and the Word of God is here on every hand, churches on every hand, radio preachers on every hand, tracts, gospel tracts. But the Word of God will never help you until you get into the troubled waters that are troubled by the Word of God. Now, when you are convinced through the Word of God that you're lost and on the road to hell, it won't take much effort to get you saved. Whenever you sincerely believe that you're on the road to hell, it won't require much effort to get you born again. I'll guarantee you it won't take much effort. Now then, So, the Bible says, a certain man was there which had had an infirmity 38 years. 38 long years now. And verse 6 says, when Jesus saw him lie and knew that he had now a long time, had been a long time in that case, he, Jesus, saith unto him, wilt thou be made whole? The word. He said to the woman at the well, give me a drink. That led to her salvation. He said to the nobleman, you won't believe unless you see a sign. That led to his salvation. He said to the man at the pool, 38 years he'd been there, he said, wilt thou be made whole? Wilt thou be made whole? Do you want to get well? The impotent man answered him, sir, I have no man when the water is troubled. I have no man when the water is troubled to put me into the pool, but while I am coming down, another steppeth down before me. Now then, let me say this. There's a man, I've been to this pool, I have pictures of it. Many of you people in Radio Land have seen my pictures. You've seen the pictures of the pool of Bethesda. You've seen the ruins of the five porches. The pool is authentic. It's just inside the sheep gate. The sheep gate is the little small gate through which they brought the little sheep, the lambs, to the temple, and the temple is just around the corner, a stone's throw. I've been there. The Mosque of Omar is there now, and it's on top of Mount Moriah. And it's right there where Abraham was about to offer Isaac. And the temple area is right there, and then just about a half a city block, there's the pool of Bethesda, and then another half a city block, and there's the sheep gate. So this pool was just inside the sheep market where they bought the animals to offer in the temple. Now, here's a man that's been lying there for 38 solid years, sick, and tens of thousands of religionists have walked by him, and not one of them has offered to help him get into the waters. Now, brother, I'm going to tell you, religion is eating the heart out of America. You say, preacher, doesn't every man have a right to his own religion? He certainly does. He surely does. But I'm going to tell you somebody else that has a right. When you have a right to your own religion and you manufacture your own ideas and you live your own religion, then God Almighty has a right to say when you stand at the judgment, I know you not. You didn't do the will of God the Father. Many shall say unto me in that day, Lord, Lord, have we not prophesied in thy name and in thy name cast out devils and in thy name done many wonderful works? And then will I profess unto them, I never knew ye. They didn't have salvation and lost it. They weren't in grace and fell from grace. They weren't saved and lost their salvation. The Son of God said, I never did know you. He didn't say, I knew you, but you lost out. He didn't say, I knew you, but you lost your redemption. He didn't say that. He said, I never did know you. I never knew you. These people had prophesied, cast out devils, and worked like mad. But they went to hell. They didn't go to heaven. He said, I don't know you. Depart, ye that work iniquity. They'd cast out devils, prophesied, and done many wonderful works. But he said they were people of iniquity. And so you see, all of our righteousnesses are as filthy rags. Isaiah 64:6. All of your goodness adds up to exactly contemptible filthy rags. But the righteousness of God, hallelujah, the Lord Jesus Christ, will stand in the judgment hour. So, you see, this man had been lying on the road to the house of God, and for 38 years, religionists had passed him by, no time to help him. You have hundreds of people in America that are so religiously occupied, they don't have time to win souls. It keeps them busy oiling the machinery and keeping the records. You know, the records must be kept, you know. We got to parade and palaver and bow and stoop and scrape and brag and boast about the records, don't you know? And while we're keeping the records and oiling the machinery and watching the committees and getting everything done, souls going to hell while we run the machinery. Now, you know I'm not criticizing. I love the church. The gates of hell shall never prevail against the church, and I praise God for the true churches and the true ministers, but we have scores and scores of religionists who are so occupied with religious activity, they don't have time to help the poor dying man along the way. And they pass people up like a pay train passes a tramp, never invite them to Sunday school, never invite them to church, never invite them to the revival, and never give them a gospel tract, and never pray a prayer that God will save them. Now, I say it's sad. 38 years he'd been lying there, and nobody had had any time to help him, not one single solitary person. Now, 7, verse 7, he said, I read that, verse 8, Jesus saith unto him. Now listen, the first thing Jesus said, wilt thou be made whole? 2, 4, 5 words. Verse 8, rise, take up thy bed and walk. 7 words, rise, take up thy bed and walk. And immediately the man was made whole, took up his bed and walked, and on the same day of Sabbath. Now the Jews got mad in verse 10, and they said, it's not lawful for you to carry your bed on the Sabbath. He answered them, he that made me whole, the same said unto me, take up thy bed and walk. Now he obeyed the word of God. I wish today we would. I wish mankind would. Heaven knows I try, by the grace of God, I try to obey it, and I try to preach it to the best of my ability with all my heart. He said, take up thy bed and walk. They asked him, what man is it that said to thee, take a bed? And verse 13 says, he that was healed wist not who it was. He didn't know who it was. For Jesus had conveyed himself away, a multitude being in that place. See, there was a whole multitude around this man. Not a one of them. All religionists. Every one of them had religion. But they wouldn't help that man get in the pool. They didn't care anything about that poor, dying crowd out there, brother. They were there, God bless you, to eat, bless your soul. There was a feast on, and they didn't care anything about those poor, dying souls out there around the pool of Bethesda. Let them die. They had to eat, God bless you. We got a big religious feast going on, and the Son of God healed the boy. Now, in verse 14, afterward, Jesus findeth him in the temple and said unto him, behold, thou art made whole. Sin no more, lest a worse thing come upon thee. The man departed and told the Jews that it was Jesus. Jesus, which had made him whole. Now then, what made him whole? Now, if you look in Acts chapter 5, you'll notice this man, not in this particular case. I'll tell you about that later. Don't have time today. But in this chapter, chapter 5, what I wanted to show you is in Acts 4, but I don't have time today. Just wait until another broadcast and I'll get to it. I looked up here at my clock and my time's gone. Now, what made this man whole? Now, there was certainly a wonderful place to baptize. I've been to the pool. And you could certainly immerse a man in it. There's plenty of water there, God bless you. They could have certainly had a wonderful baptizing. Jesus came to John and said, baptize me. John said, I have need to be baptized of thee. Jesus said, you baptize me. Suffer it to be so, for thus it becometh us to fulfill all righteousness. And I'll discuss that before we finish the series. Now, if baptism is imperative for redemption, I've been baptized. I was baptized after I was saved, not before, not when. But after, I was born again, and then later, I followed the Lord in baptism. I didn't follow the Lord in baptism to get saved or get any better saved. I followed the Lord in baptism because the Bible says, be baptizing them in the name of the Father, Son, and Holy Ghost, teaching them. So I followed the command of the Lord to be baptized, not to be saved. I believed on the Lord Jesus Christ. I received him, and God born me into the family, and the Holy Ghost baptized me into the family. 1 Corinthians 12:13, the Holy Ghost baptized me into the family, and I became a child of God. And then later, I was baptized in water in the name of the Father, Son, and Holy Ghost. Now, what saved this man? Jesus walked up to him and said, wilt thou be made whole? Then Jesus said, rise, take up thy bed and walk. Jesus said, thou art made whole, sin no more, lest a worse thing come upon thee. And the man departed and told the Jews that it was Jesus. The word of God brought about his physical healing, and the word of God brought about his spiritual healing, and there wasn't one single solitary word said about baptism. Now, beloved, I believe in baptism. I believe a real, true child of God will want to join some local assembly and be baptized into that local assembly where some preacher preaches the word of God. But I want to say to you on the authority of God's infallible, unchanging word that baptism doesn't save you, and baptism has nothing to do with saving you. It's the blood, the precious blood of the Lamb of God that washes away your sins. Father, save the soul that's nearest hell. Help them to obey help the people who are listening today who are not saved to obey the word of God like this dear man did when Jesus said, rise, take up thy bed and walk. He obeyed. Help people today to obey the word. Jesus said, come unto me, and I will in no wise cast you out. Now, Father, save the soul that's nearest hell for Jesus' sake. Amen.

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If you would like a copy of today's program, I'm happy to send that to you on compact disc CD. 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I ask that it be at least $5 to help us cover the cost of the postage and handling.

0: 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They are the title sermon, By Grace, then The Believer's Position in Grace, also No Barriers, No Limitations, No Secrets, No Obstacles. Number 4 is 2 Birds. Now, the text is from Leviticus 14. And finally, the Threefold Parable. So that's all in By Grace. Then we have another book by my father, I Am the Door. Now, this one is 171 pages containing 7 messages, such as I Am the Door, The Power of the Gospel, and so on. 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

pray that the music and the message will be a source of encouragement and instruction as you listen. 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Our Sunday services include Sunday school at 10 a.m., morning worship hour at 11, and our Sunday evening service at 6:30, Wednesday night prayer and preaching at 7. Gateway Baptist Church is located at 1600 Old Furnace Road in Boiling Springs, South Carolina. We are an old-fashioned, independent, King James-only Baptist church. We believe you'll receive a blessing in the services at Gateway. As we get into the broadcast, we want to play a song that I hope will be an encouragement to you today.

0: Hope you enjoyed that good song by Brother Brady Rochester and his family entitled, If Not for Grace. This is Tim Ramsey. I'm the pastor here at Gateway Baptist Church. I'm honored that you've joined us for today's program. We've prayed this morning, asked the Lord to touch and help those that hear the Word of God, and ask the Lord just to bless you through the preaching today. Now, we're going to be featuring a portion of a message that I preached at our church back the 1st of March of this year about Naaman, that Syrian captain who was taken in leprosy, and how God healed him. This is a great picture of the condition of a sinner and the necessity of cleansing and what God can do to cleanse them. If you're lost today, God can fix you. Jesus Christ did everything on Calvary's cross that needed to be done for you to be saved. And I encourage you to take heed to the Word of God. Take it seriously. This life's not forever, and it's soon be past. Eternity's real. Heaven's real. Hell's real. And you need to prepare now. If you don't know Christ as your Savior, I encourage you to turn to Him in faith and repentance and give your life to Him today.
1: But they're a sinner. You tainted. And just like Naaman, you're tainted today. He had this condition of leprosy. Again, leprosy is a picture of sin. It was a fearful condition to be brought before the priest, to be brought for whoever that would diagnose someone with that leprosy inside or outside of Israel. Would be like sitting in the doctor's office and him looking at the test results and said, we found the spot here. We found a little something on your lung. We found a little something down on your colon, or God forbid, we found a spot on your pancreas or your liver. It's that kind of fearful news that had fallen on this man. I remind you that cancer, leprosy, sin, it's not a respect of persons. Everyone has this issue. But let me say these things about leprosy being a great picture of sin. The Bible in the Old Testament, the book of Leviticus, I know it's a tough read sometimes, but chapters 13, 14, 15 through there, God gives the laws concerning leprosy. And I just want to give you a couple truths about leprosy. I want to talk about how the commencement of leprosy and how that it starts. In Leviticus chapter 13 and verse number 2, the Bible says, when a man shall have in the skin of his flesh arising a scab, a bright spot, and it be in the skin of his flesh, like the plague of leprosy, and he should be brought to Aaron the priest or into one of his sons. So how it started? It started off with just a small thing. I mean, I keep a little cut or a nick or a bump or something on me all the time, kind of like something like skin cancer. It started so small, and that little bitty thing could manifest itself in such a way that we'll see how that it progressed. And this is just a great warning about sin. You know, as Eve was in the Garden of Eden that day, and that Sir Satan was there in that form of a serpent, and he tempted her with that sin, it was just a piece of fruit. It was just a small thing. And sometimes things come in our life, and it's just a word. It's just a thought. It's just one time. It's just an opportunity. It starts so small, and it turns into this thing of leprosy. It just doesn't commence that way, but it corrupts. Leprosy starts small, but then it corrupts. In verse 3 of Leviticus chapter number 13, it says, and the priest shall look on the plague in the skin of the flesh. And when the hair in the plague is turned white, and the plague inside is be deeper than the skin of his flesh, it is a plague of leprosy. He called it a plague. And the priest shall look upon him and shall pronounce him, look at that last word, unclean. Unclean. And what happened once he was pronounced unclean, he couldn't go into the tabernacle. He couldn't be around his people. He had to go and live by himself so that he wouldn't spread that. I'll say more about that. They were put into quarantine to say. Well, I want you to think about this. This is a good moment to think about eternity. Again, this is a picture of sin. And boy, if your sin issue is not dealt with, God, you're separated from God. You're separated from him now by your sin. And death is separation from God. Hell and the lake of fire fire is separation. You'll be eternally quarantined away from God. Man, what a terrible thought. That hell and the lake of fire are not just places of judgment, but it's a place of quarantine. I want to say this. You think you'll be there with your buddies. People think they'll be there partying and have a good time. So many different religions teach it in annihilation or just for a little while you'll be there. But I also read my Bible this week, Mark in chapter 9, about hell where the worm dieth not and the fire is not quenched. Hell is an eternal place. And those who die in sin, those who die unclean before God, that is where they will spend eternity. Hey, I'm trying to sound the alarm before you this morning for you, for your loved ones. This is not just a take it or leave it thing. You need to take heed to the gospel. We see what happened to Naaman. We see how this disease started. We see how it made him unclean, but we see the result of these. And I've jumped into that just a little bit. What did leprosy do to the body? Leprosy is so destructive, just like sin. Sin is so destructive. Leprosy, sometimes it would disfigure the body and cause the hands to be twisted up. It may, in all likelihood, that man that came to Christ with the withered hand may have had a type of leprosy, and that's not to mention the others that came to Christ. You know, leprosy, it damages the nerve endings and the receptors in your hand. And there have been people, patients of leprosy, that while they were asleep, rats would come and eat off the ends of their fingers or the toes, and they wouldn't been able to feel what's going on. I want to tell you, it's deceptive. You think everything's all right. You know, just because you don't feel it, don't mean it's not going on. You come to the house of God and you say, well, preacher, I don't feel anything. That don't mean God's not there. That don't mean you don't need to be saved. That means that something is affecting the receptors down in your soul and you can't hear God. But it's destructive. It destroys the body. But leprosy was deadly in those days. And we know sin's deadly. Sin, when it's finished, James 1:15, bringeth forth death. The wages of sin is death. And I think about this. We see this man Naaman, as great of a man as he is, and as renowned as he was. He was a leper. And he was dying. And I say this again. You don't know Christ. Your sins have not been dealt with. You've never truly been saved. You are a sinner. You're just like this leper. You've got this taint in you. You're diseased and you're headed to death. You're going to die in your sin if you don't turn to Christ. But there's another warning about this leprosy. It's the contagiousness of leprosy. When someone got leprosy, I said earlier, they had to stay away from other people to keep them from contracting. That's how we all become sinners. Sin is passed on to men. Leprosy, we get it. I think about this. The Bible says in Psalm chapter 58, verse 3, the wicked are estranged from the womb. They go astray as soon as they be born. Speaking lies. You were born this way. I was born this way. I was thinking about my dad in recent days. I've been putting some of his old pictures that I found of him, and I mean, they were taken back in the early 70s. I've been clearing them up with my ChatBT, man, kind of getting reunited with my dad. And I was thinking about and looking at this, man, I got more than my stunning good looks from my dad. I got a sin nature from him. He got it from his daddy. He got it from his daddy. And it's passed down. Matter of fact, I got a double dose. I got it from my daddy and my mama. It's coming from every direction. Boy, people have trouble getting a hold of that. Well, I'm a good person. I do all these good deeds. That's all good and well. But you're a leper. You're a sinner. You're a sinner because your birth and your deeds, you're no man of righteous that can fix that. I encourage you, think about that today. I think about the contagiousness of sin. It's contagious just because of the depravity that keeps passing on us. But you know, when people get in sin, they always want somebody else to go with them. They want to influence somebody else to go with them. And I say this, God deals with your heart. You need to move. Man, you're taking somebody with you either way you go. Oh, my friend, I encourage you to hear the warning of the Word of God today. I say this again. I keep reminding you because I know we are a South. We are self-righteous of people that have been born on the face of the earth. Man, we're right.
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0: Welcome to the Preaching of the Cross broadcast with James Knox of the Bible Baptist Church in DeLand, Florida. 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
1: All right, now, good to have you along today. I'm Brother James. I greet you in the name of our Lord and Savior Jesus Christ, the Lamb of God, which taketh away the sin of the world. And I welcome you one more time to the Preaching of the Cross radio broadcast. We're so happy that you've tuned into the program today. It's our desire. It's our purpose. God helping us, we will accomplish that purpose and desire of teaching you the truth, not only from the Word of God, but about the Word of God. If you've listened to this program for any length of time, you know that not only did we spend a great deal of time going verse by verse and teaching you the actual biblical doctrines from the Word of God, but we've spent a great deal of time teaching you about the Word of God itself. That is, for example, we had a series of lessons on the history of the English Bible. We had a series of lessons on how archaeology proves the biblical text to be accurate. We had a series of lessons on the various books of the New Testament and what they taught and their foundation and basis and so forth. And we are in the midst of a study right now entitled The Bible as Science, in which we are showing you that in spite of the criticisms, in spite of the arguments, in spite of the objections raised by infidels and skeptics and scoffers, that the Bible is indeed not only a scientifically accurate book, but is more accurate when it deals with science than any science textbook in your library. Now, we're emboldened to say that because we've read the Bible and we've studied the pages of Scripture carefully. We don't say that like some of you say, I think that Bible's just a bunch of junk, and you never even read it. You've never spent any time studying its truth. But my friend, having studied God's Word, and having a working knowledge of science, wouldn't call myself a scientist, but then why would anyone that's a Christian stoop to call themselves something like a scientist? We know enough about both subjects to know that the Bible's true and righteous altogether, and its critics are just going to have to step aside. We discussed on the last broadcast a great many scientific facts that are known today and have been established in this century that were not known to men by scientific observation, that is, study and experimentation, arriving at the truth. For example, the atomic structure. For example, the gravitational pull that keeps the Earth in its proper place. For example, the wearing of a mask to prevent the spreading of germs. All of these things are recent scientific discoveries. And yet all of these things are declared as being truth in the pages of the Word of God, written several thousand years ago. We're not through yet. We have more of these considerations for you. One of the oldest criticisms that has ever been directed against the scientific integrity of the Bible is the objection of a generation ago which criticized the scientific accuracy in the first chapter of Genesis. In this chapter, it is specifically stated that life occurred on the planet before the work of God on the fourth day had caused the direct rays of the sun to shine upon the face of this globe. The opponent of the scripture customarily begins his objection by stating that Moses said there was life before there was light, and this would be an impossibility in science. But here again, this is an argument of someone who has never read the Bible. In the first chapter of Genesis, if you would read it for yourself, you would find the exact statement of the factors in the problem. Light illumined the planet on the first day of creation. The second day was given up to the establishment of the laws of meteorology that guide and direct what we call weather. On the third day, three mighty works were wrought. The oceans were gathered together into one place. The vast realm of botany was born, and the world of biology came into being. Up to this time, the light that had been shining on the planet had been filtered through that aqueous envelope which had not yet been dissipated. Then on the fourth day, the atmosphere cleared so that the direct rays of the sun reached the planet with all the brightness characteristic of our modern daylight. The argument based upon a misconception of this paragraph and a misunderstanding of science, however, is that it would be impossible to have life before the fourth day of creation. And we'd hasten to reply that the conclusion is too broad to be established in science. In fact, there is life that cannot exist where there is light. Now, this may be clearly shown by the recital of an instance that occurred a number of years ago when the U.S. Geologic Survey, or Geodetic Survey, was first exploring the Carlsbad Caverns and preparing them for the enjoyment of the general public. Dr. Willis T. Lee, who was in charge of the work, made a statement to the effect that in the dark and gloomy recesses of these incredible caverns, no life of any kind existed. Immediately, a number of eminent biologists leaped upon this utterance and stated that they would never agree to so broad a generalization until it had been scientifically established. They said that no matter how dark and gloomy the depths of those caves might be, with water and atmosphere present, it would be impossible to have biological sterility. Now, if you've ever been fortunate enough to go back into the back of one of these caverns, I mean to penetrate those black recesses way back in there, a very simple biological survey will let you know that near the mouth of the caverns, vast numbers of flying mammals called bats have their habitation. They, in turn, perhaps are also inhabited by various forms of life. They, however, live where the influence of light is felt. But in examining the recesses of the caverns, scientists work most of the time in utter darkness. Specimens of water are taken in three kinds of containers. One was made of a clear flint glass, the second made of an amber material, which has a value of about the density of a Rattan K3 filter, and the third receptacle consists of little lead flasks with a screw top. The scientists found in the waters in the black, gloomy recesses of the cave several common types of protozoa. These creatures not only lived where there was no light, but when they were brought out into the brightness of the day, they withered and perished from the effects of the sunlight. The only specimens the scientists finally got alive to the laboratory were those which were contained in the lead flasks, which of course were impervious to light. Both of the foundations of the argument collapse. There was light before the fourth day of Genesis, and also there is life that can live without light. In fact, there is life that perishes under the direct influence of light. There are cave crickets. There are blind fish living in the lakes in some of these caves back there. They've never seen the light of day, never have, never will. And they've lived there for generations. Now, let's say we're not arguing for the biological wisdom of the man Moses. I don't think for an instant that Moses knew anything about protozoology. Perhaps his knowledge even of botany was limited to that of his own generation. The point we're making is that when the Spirit of God inspired Moses to write the records of Genesis, Moses was not restricted to his own wisdom. By the illumination of the Holy Ghost, he wrote things as they are and not as man thought them to be. The same basic premise could be called the thesis of this entire study. Certainly it could be applied to every writer of the Old Testament or the New. Now, if you sit in a classroom and debate some college professor and hold that the Bible is the Word of God, you'll be challenged by these infidels all day and all night. There's always a good argument to be raised. They're always looking for somebody that says they believe the Bible. If you don't think the aim and objective of higher education in America today is to destroy someone's faith in the Word of God, you just ought to go to college and try and take a stand for the Word of God in a science class or a sociology class or a humanities class. You just ought to try it. I've done so. It's exciting, to say the least. Now, one day in a classroom, the old doctor was sure that he had one this time. And as soon as the class started, the professor opened up by saying, "Do you still believe the Bible is the Word of God?" "Yes," came the answer. "The Bible is the Word of God, and I'm not going to back down off that position." The doctor said, "How can you accept the Bible as the Word of God when it contains such glaring scientific errors?" Now, this happens every day in classrooms all across America. And the professor was reminded he hadn't been able to establish any of those errors so far. He said, well, how about the cytological error that Paul the Apostle made in the 15th chapter of 1 Corinthians? And the professor cited Paul's writing, all flesh is not the same flesh, but there is one kind of flesh of men, another flesh of beasts, another of fishes, and another of birds. Very specifically, that passage does say that there is a different kind of flesh for men than there is for beasts, and that the flesh of fishes differs from the flesh of birds, and each differs from the other. Well, there's no point of argument there. That's what the Bible says. The Bible states a biological and cytological difference between the cell structure of the various great phyla. The professor was somewhat amused to hear a Christian reply that he agreed with Paul the Apostle that there was a specific and scientific difference between the flesh of one great species and another. The instructor then asked, have you come this far in your studies, and have you not learned the continuity theory? Well, sure, but why would anybody give up the Bible for any theory? We're standing on facts. Now, the professor warmly insisted that the continuity theory was an established fact. Now, we're speaking about something that took place in the archaic days of biology, many years ago, and this continuity theory was the big cheese for a while there. The idea was predicated upon the supposition that all cell structure was the same. Early investigators discovered that the cells of all living creatures contained a basic substance called protoplasm, and so they jumped to the conclusion that all protoplasm was the same, and therefore that all cells were the same, and they thus built up the evolutionary hypothesis that by a continuity of life transmission from one form to another, the various species had arrived through a process of evolution. That's the continuity theory. If you go into school now, you won't hear anything about it. It's another one of those wonderful scientific theories that were supposed to overthrow the Bible that has had to be discarded because it was a great big lie. They call that science. We Bible believers call it nonsense. Well, anyway, this professor, he was more than thrilled to have come up with this little argument, and he stated the continuity theory is a fact. Well, the fact that a Bible-believing Christian doesn't believe that and believes there is a specific and scientific difference between the basic structure of every two groups of living creatures brings this reply from the professor. Prove it. Now, this is where you run into problems, and some of you listening to me right now, you are an outspoken witness for the Lord Jesus Christ. The Bible says in Hebrews 11, faith is the substance of things hoped for, the evidence of things not seen. Without faith, it is impossible to please God. And there are some things that you just can't prove. They are matters of faith that God has commanded you and I to believe. The professor, in this case, will say, see there, if you can't prove it, if you can't prove you're right, you can't prove I'm wrong. Now, here's how you handle that. That's what you say, said the student to the professor, but actions speak louder than words. You do agree that all flesh is not the same flesh. For instance, let's assume that you ate your dinner today in a fine restaurant downtown, and you ordered quail on toast, and that's what you were charged for. If they served you codfish, you would yell and scream and holler that your order had not been filled properly. Now, what does that prove? Well, this proves that while you might not know the difference between a fish and a bird, your stomach and your taste buds do. And it seems then as though some people have more sense under their belt than they do under their hat. This breaks up an argument into an uproar every time. Now, if this professor was alive today, you could point your finger right in his face and say, all right, Mr. Scientist, let's hear it. According to the findings of modern science, Paul the Apostle should be classified as a very credible cytologist. You may have read, or you should have read by now, that the Park Davis Laboratories long ago came up with anti-human precipitin, This has been largely used by the scientific sections of criminal investigation departments in all of our big city police systems. If you had a bit of bone, or blood, or flesh, or skin, or organic substance that was alive or had been alive, no matter how old or desiccated that substance might be, and you desired to know from what living creature it had come, the method would be comparatively simple. There was a time when murderers, faced with the evidence of a blood-stained garment, had some ability to evade justice by maintaining that they had killed a rabbit or a chicken or some other meat animal, and the law couldn't prove the contrary. Those days are gone forever. If we had dried blood, the stain of blood, or live blood, and we put it into the test tube and added the anti-human precipitant, we would get an almost instant reaction which said, this is animal, or this is human. This same is true of all the cell structure of the human body. This reagent will not tell the difference between two kinds of animals. It will not tell the difference between two varieties of man. But it will instantly and infallibly indicate whether the once living matter which is under investigation came from an animal or a human being. If the indication shows that it is human, there are other chemical devices now that can be applied to bone and tissue, and they can even tell you what race the human being belonged to. White, Negro, or Occidental. If the indication is that it is animal, there are cytological means of differentiation by which the kind of animal may even be classified. In other words, if we were asked to express the latest findings of the cytology of our generation, we could do no better than to turn to 1 Corinthians chapter 15 and read verse 39, all flesh is not the same flesh. There is one kind of flesh for man, a different kind of flesh for the animals, the birds, and all other living creatures. Now, again, how could Paul the Apostle have known this? The answer is simple. He didn't know. He couldn't have known. The only possible explanation for his anticipation of this modern wisdom is to concede that he spoke and wrote as he was moved by the Spirit of God. Thus, the Almighty, in revealing his will for our generation, anticipated the wisdom of our day, that God's book might be in absolute harmony with the advancing wisdom of men right up until the time of the return of the Lord Jesus Christ. Now, this illustration naturally and logically suggests the equally remarkable fashion in which the same writer, Paul the Apostle, has uttered conclusions in harmony with our modern science of anthropology. In his address to the Areopagites, preserved in the 17th chapter of Acts, this great master of logic offers seven reasons for saying that man can find God and truly apprehend him. And the third reason in this series of seven is the argument from anthropology. The Authorized King James Bible presents the argument in these words. He hath made of one blood all nations of men that dwell on the face of the earth. Now, isn't that something? There is no scientific argument with this statement of the Apostle Paul. If an inquirer should bring into the laboratory, adapted for this type of work, seven drops of blood, and should ask for the classification of each specimen of blood, the problem would be simple for the worker who is trained in the field of science. If these seven drops of blood had come from the veins of a horse, a cow, a sheep, a goat, a chicken, an ape, and a man, a scientific investigation requiring only a relatively few minutes would show positively from which kind of creature each specimen of blood had come. If, however, the same investigator should bring into the laboratory seven drops of human blood and should ask for a classification of mankind from these drops of blood, he would seek such information in vain. It is utterly impossible to tell the difference by any known technique between the blood of a Chinese and an Anglo-Saxon. It is equally impossible to tell the difference between the blood of a German and a Japanese. Scotch, Irish, English, African, Mongoloid, Caucasian, they are all just human blood. There is no known method of analysis that will teach us anything about the creatures from whom these blood drops were derived, except only in the simple conclusion that he was, in each case, a human being. If the Bible statement is allowed to stand as it is written, the latest dictum of the science of anthropology cannot overthrow the revealed truth of the Word of God written 2,000 years ago. Now, how did Paul know this? In the day when he walked the earth, race prejudice had reached its highest development because the pride resident in Roman psychology and the outworking of the lines of segregation in the Jewish law and so forth. Yet this man who was born a Roman, anticipating all of the wisdom of our generation as far as it might be applied to the species that is called man, arrived by inspiration at the same conclusion that modern science has established by research. How do you explain that? There is no field of investigation open to man that has been so thoroughly explored in the past few years as has the field of blood. A long time ago, going back through the hundreds of years into the thousands, our present conclusions concerning the essential nature of the blood were anticipated in the 17th chapter of Leviticus. In verse 11 there, we are told that the children of Israel were forbidden to eat any manner of blood. The penalty for the violation of this prohibition was that the soul of the man who ate the blood should be cut off from among the people. This commandment is repeated and reiterated on the specific ground that the life of the flesh is in the blood thereof. Three times this scientific dictum is repeated in the short space of five verses. Predicated upon this fact, there is the further statement that because the life of the flesh is in the blood has been given upon the altar to make an atonement for our souls. The Bible says, "For it is the blood that maketh an atonement for the soul." In the days when Moses lived and wrote, very little was known about the laws of blood circulation, the composition of blood, and the marvelous system of blood distribution. Indeed, we can read in medical journals only a few generations old and meet with surprising ignorance concerning the nature and purpose and function of blood. In those days, when it was the universal practice to bleed the patient, one author has ingeniously suggested that in the letting of blood, the practitioner should carefully weigh and measure the amount of blood taken from one arm. He was then enjoined to remove carefully the same amount from the opposite arm, on the ground that if more blood were let from one side of the body than from the other, the body would thus become lopsided and the blood supply unbalanced. That's modern medical science. In the days when Moses walked the earth, according to the ancient legends, men believed that arteries were air passages which permeated the body. It would be fantastic to suppose that Moses, or any of his contemporaries, were in possession of our knowledge concerning the nature, analysis, and function of the blood. Yet anyone who has ever suffered from pernicious anemia would indeed concede the truth of the statement that the life is in the blood. When the blood dies, you die. Long before the immortal Harvey had done his pioneering work that made possible our present body of knowledge in the sphere of medical practice, Moses had anticipated the conclusions of our present day. The life of the flesh indeed is in the blood. If this be so, and the premise is thus established, then the conclusion that is based upon that premise is equally authoritative. The conclusion is that since the life of the flesh is in the blood, atonement is in the blood as well. That's what you find at Calvary. God's salvation, not only scripturally justified, but scientifically vindicated. The life of the flesh is in the blood which permeates the flesh, and the life of the soul is in the blood that was shed when the flesh of the Son of God was riven and broken on Calvary's cross for the sins of men. Are you washed in that blood? The scientifically accurate Word of God, the absolutely true Holy Bible says, the blood of Jesus Christ, God's Son, cleanses from all sin, and without the shedding of His blood there is no remission for your sin. You must be born again. Have you been to Jesus for the cleansing power? Are you washed in the blood of the Lamb? That's modern science, my friend, from the most accurate science book on the face of this earth. The Holy Bible.

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2: 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And we welcome you to our program tonight, these next 15 minutes of Bible study and fellowship and prayer. Please take your Bible and open your Bible tonight to Psalm 51, the 51st Psalm, verse 1. Have mercy upon me, O God, according to thy loving kindness, according unto the multitude of thy tender mercies, blot out my transgressions. Wash me thoroughly from mine iniquity, and cleanse me from my sin. For I acknowledge my transgressions, and my sin is ever before me. Against thee, thee only, have I sinned and done this evil in thy sight, that thou mightest be justified when thou speakest, and be clear when thou judgest. Behold, I was shapen in iniquity, and in sin did my mother conceive me. Behold, thou desirest truth in the inward parts, and in the hidden part thou shalt make me to know wisdom. Purge me with hyssop, and I shall be clean. Wash me, and I shall be whiter than snow. Verse 10, create in me a clean heart, O God, and renew a right spirit within me. And finally, verse 17, the sacrifices of God are a broken spirit, a broken and a contrite heart, O God, thou wilt not despise. The title of tonight's message, Broken Things. Broken Things. Dear Lord, we pray tonight that you would bless the preaching and the teaching of your word. We ask it in Christ's name. Amen. Most of us discard broken things if we can't fix them. Broken things are of little or no value to us. A broken tool, a broken watch, a broken lamp is no good. A broken glass is of no value. A broken microwave oven, a broken phone. So in most cases, if something cannot be fixed, we will discard that or throw it away. A broken arm is not an asset. A broken tooth can cause a great deal of pain. But it's amazing how God uses broken things. God uses things the world would never use. God used a slingshot in the hand of David. God used a rod in the hand of Moses. God used ravens to feed Elijah by the brook Cherith. God used an ark made of gopher wood to preserve the human race. So God uses things the world would never think of using. And God uses people the world would never use. The world wants you if you have one of three things, if you have beauty, or brains, or money. They want you. Otherwise, they don't. And you find in the Bible that God uses people the world would never use. God used a little boy with his lunch, his five loaves and two fishes. God used a fisherman by the name of Peter and his brother Andrew. Peter and Andrew were ordinary people. They weren't rabbis. They weren't scholars. They weren't highly educated. But God chose to use Peter and Andrew and the other disciples. God used a young shepherd boy by the name of David. So the message tonight is entitled Broken Things. In the Bible, there are many examples of broken things. First of all, tonight, if you'll take your Bible and turn to Mark chapter 14. Mark chapter 14. And in this passage, we find a broken box. In Mark chapter 14, verses 1 through 9. Notice verse 1, after 2 days was a feast of the Passover and of unleavened bread. The feast of the Passover was one of three main feasts for the Israelites. Also, the feast of Pentecost and the feast of Tabernacles. The feast of the Passover celebrated the night in Egypt. You might recall in the book of Exodus when the angel of death passed over the houses of the Israelites who had killed a lamb and sprinkled the blood over the doorway. And so we find the feast of the Passover mentioned here in verse 1. Now notice what happens in verse 1. It says the chief priests and the scribes sought how they might take him, that is Jesus, by craft and put him to death. Now the enemies wanted to kill Christ at this time. The chief priests were primarily the Sadducees. The scribes would be the Pharisees. And together, the Pharisees and the Sadducees, they comprised the leadership of Israel. They disagreed on many things, but they agreed on their hatred for the Lord Jesus Christ. Now notice with me what happens in verse 3. And being in Bethany in the house of Simon the leper, as he sat at meat, there came a woman having an alabaster box of ointment of spikenard, very precious, and she broke the box and poured it on his head. This is quite a story. Mary of Bethany is the lady spoken of here. She breaks an alabaster box or a vial. It contained spikenard, very costly, a very expensive perfume. And she poured it on the head of Christ. Spikenard was actually extracted from a plant in India, and it was very costly. Now, this was at the house of Simon the leper. Apparently, Simon the leper was no longer a leper. He'd been healed, and no doubt Christ had done that. Lepers in those days were outcast of society. Their fingers were gone, their toes in some cases were gone. Their faces were twisted. They were a pitiful sight. But this man had been healed of his leprosy. And so in the house of Simon the leper, Mary, she breaks this box. It was actually a vial with a long neck and a small opening from which a few drops of oil would be poured out. But she broke it in two, and she poured it over the head of Christ. Now notice what happens in verse 4. And there were some that had indignation within themselves. They were angry. They were indignant. And they said, why was this waste of the ointment made? Why the waste? They scolded Mary. In fact, they said in verse 5, for it might have been sold for more than 300 pence and have been given to the poor. And they murmured against her. In verse 5, it speaks of 300 pence. Now, that's a huge amount of money. That would be 300 days' wages. Today, if somebody makes $150 a day, that would add up to $45,000 in today's currency. Now, Mary had no concern about the cost of the perfume. Mary had no concern how others would respond. Mary had only one thing in mind. She wanted to express her love and her devotion to Jesus Christ. And on this occasion, she worshiped Christ. Now, let me make an application tonight, if I may. To worship Christ properly, to worship God in the right way, something has to be broken. And that something is us. There must be a brokenness. There must be a broken and contrite heart. Now notice also in the passage, Jesus rebukes them. Look at verse 6. And Jesus said, "Let her alone. Why trouble ye her? She hath wrought a good work on me, for ye have the poor with you always, and whensoever ye will, ye may do them good, but me ye have not always." So Jesus rebukes them. He says, "You have the poor always, but not me." He knew his time was short. So first of all tonight, we find a broken vessel, a broken vial. Secondly, we find in Judges chapter 7 a broken pitcher. If you would, turn to Judges chapter 7. And in the Old Testament, we have this story of Gideon, an unlikely candidate to be a leader. He was reluctant. In fact, if you back up to chapter 6, you'll find that he claimed to be from a poor family, and he said he was the least in his father's house. So he said, "Lord, not me. Maybe someone else, but not me. Lord, you're scraping the bottom of the barrel if you want me to help out." Well, Gideon became a judge. He was reluctant to lead. And he had a group of 32,000. That number was narrowed down to only 300. And with those 300 men, Gideon faced off against an army of 135,000 Midianite soldiers. Each of the soldiers had a trumpet and a torch and a pitcher. Three things. The instructions were given in chapter 7, verse 20. He said to blow the trumpet and to shout the sword of the Lord and of Gideon, and to break the pitchers. And that's exactly what they did. And God gave them a great victory. You know, God's odds are awesome. If you have God on your side, you're a winner. And in order to have victory in the Christian life, there must be a brokenness.

0: vial and a broken pitcher. And in Luke 5, we have the story of broken nets. To give you the background for the passage, in Luke chapter 5, the people were pressing up on Christ to hear the word of God. They were eager. They were hungry. It was right at the Sea of Galilee. And there were two boats. And the fishermen were washing their nets. They had been fishing all night long. Now these fishermen were professional fishermen. They fished for a living. They knew how to fish. They knew when to fish. They knew where to fish. And so there were so many people on this occasion that Jesus entered into a ship. And he sat down. And he began to teach. And when he finished, he said to Peter, "Launch out into the deep and let your nets down for a draught, for a catch of fish." Simon said to the Lord, "Master, you don't understand. We've toiled all night long and caught nothing. Nevertheless, at thy word, we'll let down the net." And tomorrow night, we'll find out what happened when that net actually broke in two. And tomorrow night, we'll continue the message about broken things. May God bless you. This is Pastor Ron Gatlin, and this has been the Voice of Gethsemane.
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1: With SRN News, I'm Keith Peters in Washington. A new poll finds that as the U.S. prepares for an extravagant celebration of its founding principles, fewer Americans see their country as exceptional.
2: The survey from the Associated Press NORC Center for Public Affairs Research highlights many Americans' feelings of unease over the future of its representative government.

0: government, particularly among young people. It presents a jarring contrast as many communities around the country commemorate the nation's 250th anniversary. The new poll finds that only about one quarter of Americans say that the U.S. stands above all other countries in the world, while 44% says it's one of the greatest countries in the world. About 3 in 10 said that there are better countries in the U.S., an increase of 19% in an AP NORC poll conducted in June of 2016. Bernie Bennett reporting.
1: President Trump has announced that he will attend Game 3 of the NBA Finals in New York City. A detailed security plan is in place at Madison Square Garden in New York City as the Knicks take on the Spurs.
2: Standing next to the head of the Secret Service in charge of the New York field office, the New York City Police Commissioner announcing the security plan for tonight. It includes frozen zones, similar to how the NYPD operates on New Year's Eve, for the Times Square ball drop. And there will be no watch parties tonight outside in front of Madison Square Garden, but those will be allowed again on Wednesday night for Game 4.
1: Correspondent Laura Winters reporting. Israel and Iran appear to be backing away from further strikes just hours after they traded fire for the first time since the U.S. and Tehran agreed to a ceasefire 2 months ago. However, both countries warned Monday that they remain ready to launch retaliatory attacks if provoked. A mixed day on Wall Street with the Dow down by 80 points. The Nasdaq rose 220. The S&P 500 advanced by 21. This is SRN News. Delta Airlines stays woke.
3: Polls indicate that the LGBT agenda is not so popular anymore, and most corporations are heeding the signals, reducing their support for the most radical parts of the gay offensive. But not Delta. On X, the account Libs of TikTok has published job postings from the airline that refer to birthing parents and non-birthing parents instead of mothers and fathers. Meanwhile, many corporations have eliminated or muted their Gay Pride Month celebrations. Michael Harrington reporting.
1: A truck-driving preacher who helped thwart an alleged kidnapping attempt in South Carolina, all caught on his dashboard camera, says he's not a hero but a tool of God. Anthony Moore was driving a route in Aiken County last month when a woman ran directly into his path with her hands tied behind her back. A man in a car that had been on the side of the road swerved in front of the truck before taking off. That man was later arrested. This is SRN News. There's been a violent incident at one of New York's busiest train stations. More from correspondent Haya Panjwani reporting.
4: Authorities say six people have been hurt in stabbings at New York's Penn Station with the suspect in custody. The Sunday evening attack happened less than a day before thousands of fans are expected to descend on neighboring Madison Square Garden for Game 3 of the NBA Finals. A suspect was taken into custody after the attack, which unfolded in one of the nation's busiest transportation hubs. The city's fire department says paramedics found one victim with serious injuries, two with moderate injuries, and two with minor injuries. Another person whose condition was not immediately known was transported to a separate hospital. Authorities did not immediately release the suspect's identity or provide information about potential charges. I'm Haya Panjwani.
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0: revive us again, that thy people may rejoice in thee.
1: The Eastside Baptist Church of Greenwood, South Carolina, where the pastor is Jeffrey Phillips, will be having a June revival meeting taking place June the 8th through the 10th at 7 p.m. each evening, with Pastor Doug Foster from Florence, Kentucky, there preaching. The Eastside Baptist Church is located at 1907 Highway 72 221 East in Greenwood, South Carolina, and that's 7 p.m. nightly, June the 8th through the 10th. The Black Rock Baptist Church of Clayton, Georgia, will be having Vacation Bible School beginning on Sunday, June the 14th, going through Thursday, June the 18th, from 6 until 8 p.m. each evening. Refreshments and treats will also be available in the Sunday night lesson. And the Northway Church Mission Team from Macon, Georgia, will also be part of Vacation Bible School, and the adult classes will also occur. And that's at Black Rock Baptist Church, located at 345 North Valley Street in Clayton, Georgia. Vacation Bible School, Sunday, June 14th through Thursday, June the 18th from 6 until 8 p.m. For more information, the number to call is 706-490-3806 or 706-982-2400. Or visit the church's Facebook page at Black Rock Baptist Church. Revival services taking place at the West End Baptist Church, and the theme for the meeting, Help in the Heat of the Battle. Revival meeting taking place June the 17th through the 19th at 7 p.m. each evening. And evangelist Travis Kerlick, they're preaching. And the pastor is Mark Tinsley, and that's at West End Baptist Church, 120 Mission Drive in Easley, June the 17th through the 19th at 7 p.m. each evening. For more information on the meeting, 864-704-0246.
0: This has been Revive Us Again, featuring news of church happenings in the listening area. The announcement of an event on this program does not necessarily imply endorsement by WTBI.

Consider yourself invited to the 79th Annual Greer Baptist Camp Meeting starting Wednesday through Friday, June the 24th through the 26th, and the following week from June the 29th through July the 3rd. Each evening, we will begin our services at 7:30. Also, for our finale, we'll have a very special God and Country celebration starting at 5 p.m. on July the 3rd with two services, barbecue and fireworks. Preachers for this year's meeting include Tim Fallure, Ricky Gravely, Brian McBride, Johnny Pope, Doug Benton, and a host of others. We will also have special singing and local choirs each night. For more information, visit the Greer Baptist Camp Meeting Facebook page to receive updated information. Dr. Joe Arthur is the moderator, and the Greer Baptist Camp Meeting is located at 1360 Henderson Gap Road in the Greer community of South Carolina. Don't miss out on an opportunity to enjoy the presence of God, the people of God, and the preaching of God's Word at this year's 79th Annual Greer Baptist Camp Meeting. We would love to see you there.

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2: I want you to see that Genesis chapter 3, verse 15, that's Bereshit for you Hebrew scholars out there, that this is not some hypothetical or something we made up just so that we could win Jewish people to their Jewish Messiah, the Lord Jesus Christ. No, this is something that your revered rabbinical authorities of ancient days understood the interpretation of this, and they even wrote about it. It's not something we just pulled out of a hat. It's something that is very well established in rabbinical writings. And some of the most respected so-called rabbis, and I say so-called because I want you to understand that the only one that deserves that title, rabbi or rabboni, is the Jewish Messiah himself. But for the sake of discussion, we will use their earthly titles that they have claimed, which is really divine titles, and they really don't have the authority to do that. Nevertheless, I'm not here to debate that part because I would definitely win that debate. But for the sake of facts and documentation, I will refer to them with their title, as I would Mr. So-and-so. But again, you know, I don't even call preachers. I don't call them reverend. I mean, where do you get that? That's like, you know, sanctimonious. I mean, that is reverend so-and-so. And then the archbishop of this or that, I mean, ladies and gentlemen, holy and reverend is his name. I mean, that's God. God deserves these titles. But since we're talking about these individual teachers that have been very well respected in Judaism, I want to quote what Rabbi David Kimchi said about Genesis chapter 3 and verse 15. This is what he said. Now, are you listening? All right. Here we go. As thou wentest forth for the salvation of thy people by the hand of the Messiah, the son of David, who shall wound the head of Satan, the king and prince of the house of the wicked. Wow. I don't think I could have said that any better. This particular rabbinical teacher, David Kimchi, was, believe it or not, very, very respected to such a degree that even the King James Bible translators and Tyndale himself referred to him to get a better understanding of Hebrew in the translation. They consulted him because he was so very accurate in many, many things. So he definitely is very well respected in Judaism, Orthodox Judaism, and ultra-Orthodox Judaism. David Kimchi agrees that Genesis chapter 3, verse 15 is a messianic prophecy, and that the Messiah, no doubt, would come out of the lineage of David. Thy people, by the hand of the Messiah, the son of David, who shall wound the head of Satan. Ladies and gentlemen, it's right there. We didn't make this up. A lot of the Christian commentaries consulted Rabbi David Kimchi, or Radok. That was the acronym for his name, Radok, which is probably what I really should refer to, Radok. Then we also have Rabbi Tehuma said in the name of Rabbi Samuel, Eve had respect to that seed which is coming from another place. And who is this? This is the Messiah, the King. Now, this is recorded, ladies and gentlemen, in Midrash Rabbah 23. Now, what do you think about that? In direct fulfillment of Genesis chapter 3, verse 15, we also have the recording in the New Covenant, Matthew chapter 1, verses 5 going to verse 16. I'm not going to read all of the verses, but I'm going to highlight some of them. And Obed begot Jesse, and Jesse begot David the king, and David the king begot Solomon of her that had been the wife of Urias. And Solomon begot Rehoboam, and Ammon begot Josias, and Josias begot Jeconias and his brethren, about the time they were carried away to Babylon. And after they were brought to Babylon, Jeconias begot Salathiel, and Eleazar begot Mathan, and Mathan begot Jacob, and Jacob begot Joseph, the husband of Mary, of whom was born Jesus, who is called Christ. Now, I think that, especially as I was growing up as a young Jewish boy, the word Christ was never articulated, was never heard. I never even heard the name Christ, hardly. When I was a little boy, about three, four years old, as I give my testimony, that the first time I ever heard the name Jesus Christ was when a little boy came up to me and he asked me this incredible question. He said, "Did you know Jesus was a Jew?" And of course, as I tell my testimony, I was just trying to discover what being a Jew was at 3 years old, huh? But that stuck in my mind. That was a seed that was planted. And it wasn't until later on, when I was about 9 years old, did I ever hear the name Jesus Christ again. You don't hear it in Jewish families. In fact, it's forbidden to mention his name. So I never heard it. But Christ, ladies and gentlemen, it just means Messiah. In fact, if you looked up a Merriam-Webster's Collegiate Dictionary, I have a 10th edition, it says Christ. It comes from the Greek Christos, and it literally means anointed, and it is translated Messiah. So Christ, Messiah, is one and the same. And I believe that over the years, the precious name of Jesus Christ has gotten a pretty bad rap and has been dragged through the dirt, and it's sad. You have to understand that Jewish people in particular have not been given a proper presentation of the gospel. They have not given a proper presentation of the name Jesus Christ. You have to understand now, when a word is used against a people, that it has a stigma. Now, you know, while the Nazis were throwing my family members into the gas chambers, you know what they said? They said, "You Christ killers," as they're throwing them in to the ovens. And not only happened to my family, but millions. Now, you have to understand that when that word is used in such a way, the precious name of Christ, the Jewish Messiah, that it leaves a terrible taste in one's mouth. You don't want to hear anything about this Christ, since it was the very name used to kill 6 million Jews. So it's very understandable that Jewish people are inherently offended by that name. And not to mention what happened during the Inquisition period, as my research has shown me that 1 million Jews died in the Inquisition at the hands of the Roman Catholic Church. They were burned at the stake and tortured alongside our Baptist forefathers. And they were also executed in the name of Christ. It's understandable that Jewish people don't like the name Jesus Christ, okay? So don't criticize them for not liking the name Jesus Christ when it's the very name that has been used to kill millions of my people, the Jews. But that still doesn't mean we cannot educate them and enlighten them and tell them the truth. And there's been a lot of things in life that have been taken out of context, misused, misapplied, and perverted. And I believe that we owe it to the Jewish people to tell them the truth. And in fact, if you're a Jewish person listening, you owe it to yourself, because we're not talking about some made-up thing here. We're talking about the will of God. And if you want to know the will of God and you're seeking the truth, then you need to open your mind and heart to this. The name Jesus Christ, sadly, has been so misrepresented. But if I was to take you back to the days of New Testament era, it didn't have the kind of stigma that it has today. But when someone starts to realize the misrepresentation of Jesus Christ, then they start realizing they've been lied to. For the most part, the rabbinical authorities have lied to my people, the Jews, because they obviously don't want to believe in him, and they resent the fact that they would ever follow somebody whose name was used to bring so much grief and so many atrocities. But you don't throw out the baby with the bathwater, right? Amen? So, according to Matthew chapter 22 in the New Covenant, while the Pharisees were gathered together, Jesus asked them, saying, "What think ye of Christ? Whose son is he?" They say unto him, "The son of David." He saith unto them, "How then doth David in spirit call him Lord? Saying, The Lord said unto my Lord, Sit thou on my right hand till I make thy enemies thy footstool." Now, the Lord Jesus Christ poses this question, and he says to them, "If David then called him Lord, how is he his son?" Great question. Of course, it's the best question could ever be asked, coming out of the mouth of the Messiah, of course. And it continues to say, "And no man was able to answer him a word. Neither durst any man from that day forth ask him any more questions." Oh, mercy. You see, the Lord Jesus showed that the Messiah, which they all agreed back in those days in the New Testament era, that the Messiah, the Mashiach, was going to come as a son of David, and that he would come through the line of King David, that, you know, how could this be? And this also factors into the fulfillment of Genesis chapter 3, verse 15, where how does the Messiah, who is called Lord, and in other words, God, how does he become a man? You know, how does he function as a Messiah, as a human being? And that's why this question was posed.
1: 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That is the last week of the month of May. The Hope of Israel National Conference is a prophecy-focused meeting with an old-time revival spirit. Some of the topics covered during the conference will be the high priest garments, blowing of the shofar, the mystery of the Jewish prayer shawl, prophetic feast days of Israel, and this all-important question: is America in Bible prophecy? For more information and to make reservations, you can go to the conference website at www.rapture.today. Once again, that is the word rapture, R-A-P-T-U-R-E, rapture.today. This is truly a meeting you do not want to miss. You have been listening to the Hope of Israel Baptist broadcast with Dr. K. Daniel Freed. And we pray that today's program has been an encouragement to you. If it has, please contact us and let us know you're listening. If you are of Jewish descent and would like to know more about the new covenant prophesied in the book of Jeremiah chapter 31, or maybe you're curious as to why true Bible-believing Christians have always supported Israel, please contact us. As a token of our love and appreciation, we would like to give you a beautifully bound Hebrew-English New Covenant referred to as the New Testament. This Prophecy Edition Bible will be a great addition to your library, and it will help you understand why those who believe in Yeshua HaMashiach, the Lord Jesus Christ, have always loved, supported, and prayed for Israel. 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You can also write to us at P.O. 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

now for the Shine of the Light broadcast with Pastor Frankie Hunt of the Lighthouse Baptist Church in Easley, South Carolina. 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

0: and not been able to bridle their tongue. I'm glad when God saved me, I'm glad He saved my tongue. James said it's a tongue that is set on fire of hell. Never tied this together. If I'm stretching the text, leave me alone. If I'm stretching it, just leave me alone. Y'all going to be spiritual, just leave me carnal. And let me think like I'm thinking. James said the tongue is a fire of hell. He said there ain't no man can tame that tongue. Do you know what's the most wickedest member in your body? It's your tongue. Why did Luke 16 never got it till the day? Never connected the dots till the day. Why did the rich man say, bring a drop of water and put it on my tongue? I would have said, cool these hands off. Cool these legs off. Throw some on the back of my neck. You get your neck cooled off. It'll make the rest of your body cool. But it said, get me a drop and put it on my tongue. That tells me that that rich man probably had a filthy tongue. Because that was what was tearing him up when he got to hell. James said it again. What? The tongue that set on the fire of hell. No man can tame it. I don't have to worry about you church members going out getting drunk, I don't reckon. I ain't got to worry about you going out and getting drunk. I don't have to worry about you going smoking dope. I got all ideas you're going to go home with the right spouse tonight. Amen. But I'll tell you what my biggest problem that I've had with church members is keeping their mouth shut. Your speech will tell on you every day of your life. God help somebody wanting to cuss one minute and brag on Jesus the next minute. I'm glad when Christ came into my... I was a cusser, y'all. I'd cuss, I'd make sailors blush. Come on, y'all, raise your head up. We ain't praying yet. I'd make a sailor blush. I'd use the F word. I'd use GD. That was a filthy mouth. Filthy communication come out of my mouth. But thanks be unto God, ever since He saved me, I'm glad He cleaned my mouth up. I'm glad He cleaned my speech up. And now I use my tongue to exalt the Lord. I use my tongue and my speech to warn people about heaven and hell. Listen, I can't cuss you out and then tell you about Jesus. Amen. How am I going to cuss you out and then turn around and try to witness to you? Lord, have mercy. I'll tell you what you need. You don't need to clean up your dress. You need to clean your mouth up. Take heed with your tongue. And how did I do that? It was Jesus that took care of that for me. You still got a filthy mouth? You ain't been to Calvary. I'm going to preach the salvation of this Bible. Therefore, if any man be in Christ, he's a new creature. Old things are passed away. Behold, all things become new. If you ever been to Calvary, honey, I'll tell you, you ain't wanting to talk ugly. You ain't wanting to talk nasty. You want to talk things that are lovely and that are pure. And he said, even think on these things. Somebody say, you preaching good, Reb. Hallelujah. Amen. Yeah. I'm glad I don't cuss no more. If I did, I'd cuss that one of y'all out. Y'all look at me like I'm crazy. Y'all probably cuss me out too if it weren't for the grace of God that come and straighten you out. Hallelujah. Boy, I'm so embarrassed right now because I just reminded myself of what a filthy tongue I had. And I'd sit in front of my wife. I'd say stuff like in front of my daddy-in-law. Now, I never did do it in front of my mom and daddy. They knocked my teeth out. And that's why I don't get so, well, glory, I got to keep on going. Miss Road, I'm going to be messed up everything. You fix it during Bible school. I'm telling you, I'm so sick and tired of these youngins, these old filthy mouth, and mom and daddy laugh at them. You laugh at them saying something ugly when they're little. Then you want to half kill them when they get older. You better not be laughing at them kids with them ugly words right now. Turn their tails up. Amen. And the best way to do it, and if you ain't got a cleaned up mouth, I started to say somebody ought to tear you up, but that would be abuse. I'd go to jail. But hey, I'm telling you, God will tear you up. I think our mouth ought to be straight, don't you? What got Peter in a mess? Come here, y'all Bible students. What got Simon Peter in a mess over there at the fire? His speech. They recognized him by his speech. For his speech bewildered them. It went before. When he spoke, they said, oh! He's been with that man. It's called Jesus. Sometimes you ought to be able to talk with somebody who knows that you must have went to church. They ought not come up and say, you go to church? They ought to look at you and hear you say, Lord God, you must have went down and got some of that religion. What in the world's wrong with you? I told the same joke yesterday and you laughed. But now you didn't. What's wrong with you? You sick? Yeah, I'm sick of love. Let me get off of that right quick because some of you are about to kill me right now. You ain't using your tongue, but then my eyes are sharp. Hallelujah. Folks, God took all that anger. God took that anger out of me. Surely I'm not the only one that had an anger problem. I had a temper, y'all. I got a temper. Had one. You would never know it. Had a bad temper. Thanks be to God. He's made a change deep down inside of me. I didn't say I didn't still get upset. Sometimes I can get upset. I could beat somebody. But I don't live there. I'm not as bad as I used to be. I used to be a lot worse. But I'm glad God came along. I'm running too far. I got to run. Get on out of here. Oh, to you who are well grounded, hope that you shall feel not his wrath, which you deserve, but we are to be exhorted to thank God. We ought to just cut everything else out and just right back and say, Lord, I just want to thank you that I should have had your wrath on me. I deserved your wrath. You goody little two-shoots in here, you ought to went to hell just like us hell raisers were. You ought to went to hell just as well as all everybody else. But thanks be to God. I want to say thank you, Lord, for your blessings on me. I want to thank you that you loved me enough that you would go to an old rugged cross, knowing everything about me, knowing what I would do, and knowing that how much of it I would have done, and knew how wicked I was going to be. But when you went to Calvary's cross, you reached way over yonder and grabbed all my sins and pulled them under you. Somebody ought to get thankful up in here and say, I want to thank God for his grace and his mercy. Woo! We ought to thank him that we are not under the wrath of God. Let me close with this last little nugget, see if it'll help us any. Sure doing me good. We need to understand we and who would not be willing to bear the wrath of men that knows that he shall never feel the wrath of God. The song says, the only fire that I feel is burning in my soul. Y'all ain't even happy about not going to hell. No wonder you ain't happy about going to heaven. You ain't even happy you ain't going to hell. Oh, howdy. Thank God. That good song, we need to learn that choir. Brother Chris, pull that thing out, teach the choir. They know it. We just got to work on it and learn it. I'm not going to hell. Somebody ought to shout, we are not going to hell. I will not fall under the wrath of an almighty God. Psalm 23:4, thy rod and thy staff, they comfort me. I'd rather know that I have to deal with this rod and that he'll use that to whip the devil out of me than to have to worry tonight that God's wrath is going to be on me. I hope I got some rewards when I get there. I hope I do. But I am going. I hope I got some rewards. I hope I've done something that could put something up yonder. But I'm going to shout whether I have rewards or not, because God's wrath will never be on me. All I can tell you is this. Stay away from sin. That's all I can tell you. Stay away from sin. Hey, Christians, God will chastise you, and you'll think it's wrath. He'll whoop you so much, you'll think he's whipping the devil out of you. But I'll tell you this, I want to stay away from sin. I won't even stay away from the appearance of it. I don't want nobody to judge me and say, I thought you was a Christian. I don't want nobody to have no doubt. I don't want nobody to doubt it. I don't want to be one of them that's going to shout on Sundays and live wicked through the week. We ain't Catholics. You don't get to come to Mass on Sunday and everything's all right for the next week. Live like you want to. No, we ain't Catholic. We're going to stand before a holy God. But I'm glad I'm not under his wrath. I'm glad he took the curse. I didn't even get into the curse part. I don't think I needed to. Because if I'm not going to get in under his wrath, that means my curse has already been took care of. I'm not going to be under his wrath, so that means the curse is already taken care of. He took care of the curse, and that's the curse under the law. Thank God for grace. Let's stand. Come on, guys, get our song. God, help us. Lord, have mercy. I just feel like shouting. I just feel like shouting.
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2: 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We've got several mission projects going on around the world right now, concentrating on the Philippines. We've just sent them a good love gift of $4,000, $1,000 to print.

0: saved lives will be changed. And looking forward to the progression of this ministry. The mayor has committed to pay a special needs teacher full time to help start a school. And so we're looking at that. And then also they're building another church and establishing another church as their church planning. And part of this is a result of special needs families that have got saved and led them out into different areas where these are at. And the people have seen the love of Jesus manifested, and they want to know what it's all about. And they're being brought out of Roman Catholicism into faith with the Lord Jesus Christ. And so do pray for that. That's part of our extension here at Trumpeting Noble Truth Ministries. Today, we're going back to Psalm chapter number 1 and verse 2, but his delight is in the law of the Lord, and in his law doth he meditate day and night. Now, we've taken note of the fact that God wants his people to be a meditating people. That means to think upon. The Bible says, let this mind be in you, which was also in Christ Jesus. The scripture speaks of renewing the spirit of our mind. The Bible talks about how that we are to bring into captivity all of those thoughts. Boy, in these recent days, the devil, you'll be going along and then boom, here comes a thought. And it's just something wild. And you think, where did that come from? Or something way back yonder from the past will arise and hammer you. And God has helped me have the practice of just saying, Lord, I don't want to think that. I pray you'd wash it out of my mind. Help me, God, to get away from it, not meditate on it. But Lord, put something in my mind, in my heart, that I might think on you. And it is a battle. The Bible talks about, Peter says, gird up the loins of your mind. That means like they were ready to take a journey or they were going to fight a battle. They would put that leather girdle about it and they would cinch it up tight and wouldn't have those loose flowing garments to hinder them or to be in their way. And if you just let your mind run wild, and you allow those thoughts, first thing you know, it will send you on a search of sin. It'll send you on a path of bitterness. It will boil up in you things that ought not to be as a Christian. And we need to do like Barney Fife used to say on Andy Griffith, nip in the bud, nip in the bud. And when that thing bounces in your mind and all of that, you start meditating on the Word of God. Start chewing on the Word of God. And the first thing you know, you'll find out the Word of God is like water. And the scripture says, washing of the water of the Word of God. And it'll wash those thoughts out of our mind. It'll cleanse our spirit and our heart. And we'll have the mind of Christ Jesus and focus upon Him. And as we meditate, it delights our soul and brings us to that fellowship and that relationship with the Lord that we all need as God's children. And you know, you'll have a choice throughout the day today whether to take those thoughts that bounce off your mind that are ungodly or to bring them into captivity and focus your mind and your heart on the Lord Jesus.
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3: The following message is a sermon preached by the late Dr. Harold B. Seitler, founding pastor of Tabernacle Baptist Church and Ministries. The title of the message, The Abrahamic Covenant. And the text that Dr. Seitler chose for the message, Genesis chapter 12, verses 1 through 3. This message was originally preached by Dr. Seitler, February 1st of the year 1970, as part of a worship service at Tabernacle Baptist Church. And now from the year 1970, here is the service.

0: While you're still standing, Brother Aiken, I'd like for the congregation to sing a stanza or two of number one. A stanza or two of number one in your hymn book. This is a favorite hymn of the church, and I love it, and it's a declaration of our faith in the Lord. Let's sing a stanza, will you, Brother Aiken? Two of them.
1: Amen. All hail the power of Jesus' name. Let angels prostrate fall. First and last stanza.

Now, you may be seated. Thank you so much. Thank you, Brother Akin. Now, may I welcome all of you that may be our guests. We do have some folk visiting from out of the city. We have some folk from North Carolina and from Virginia in our services today. And we're so proud and happy to have every one of you that may not be a member of our church. We want you to feel welcome and feel at home. I'm so glad that I can report that our Sunday school moved above the 1,200 again today. Not quite as many as we had last Sunday, but 1,212 in the Sunday school today. Now, let's do our best. May I remind you, teachers, to make the contacts necessary and do what you can do to bring the Sunday school even above that. Now, this will encourage you. Last month, we had a very good month as far as Sunday school attendance is concerned. We averaged above the 1,200 mark last month. And I began to check back on the records, and I discovered that last month we had the largest average Sunday school attendance of any month in the history of our church for that particular month. Now, we've had some larger averages on other months, but for last month, we broke all of our records for that particular month, as far as I've been able to discern, in our entire history. Now, one reason, the Lord was good to give us pretty weather and good weather. If you remember one Sunday last month, we had a snow and our Sunday school was down in the 300s, and that's hard to overcome. Believe me, when you begin to figure up the average. But last month, we had good Sundays, every one of the four, and we had the largest average we've ever had in the history of our church for that particular month. And I was proud of that, and it lifted me when I discovered, by doing a little check-in, when I discovered that good blessing. Now the ushers are going to come, and we're going to receive the Lord's tithe at this time. And I hope that you'll give. I believe you will give today, as the Lord blesses and prospers you. The tithe is the Lord's. I had one of my members come to me a moment ago, and they said, I want to give a testimony to you. He said, I promised the Lord that I'd double tithe my income, and lo, my salary was doubled. And he was lifted, and so was I. That's wonderful. Now, I couldn't guarantee that if you'll tithe, your salary may be double. Mine hasn't been double, but I'll guarantee that everything will be all right, and the Lord will take care of it. It'd be far better to tithe and not get a pay increase than it would be not to tithe. So I urge you to be faithful with your giving. Somebody brought me a little picture book this morning, and the title of it is Money, Money, Money. And my sermon took last week. And on the inside, all these pictures are expressions of the baby's face when money is mentioned. And if you're interested in that, I'm not going to preach on that today, but it's really interesting. This little fellow was being probed for money. And the title of Mrs. Eshman brought that to me, and I appreciate it. But we do have to have money to carry on the great program of Tabernacle Baptist Church, and you well know that. And our people give, and they give cheerfully and obediently, and I'm proud and happy that you do. Now let's bow and pray. Our Father, we thank you for the opportunity of being in the house of God today. We thank you for the privilege of tithing, to be able to join with the Lord and labor with God in the great vineyard of souls, for which we're very grateful, the opportunity. And I pray that thou wouldest sanctify the tithe today and bless all the objects for which the tithe shall be used to further the cause of Christ and the gospel of grace around the world. Bless our people as we wait and worship, as we give, as we sing, as we fellowship. And may the name of Jesus get all the glory and have all the preeminence in the service today. In Christ's name we do ask. Amen.

0: good, wasn't it? You enjoyed that?
1: That was real fine. Thank you. I appreciate that. I really get a lift hearing that good song. I was just thinking about carrying suitcases. My wife gave me a piece of luggage when I first began preaching years ago, and I've carried that thing all over America and across the seas 3 times. And I just thought a while ago, when I get ready to go home, I'm going to leave that thing down here on the earth. I won't need it anymore. That's right. I've enjoyed using it, and it's been a blessing to me, but I won't need that on the other side. The Lord will have everything I need when I get ready to go to heaven. And I'm so glad I'm going. Praise the Lord. I want you to open your Bible with me to Genesis chapter number 12. I'm going to read to you the Abrahamic covenant that God made with ancient Abraham and preach to you today, the Lord willing, on Israel as a people. Now, I tried to get away from this subject. I thought about it. God seemed to put it upon my heart to bring a message to you on this covenant. And then I said, no, I'd rather not start that. If I start preaching on Abraham, I'll probably stay with him a little bit too long, and I'll wind up preaching on the second coming or the literal kingdom that's going to be set up by John in the future. And maybe I'll not deal with the second coming. But the Lord seems to be leading in that direction, that I remind you of the Abrahamic covenant. And I think I'll do that, whether it suits me necessarily or not. In verse number 1, Genesis chapter number 12. Now the Lord had said unto Abraham, get thee out of thy country and from thy kindred and from thy father's house unto a land that I will show thee. And I will make of thee a great nation, and I will bless thee, and make thy name great, and thou shalt be a blessing, and I will bless them that bless thee, and curse them that curses thee, and in thee all the families of the earth will be blessed. Now this is the first covenant in all the Bible that God made with Abraham. God reconfirmed this covenant with Abraham. And then the thing that I want you to remember is that God also reconfirmed this covenant later on in Genesis chapter number 28 with Abraham's son, or grandson, Jacob. Now note I said Jacob. The covenant was reconfirmed not with Ishmael or with Esau, but the covenant was reconfirmed with Jacob. And it's the seed of Jacob that are the covenant people in our day. And to me, that's an important thing that we remember. The sons of Abraham are not only the Jew or the Israelite, but the sons of Abraham are also the Arabs. And I suppose the most controversial spot on the earth today, the hot spot in the world today, militarily, is the Middle East. The conflict between the Arabs and the Jews. And this conflict, of course, is nothing new. It's as old as Abraham himself. It's as old as Jacob and Esau. It's as old as Isaac and Ishmael. And the conflict between Israel and the Arabs that we read about in the newspapers so very much in our day will be with us right on until the end. There is no solution to the problem. The Bible is clear that they'll be at each other's throat. The Bible is clear that the Arab is to be an untamed man, a wild man, an uncontrolled man. And the Bible is clear that Isaac and Ishmael never got along, even when they were children, about the feet of Abraham and Sarah. Isaac and Ishmael didn't get along. And finally, Abraham had to send Hagar and Ishmael away because of the conflict between Ishmael and Isaac, the sons of Abraham. But I said all that to remind you that I know well that the Arabs are as much the children of Abraham as the Jew. Abraham is a father both of Israel and of the Arab world. There's no doubt about that. I wouldn't deny that. I couldn't successfully deny that, nor could you. But the fact is that the promise of God and the blessings of God and the covenant that God made with Abraham that I read to you in Genesis 12 a moment ago was not confirmed to the Arab nations, but rather to the seed of Jacob, to the Israelitish nation. And that reconfirmation of the covenant is in Genesis chapter number 28. Now you might want to read that in verse number 13. And behold, the Lord stood above it and said, I am the Lord God of Abraham thy father, and the God of Isaac. The land wherein thou liest, to thee will I give it. He's speaking to Jacob now, not Ishmael, but Jacob, not Esau, but Jacob. I'll give it to thee and to thy seed, and thy seed shall be as the dust of the earth, and thou shalt spread abroad to the west, and to the east, and to the north, and to the south, and in thee and in thy seed shall all the families of the earth be blessed. And behold, I am with thee, and will keep thee in all places whither thou goest, and will bring thee again into this land, for I will not leave thee until I have done that which I have spoken to thee of. Now here is a reconfirmation of the covenant that God first made with Abraham. Now that reconfirmation was made to Jacob and to Jacob's seeds. Now Jacob's seed is not the Arab people. Now the seed of Abraham includes the Arab people, but the seed of Jacob does not include the Arab people. The seed of Jacob are the 12 tribes of Israel, the 12 sons of Jacob, for which the 12 tribes of Israel were named, which became the foundation for the great nation of Israel, is the seed of Jacob. And the covenant that God made with Israel was reconfirmed to Jacob and to his seed. That means the 12 sons of Jacob, the fathers of the 12 tribes of the children of Israel. Now, one of the reasons that I'm speaking on this particular subject tonight, today, is because of the worldwide interest and concern about the Middle East. We read about it in the newspapers and every newscast. I heard newscast last night about the problems in the Middle East. The Israeli armies flying over to Egypt and bombing out some of the towns and some of the installations of their Arab brothers, and the Egyptians flying back over to Egypt and buzzing some of the cities, and with sonic bombs bursting the plate glasses in the cities of Haifa. You read about that last week. You read about the Syrians flying over Israel and Israel flying back over the Syrian installations and bombing out those installations. Now, this thing's been going on for years and years and years and will always go on. There can never be any peace between the seed of Jacob and the seed of Esau or the seed of Ishmael. They are contrary one to another. Their natures are contrary one to another. And then on top of that, the promise of the blessings of God is upon Israel, not upon the Arab world. Now, when I make that statement, somebody will say, preacher, you're being unkind. You're being unfair to the Arab people. I have no complaint against the Arab people. I have no complaint against any people in all the world. God forbid. I'm dealing not with personal prejudices. I'm dealing not with any biased opinions of my own. I'm dealing with the scriptures. I'm dealing with what the Bible has to say. And the Bible has some very definite things to say about the nation of Israel and the people of Israel. In fact, the covenant that God originally made with Abraham contains 7 tremendous things. And I want to deal with those today. I want to point them out to you one at a time. 7 tremendous things that this covenant deals with that God made to Abraham in Genesis chapter number 12. Now, if you have a Schofield Bible, you have the advantage. On page 25 in your Schofield Bible, at the bottom of the page, you'll find these 7 things that I want to deal with in a moment. The sevenfold promise of God upon the seed of Jacob, the seed of Abraham through Jacob, his grandson. Sevenfold promise of God, the blessing of God upon the nation of Israel. And by the way, I want to say one other thing before I note these 7 things briefly. We hear a great deal about the 10 lost tribes of Israel. That's a theological expression that men have devised that has no scriptural foundation. I've been searching the scriptures a little bit. I've studied the Bible some. You don't preach 30 years without a little knowledge of the Bible. I'll admit that maybe I don't know as much about it as I'd like to know, or maybe as much as some men know. But I have read the Bible, and I have yet to find that the Bible speaks of 10 lost tribes. God doesn't deal with Israel with 10 tribes and 2 tribes. There are 12 tribes of Israel. And the whole unit is the 12 tribes of Israel. They are the 12 sons of Jacob, upon which the house of Israel was founded. Now the British Israelites in our day, what is a British Israelite, preacher? A British Israelite is a person who believes that the English-speaking people, that's me and you, the English-speaking people of the world are what they call the 10 lost tribes of Israel. We are what they call the tribes of Ephraim, the 10 lost tribes. They're fond of using that expression. But I can't find in a Bible for that. The British Israelites have as their champion Garner Ted Armstrong, or Herbert W. Armstrong, that you hear over the radio. If you ride much at nighttime and listen to your automobile radio, you'll stumble upon his voice as surely as you turn the radio on at night. And he's a British Israelite. He doesn't believe that the Jew is what we believe the Jew is. He believes that Israel is you and me. And that the promise of God to Israel and to Abraham for Israel was fulfilled in you and me. And that all these promises that God made to Abraham and to Jacob and his seed find their fulfillment in the English-speaking world. Now, there's no Bible for that. There's no Bible for that. I reject that. There's no scripture. I've never found a verse in the Bible that would lend itself to the idea of the British Israelism theory. Now, I'm a British a descent as far as my flesh is concerned. But as far as I know, I don't have one bit of Israel's blood in my vein. I'm not a Jew. I'm not an Israelite. I have no part, as far as I know, I have no part in the blood descendancy of the 12 tribes of Israel. Not any of them. And nor do you. Now, there may be somebody in this building or somebody under the sound of my voice that may have some Jew blood in your veins. But chances are, the whole crowd of us are Gentile, British, Gentile people without any of the line of Abraham and the seed of Jacob within our veins. Now, that's no crime. I'm not weeping because I'm not an Israelite. I'm perfectly satisfied being a Gentile. And I'm completely satisfied, especially since I'm a Gentile saved in God's grace. But I'm simply trying to illustrate my point. I wouldn't change places with any Jew I've ever heard of in all my lifetime. I'm completely satisfied being a Gentile. But I'm simply saying that you and I, who are British Gentile people, are not the 10 lost tribes of Israel. And Garner Ted Armstrong is the best man I ever heard to talk in circles. Brother, he can talk in one circle and then start out on another and talk in another circle and start out on another. He never says anything. He never says anything. It's just a circle upon circle upon circle upon circle. He can say more words than you ever thought of, but never says anything. And the reason is because he hadn't rightly divided the word of truth. He's a false prophet. He doesn't know the Bible. He doesn't know the God of the Bible. And especially, he doesn't know the economy of the nation of Israel. And I don't believe any man can know this Bible who does not recognize the nation of Israel. Right. I mean, correctly. I think it'd be utterly impossible to think of you rightly dividing the scriptures if you are a British Israelite. No, no, no. The 10 tribes of Israel? No. 12 tribes of Israel. 2 tribes of Israel? No. 12 tribes of Israel. You turn to the Revelation chapter number 20, and you'll find that on the gates of that eternal city that one day will come down from God out of heaven are inscribed the names of the 12 tribes of Israel. Not the 10 nor the 2, but the 12 tribes of Israel. The 12 gates of that city. And on the names of those gates are the 12 sons of Jacob. And you get this idea out of your mind of separating the 12 tribes into 10 and 2 and talking about the 10 lost tribes. Now, that fits good with the British Israelite theory, but it doesn't fit good to the Bible. All right. Now, the people of Israel are the children of Jacob. Now, the children of Jacob were 12. He had 12 sons, and you know it well. His oldest son was named Reuben. His youngest son was named Benjamin. He had 12 sons. And these 12 sons of Jacob, who were the great grandsons of Abraham, became the fathers of the 12 tribes of Israel. And the whole nation of Israel owe their existence to the 12 sons of Jacob. Now, God made the covenant. Let's see what this covenant says. Well, I won't have time to deal with these seven things in detail, but I do want to call them to your mind. What did God say? What did God make a covenant with Abraham about? What did the Lord God promise to Abraham, and then to Jacob, and to his seed? First of all, he said, I will make thee a great nation. I will make thee a great nation. Now, if you'll stop with me for a moment, you'll have to agree that of all the nations that this world has ever known anything about, in many areas, there are none that has superseded the nation of Israel. Now, I know that America's a great nation. America's a great nation as far as square miles are concerned. It's a large nation. Our country is a large country in square miles, much larger than the average nation upon the earth. The nation of Israel today is the size of the state of South Carolina in square miles, just about the size of our state. And our state is only one of 50. America is a large nation of the nations of the earth. But the greatness that I'm talking about is not necessarily the square miles of its territorial area, nor is the greatness necessarily the number of people as its citizens. In America, we have 200 million citizens plus. Israel has 2.5 million in its borders. Now, comparing the two, Israel is a very small and a very inferior nation to America and to many other nations of the earth, if you're going to count numbers as greatness or square miles as greatness. But I don't think the Lord's talking about the square mile of their territorial area or the number of their population. When God said, Abraham, I'll make thee a great nation, I don't think the Lord had that necessarily in mind. It isn't the area or the numbers of the population that makes a nation great anyway. If that was so, then the greatest nation in the world would be the nations of the African continent. The African continent is one of the largest continents on the globe. And probably more millions have lived down through all the years on the African continent than any other continent. And so you'd have to say that the African continent is the greatest nation in the world, our greatest people in the world. But that's not true. That would not be according to history. That would not be according to facts at all. No, here's a little nation, and Israel, comparatively speaking, has always been a small nation. Small in area, small in numbers, and yet, the greatest nation this world has ever seen, in many ways, is the nation of Israel. The people that populated and do populate the nation of Israel, and have populated the nation of Israel. Now, to illustrate my point, let me ask you a question. What has the African people in Africa given to the world? Let me ask you another question. What has the Chinese people, with their teeming millions, with their vast territorial area, what has the Chinese people given to the world? India, with its teeming millions and its great territorial boundaries, what has India given to the world? Nothing. And I say that with charity. I have no prejudice against India. I have no prejudice against the Chinese. I have no prejudice against the African. But they've given to the world nothing. If you'll stop and think with me for a moment, you'll have to agree and conclude that every blessing we enjoy in our way of life has come to us directly or indirectly through the nation of Israel. That's a tremendous statement. That's such a tremendous statement until I want to make it again. I say to you that every blessing we now enjoy in our way of life, directly or indirectly, comes to us through the nation of Israel. You name it. I remember a few years ago when these old locomotives used to push the coal trains across the mountains. And up at Irwin, Tennessee, there's a railroad town, and the engineers had to live there, and when they brought the coal across the valley and got to the Blue Ridge Mountain, they had to hook up a couple more locomotives to it to get it across the mountains. And those locomotives came back on this side and had to push another load across the mountains. And always in Irwin, Tennessee, you'd find 25 or 30 giant locomotives out there in the freight yard waiting until a big freight load of coal came through, and they'd have to push it across the mountains. That's all yesterday. The Jew invented the diesel engine. And that old diesel engine now, a little small thing compared to those giant coal locomotives. Those diesel engines now can hook up to those freight trains that used to take two or three locomotives to push across, and one diesel or two diesels can push it across the mountain without any trouble at all. And Irwin, Tennessee is not the old town that it used to be. The Jew gave us the diesel engine. It was the Jew that gave us those rockets that put those boys on the moon the other day and gave us a psychological victory over the Russians that we ought to thank God for. It was the Jew that invented that rocket. It was the Jew that built that rocket. The same Jews that built the rocket for Hitler in World War Number II that rained down upon London built that rocket that we sent those boys to the moon on. Their know-how, their IQ, they did it. It's the Jew that gave us the salt vaccine that conquered the terrible epidemic of polio. It's the Jew that's given our multi-antibiotics that make pneumonia now not as serious as a bad cold or the flu. It's the Jew that has given us this Bible of all the books, and the world is full of books. But here's one book that was given to us by the house of Israel that supersedes every other book this world's ever known. This is the Jew that has given us men like Joseph, who spent 30 years as prime minister of the land of Egypt and made a second-rate nation, a number one nation of the earth. I say to you, every blessing we enjoy in our American way of life has come to us directly or indirectly through the sons of Jacob. God said, I'll make thee a great nation. Now, I recognize that Israel today is a nation of people is blinded in their unbelief. I know they don't accept my Jesus. But I want to remind you, they know my God, not in the way I know my God. And they have to come to Jesus, come to God through Jesus. I know that well. But the reason I know that there is one God and one mediator between God and man is because this Jewish book told me that. And I owe a great deal to the sons of Jacob. They were the first nation of people. Listen, please. They are the first and the most ancient nation of people that live on this globe that worshiped one God. One God. One God. They taught us to worship one God. You go to Africa today, and the Africans worship a multitude of gods. You go to some other primitive lands, and those primitive people worship a multitude of gods. But down through all the centuries, since ancient Abraham, the Jew taught me and you that there is one God. Now let's give him credit for that. He taught us that there was one God. And I believe he's right, folk. And he named that God for us. He said he's Jehovah. And I believe he's telling me right. I'll make thee a great nation, said God to Abraham. But not only that, but he said, I will bless thee. That's the second thing. I will bless thee. Now, in spite of the dispersions, in spite of the persecutions, God's blessed Israel. God's blessed the Jew. Wherever you put him, you don't have to feel sorry for him. Just put him down. He'll take care of himself. Though dispersed among the nations of the earth, he's never in the bread line. Though dispersed among the nations of the earth, he's never on welfare. In fact, he's got more strings to the purse of America than you ever thought. God said, I'll bless thee. Give him a little store, he'll soon make it a supermarket. Make a doctor out of him, he'll soon have a hospital. Make a lawyer, he'll soon have a crew working with him. Make him a merchant, he'll soon have a chain of stores. Let him build an automobile, he'll soon be number one. Let him learn an art, he'll soon be a master. Put him down at the piano, he'll excel. Put him in the pulpit, and he preaches Jesus with eloquence. Wherever you put him, I'll bless thee. Now that blessing has never been withdrawn, folk. God blesses the Jew. Now, I'm not saying the Jew is going to heaven without the grace of God. Don't you misunderstand me. The Jew gets saved by the blood of Christ just like we Gentiles. And if he rejects Jesus, he's going to hell. If there's one Jew listening to me now that's never confessed Jesus, you're going to hell, Mr. Jew. But I'm saying to you, God promised Abraham, I'll bless thee. And brother, he has. He's blessed the Jew like no nation of people in all the world. Time or two, some of the Pharaohs and some of the Hitlers thought they'd kill them all out. Some of the Nebuchadnezzars said, we've got rid of them. Only they rose again with more power than ever before. You can't get rid of the Jew. He's the everlasting Jew. I will bless thee. That's part of the covenant. And then again, I will make thy name great, God said to Abraham. Now, there's some nations of people in the world today that I've never heard of. That's strange, isn't it? But that's a fact. And there's some nations of people in the world now that you've never heard of in your lifetime. If their names were called, their national name was called, you wouldn't know where they were or who they were. If the name of their nations were called, you'd not be able to identify which continent their nation was upon. But I suppose the most famous nation of people that's ever lived has been Israel. I'll make thy name great. Now, God said that to Abraham when Abraham was the first Hebrew, when he was the first Israelite. God said to Abraham, I'll make thy name great. If you'll come with me and walk with me, I'll make thy name great. And you and I have lived in the day when that prophecy is literally fulfilled. I haven't seen the day's paper. I don't usually see the paper on Sunday, but I'll guarantee you on the front page, you'll read somewhere the name Israel. And on tomorrow's front page, you'll read it again, Israel. I'll make thy name great. Then number four, it says, I shall make thee a blessing. God said, I'll make you a blessing. Now, folk, the Jew has been a blessing to all the human family since the day of Abraham. Say what you may. You say, well, Brother Harold, I've been taught that the Jew is a crook, and I've been taught to hate the Jew. You've been taught wrong. Maybe that's why God wanted me to preach on this covenant today. If I thought there was one drop of Jew hate in my veins, I think I'd be tempted to open my veins and drain that drop of blood out. In my soul, there's not one bit of anti-Semitic attitude. Not one bit. Not a bit. I read in a publication not too long ago, listen to this, please. And this made me angry. It's a lie that the devil told against us. But I read an article in a publication not long ago. And that article said that the worst enemy that the Jews have in the world are fundamental Baptists. That's a lie. And you know the reason they said is because these fundamental Baptists preach that the Jews crucified Jesus. And because they preach that the Jews crucified Jesus, therefore they are the worst enemy the Jew have. They have the ugliest anti-Semitic spirit of any people in the world. That's a lie. I love the Jew. You've already discerned that. I champion the cause of the Jew. I know the God of Israel. I know the covenant God made with the Jew. And I'm reminding this Baptist congregation today that this is a great nation of people who have a great God. And I'll make you to be a blessing. He said, I make you, thou shalt be a blessing, said God to Abraham. Now, what nation in the world has so blessed the world as Israel? The Americans have been a great blessing down through our little short history. Our nation is less than 200 years old. The nation of Israel is how old? Somebody tell me. 3,500 plus. 3,500 to 4,000 years old, the nation of Israel. The American nation is only 200 years old. We'll have to do a lot of good, brethren, in a big hurry to ever catch up with the Jew, wouldn't we? God said, I'll make you a blessing. Think of what Joseph was to those Egyptians down in the land of Egypt. I made the statement in the pulpit. I want to repeat it. I don't believe that Egypt would have ever been heard from. Egypt would have been a second-rate nation like some of those that I mentioned a moment ago whose names I don't even know had not Joseph been prime minister. And the fact that Joseph, a Jew, a son of Jacob, was made prime minister of a heathen people made Egypt the number one nation in its day. I don't think Egypt could have ever done it otherwise. I'll make you a blessing, said God. And the Jew has been a tremendous blessing. If for no other reason, he gave us this Bible. If for no other reason, it's from his loins came my Lord and my Savior, Jesus Christ of Nazareth. And then number five, God said in this covenant, I will bless them that bless thee. Now this is where I can come into the picture. This is where you can come into the picture. I'll bless them that bless thee. You say, Brother Harold, are you preaching this sermon today just to get a blessing? No. In fact, I wanted to preach on another text, and I had something else on my mind. But I got to thinking about this covenant last night, and I pondered it and thought about it. And this morning when I woke up, the first thing I thought about, which one of the subjects am I going to use in the morning hour? And I said to myself, I'm going to use the other one. And I fully intended to use the other one. God said, no, you tell my people about my covenant that I made with Abraham. And here I am spending a whole hour with the Abrahamic covenant. And God said, I'll bless them that bless thee. I'm not preaching the sermon for a blessing, but I wouldn't be at all surprised if I don't get one. Wouldn't be at all surprised. Now, God loves me individually. God loves me because of who I am and what I am. But I think God will love me more if I'll bless Israel. That's what the book says, brethren. God said, I'll bless them that bless thee. Oh, that bunch of crooked Jews, you say, they scheme and they stick together and they have the strings of all the money and I hate them. You're playing dangerously, brother. If you want to live a long time and have the blessing of God on you, you better change your attitude about that. God will take care of those crooked Jews. And I wouldn't doubt at all, but what, there are plenty of crooked Jews, just like there are plenty of crooked colored people and plenty of crooked white people, Gentile people. But you better let the Lord take care of those Jews now. You might whip your own children, but don't whip God's children. Don't whip mine. You can whip yours, but don't whip mine. And the same principle is true about God. You better let his children alone. I'll bless them that bless thee. Now, God will bless a Baptist congregation. God will bless a Baptist individual. God will bless a Baptist preacher that will recognize God's economy. And that's what I'm trying to do the best I can now, is to recognize God's economy. I'll bless them that bless thee. Then next, he said, I'll curse them that curse thee. Wonderfully fulfilled in history, from the dispersion right down until this day, is this fact. I'll curse them that curse thee. Down through the years have been men like the Hitlers of Germany who said, we'll get rid of these everlasting Jews. We'll annihilate the whole clan of them. We'll kill them. We'll take away their property. We'll strip them of their riches. We'll rob them of their genius. And we'll take everything away from them. And every man that's ever tried to do that down through the years of history has wound up like Belshazzar, has wound up like Hitler, has wound up and finished up like Mussolini. And the most dangerous thing of a dictator, a president, a preacher, an individual has ever done is to put his hand on the sons of Jacob. You better let them alone. I heard President Nixon on the radio last night as I drove in. And he said something that I regret that he said. I wished he hadn't said it. I think what he said was noble in a way. But he was talking about Middle Eastern crises. And he said, America, we want the world to know, is not pro-Israel. He said, America is neither pro-Arab. He said, America is pro-peace. Now that's good. That sounds real good. And it's good. Now, I'm glad America's for peace. And I believe that President Nixon is sincere. I believe President Nixon is absolutely sincere. I believe he really wants peace. I have great confidence in his integrity right at that point. I believe the man's working as hard as he can to bring peace in Vietnam and in the Middle East and around the world. I believe in our president. I pray for him. I believe we have a good man in the White House. I'm for our president. But I wished he hadn't said that. I believe if I'd have been him, I'd just not said anything. Maybe I'd have said, I'm for peace. But you better be pro-Israel. If you want God's blessing on you, you better be pro-Israel. Pro-Israel. You better get on the right side. Now, you get on the wrong side. Used to, when I played baseball with the kids, we'd choose up sides. Pitch the baseball back, catch it, and stack your hands up, and choose sides, you see. And I always wanted to get on the side whether I had a good pitcher or a good hitter. And if you expect to win, you better get on the right side. And brother, you better get on the Israel side. That's the side that's going to win out. That's the side God's with. Now put her down. That's the side God's with. And God said, I'll curse them that curse you. Somebody said to me yesterday, Brother Harold, do you think Russia will ever conquer the world? And I said, no. No. I said, I don't worry about Russia. I know where Russia's going to meet her doom. I don't know that Uncle Sam will even have to send an army. The battle of Ezekiel 38 and 39, as far as I'm concerned, could be handled by the state of Israel herself. I think when Russia comes down in the land of Palestine to take a spoil and take a prey, she's going to meet her doom, and her armies are going to be buried in the land of Israel. She's going to meet her doom. That's described in Ezekiel 38 and 39. And God will curse a nation that goes down against that land. And that's why the Arabs have so much difficulty. They are fighting against God. And you can't win when you're fighting against God no more than Saul could win in our Sunday school lesson today. Saul had to admit that God was against him. God had left him. And brother, when God leaves the people, nothing you can do about it. And when God stands with the people, there's nothing you can do about that either. I'll curse them that curse thee. Now last, in thee all the families of the earth shall be blessed. And that's been literally true. It's being true. And it's going to be true more out yonder when that literal kingdom of God is set up upon this earth. Now may I close by reminding you that the future kingdom will be a Jewish situation. The millennial kingdom will be a Jewish situation for the most part. For example, the kingdom of that, the capital of that new kingdom will be Jerusalem. The king of that new kingdom will be Christ, the Son of God. The rulers of that kingdom will be the Hebrew people for the most part. And in that millennial kingdom, this last word in the Abrahamic covenant will find its fulfillment more than it ever has. In thee all the nations of the earth shall be blessed. And there's going to come a literal kingdom. You hear me, please. There's going to come a literal kingdom of God right here upon this earth. I said literal. When the King of Kings and Lord of Lords will sit on the throne of another Jew whose name was David and rule the world with the rod of iron, and the law of God shall go forth from Jerusalem. And men will beat the implements of warfare into pruning hooks and study war no more. And peace will cover the earth then like waters cover the sea. Oh, what a day that shall be. Now that's Israel. That's the Jew. That's the sons of Jacob. That's the covenant that God made with Abraham and then reconfirmed with Jacob and his sons.
2: The sermon that you just heard was preached by the late Dr. Harold B. Siler, founding pastor of Tabernacle Baptist Church and Ministries. The title of the message? The Abrahamic Covenant, originally preached by Dr. Siler, February 1st of the year 1970, as part of a worship service at Tabernacle Baptist Church, Greenville, South Carolina.

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1: With SRN News, I'm Keith Peters in Washington. Security is tight for tonight's Game 3 of the NBA Finals. Correspondent Julie Walker reports.
2: A massive security fence as tall as Wemby surrounds Madison Square Garden in Manhattan for Game 3 of the NBA Finals tonight between the Knicks and Spurs. NYPD Commissioner Jessica Tisch.
3: No one will be allowed inside the secured area unless they have a ticket to the game, a train ticket. They are going to a business inside the area. They have credentials or they have some other authorized reason.
2: 1,000 get you nosebleed seats. Getting into any seat, says the Secret Service's Matt McCool, not quick or easy.
4: All the attendees will pass through TSA-style magnetometer screening.
2: Julie Walker, New York.
1: One candidate in the Los Angeles mayor race says the contest is far from settled. Willie Nelson reports from Los Angeles.
5: Community advocate Spencer Pratt is remaining optimistic in the Los Angeles mayor primary, despite recently falling behind in the vote count. In a series of social media posts, Pratt is pointing to the large number of ballots still left to be counted and arguing the race remains far from over. The comments come as election officials continue tallying votes nearly a week after Election Day, with the contest still separated by less than a percentage point. Willie Nelson, Los Angeles.
1: Three more cases of the New World Screw.